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6: ABC News, I'm Wayne Cabot. Diplomats are talking after Iran went walking, their delegation reportedly leaving the peace talks after President Trump said on Fox that the Iranians will have no country to return to if they stop shipping in the strait. Well, a senior U.S. diplomat engaged in these negotiations now saying talks are taking place and should go all night. ABC News foreign correspondent Tom Sufi Burridge is there and hearing a positive spin from J.D. Vance.
7: The vice president playing down fears that Israel's continuing attacks against Iranian-backed Hezbollah in Lebanon could derail the talks and jeopardize that memorandum of understanding to reopen the Strait of Hormuz, which President Trump signed just 4 days ago.
6: Crude is up 1.5% right now. Trump Energy Secretary Chris Wright on ABC wouldn't say if gas prices will return to pre-war levels. Severe storms due tomorrow from Charlotte to Trenton. Summer swelter now in Phoenix. This is ABC News.
8: From the LI News Radio Weather Center, for the rest of the morning, partly cloudy skies with a low of 65. And as we head into the day, a 40% chance of showers and a high of 77. Tonight, showers likely with a low in the mid-60s. On Tuesday, showers throughout the day with a high of 80. Tuesday night, a 30% chance of showers and a low of 66 degrees. From the LI News Weather Center, I'm J.D. Allison.
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10: 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Welcome into the Carr Firearms Group Studios. Guys, hour number two is underway. If you're rejoining us, welcome back. If you're just joining us, welcome to the broadcast. It's going to be a good one. Powerhouse Hour. We have Jared Yanis in the first hour. If you miss that, we'll get the podcast up for you. And you can watch the polished and edited videos of the live stream and the shorts and all the clips coming out tomorrow and over the course of the next couple of days. 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CZ Mike on fire at the Patriot Mobile Ranch. 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And let's go right to AWR Hawkins from Breitbart News.
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0: Yeah, that'll do it. Let's go right over to AWR Hawkins. AWR Hawkins, happy Father's Day to you, my brother. Love you. And guys, happy Father's Day to you and gals, single moms, all that stuff. You're doing it all, man. We love each and every one of you. Happy Father's Day to everybody out there. AWR Hawkins, Breitbart News. Welcome in, my brother. What a week, huh?
1: Yeah, it's crazy.
0: What did you think? Let's talk about the Hamani decision real quick. You and I haven't had a chance to talk about that on air yet. Were you shocked by 9-0? Were you shocked at anything about it? I know you read it, the concurring opinions. What did you think of Gorsuch's opinion? Throw it at us.
1: Well, I don't know that I was shocked by 9-0. I was a little surprised. I honestly expected that maybe, although those three liberals, they don't break apart, but I guess we didn't really have a split. But I would have been, I wouldn't have been shocked if we'd had an 8-1 because Jackson, is a little bit loony and I didn't know what she would do. But anyway, the 9-0 decision is solid. That basically drops a hammer on this deal. Gorsuch didn't shock me a bit because his approach to the oral arguments was perfectly in line with what he's written in his opinion. So, I was not shocked by him at all. As a matter of fact, now I remember you and I have not talked about the decision this week, as you said, right. But what we did talk about after the oral argument, I believe the oral argument.
0: Hey, Dubs, can we ask you to kind of step to the left or right real quick? You're just breaking up a tad bit. Just a quick move in one direction will probably
1: Anyway, the oral arguments during those, Gorsuch was he took them apart. So I'm not a bit surprised by him.
0: So do you agree with me that this strengthens Bruin going forward? And let me tie that in with Jackson's comments as well. I think this is important. Jared and I talked about it. I talked about it with John Lott on Friday when she said, and I quote again, "I join the court's opinion in full because it correctly applies our decisions in New York State Rifle and Pistol Association v. Bruin." Then she goes into the, you know, but I continue to believe that we veered off course in Bruin. My response to that is, well, too bad for you. No soup for you. Big deal. You just concurred and you just admitted in your concurring opinion that it correctly applies our decisions in Bruin. Does this make it harder for her to suggest, for example, we're going to get the Wolford decision coming out this week? She going to use the same logic again?
1: Well, I don't know. And her opinion doesn't matter to me as much as Gorsuch. Gorsuch, of course, talked about the importance of the Bruin test in making this decision. And so what I think happened, as you alluded to, is the Supreme Court basically doubled back and said, look, our precedent means something.
0: Mm-hmm.
1: Bruin means something. Bruin is the test. And that's right where we need to be. As long as Bruin is the test, the gun controller and the Democrats, and there's no difference between those two, they can cry their little eyes out. They can sit around and cry till they have the snot running out of their nose and over their lip, and it dries and it's cold there. They can do it all they want. They keep losing.
0: Yeah, you know, I'm not. I don't really feel mixed on that. I think. You know, when you go back to, again, as I just talked about in the previous hour, Sotomayor's comments on assault weapons when she made the comment earlier this year in the decision that these are guns in common use is definitely going to come back to bite them. And I believe Ketanji's, I believe her, this will come back to bite her as well, too. It's going to be very, very difficult for them to backtrack when they've made statements like this. Where John Lott was going with this was, even if she said that, it really doesn't make any difference because she then couched it with, but I continue to believe that we veered off course. I write separately to emphasize that means and scrutiny, the approach courts applied before we adopted Bruin's history and tradition metric offers a more rational way of assessing the constitutionality of firearms regulations. So there is no doubt that John is correct that if given the opportunity, the justices will absolutely reverse course on Bruin if they're able to get a Democrat in office or pack that court. Agreed?
1: I mean, they might try. I don't know. I mean, they have to. The threat of court packing is one thing. Court packing is another. And to accomplish what you're talking about, yeah, they'd have to put in at least 4 to 5 more justices, all liberal. I happen to not believe we're in any spot like everyone thinks. I believe, despite the polls and what the polls try to make us think, I feel like the GOP is going to hold the House majority And that's just my opinion. But redistricting back and bit the Democrats really hard. Once again, they jumped the shark. And so I'm not too worried about them taking over and accomplishing all their great feats.
0: Yeah, I don't disagree with you. In fact, I think you're 100% dead on, blank, accurate, to quote a My Cousin Vinny line. No doubt about it. But I do want to caution you, listeners, believe them when they say these things, because if given the opportunity, they will do that. They are telegraphing what they want to do. Whether they get it done or not, as AWR just said, is a completely different ballgame. But believe them when they tell you. That's why we have to continue fighting. I happen to believe that the Republicans will hold the House as well, and I believe the Republicans will hold the Senate as well. I might be a little bit overly optimistic on one or two of those, but I'm going to continue to remain optimistic on those. So your overall take on this moving forward is what? And then we'll move on, because you've written some other great pieces I want to get to as well. Just your overall, give us a final word on Hamani and what you think might happen in Wolford, and then we'll wrap up there and go to something else.
1: Well, on Hamani, I think overall you have what you have, that if you are a recreational user of marijuana, that's going to keep you from possessing a gun. You're going to have to remember, this is not going to be a blanket application. If you get pulled over by an officer, you're hammered out of your skull on a drug, well, you're probably still going to go. You may even go to prison. You might not just lose gun rights. You may even go to prison. So don't believe that this is going to give you an out if you're foolish. But if you're just a recreational user, this is a game changer for gun rights and those type of users. That's my take. And I hate to kick the dead horse, but it does reemphasize, and in my opinion, enforce Bruin. And that's it so does. Important, because as long as we have Bruin, it's win, win, win, win, win. We're like Trump when we have Bruin. I get tired of winning, and that's how we feel.
0: Yeah, we're definitely on offense on this. And, guys, what AWR just mentioned is so wildly important. He's absolutely correct. This is not a carte blanche, okay? And when you look at Alito's concurring opinion, for example, with Kagan, they make that very clear. And yeah, I saw use the alcohol deal. You know, people have been drinking and have guns, you know, since we've had a nation, ladies and gentlemen. But that doesn't mean you can go out and get hammered and walk around trashed with your firearm being an idiot. You can't do that. It's the same thing here as well. Again, as AWR just pointed out, if you're a recreational user, you just got to be smart with what you're doing. It's not carte blanche. And the court, in that concurring opinion, made that very, very clear. There's no question about it. Hey, Dubs, let me touch with you. Greg, how much time do I have? I hate to ask that real quick, but I'm looking at the clock. 50 seconds. AWR, I'll tell you what, let me take us to the break with this. When we come back, I want to talk to you about a couple other issues. And one is what you wrote about on the 18 to 21-year-olds in Florida. I want to get your thoughts on that. You wrote a great piece on it. I've already quoted it a number of times over the last few days. I want to get your take on Uttmeyer there and some of the other issues that you have covered. Guys, we're talking with AWR Hawkins from Breitbart News. You, of course, can find AWR just like I do when you want to do it. Just go to whatever search engine you use and type in with your fat little fingers AWR Hawkins, Breitbart News. And when you do that, author at Breitbart News pulls up and bam, guess what? You can follow along with us as we cover some of these stories that he writes about. He's busy all day. We can never get to every single one of them when we're on the air. So we try to pick and choose our fights and do our two-way Breitbart News, Armed American Radio triage. Let me put it that way. That's what we'll call it. When we come back, we've got one more segment with AWR Hawkins. Buckle in on a Father's Day, guys. It's going to fly right by. We'll be back. Don't go away.

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5: 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From the city to the tips of the North and South Fork, all the news from our island in one place. 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
6: ABC News, I'm Wayne Cabot, a diplomatic all-nighter at the Iran peace talks in Switzerland. Hours after Iran walked out, President Trump threatening annihilation if they don't keep open the Strait of Hormuz.
7: President Trump telling Fox News Iran won't have a country if the critical waterway is shut down. President Trump also demanding Iran stops Hezbollah from, quote, causing trouble, posting, if they don't, we'll hit Iran very hard again, just like we did last week, only harder.
6: ABC foreign correspondent Tom Sufi Burridge at the talks. Crude oil is as much as 2% higher on the uncertainty. Summer arrived this morning with a real bang in the desert southwest, triple digits from Las Vegas to Phoenix. In fact, in Phoenix all week, one teens. A White House official says five people have been arrested on vandalism charges at the reflecting pool. One was handcuffed after touching the peeling liner. President Trump saying new repairs will begin immediately on the $15 million no-bid repainting. This is ABC News.
8: From the LI News Radio Weather Center, for the rest of the morning, partly cloudy skies with a low of 65. And as we head into the day, a 40% chance of showers and a high of 77. Tonight, showers likely with a low in the mid-60s. On Tuesday, showers throughout the day with a high of 80. Tuesday night, a 30% chance of showers and a low of 66 degrees. From the LI News Weather Center, I'm J.D. Allison.
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Graveyard Blues on the Graveyard Blues Radio Network, and now it's time for Muddy's Pick on Graveyard Blues. And for June, we're featuring Willie Dixon's album, I Am the Blues. This track, Little Red Rooster. Willie Dixon, Muddy's Pick on Graveyard Blues.

0: America 250 celebration in Suffolk County, Friday, July 3rd. 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
2: 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I'm Jerry Schaefer. 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

Graveyard Blues on the Graveyard Blues Radio Network, and now it's time for New Blues on Graveyard Blues. 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

every time. Mary Antoinette make hungry pleasant at the gate. They was crying for bread, she say, give them guys some cake. Ain't that just like a woman? Ain't that just like a woman?

0: There's Larkin Poe on Graveyard Blues on the Graveyard Blues Radio Network, the sister act out of Calhoun, Georgia, and Easy Street. Also heard Clarence Gaymouth Brown before that, Ain't That Just Like a Woman. We heard a brand new band, Phenomenal Animal, and their track, Mississippi Night. 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One date in particular, Naughty Parrot Oasis. 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Good stuff from those guys. Bo Diddley before that, Pretty Thing, and we kicked off that set with Albert Collins and Give Me My Blues on Graveyard Blues. Stick around, we're coming back with Blues News with Marissa and more Blues and Blues Rock right here on this Father's Day 2026. 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
3: ABC News, I'm Wayne Cabot, a diplomatic all-nighter at the Iran peace talks in Switzerland hours after Iran walked out. President Trump threatening annihilation if they don't keep open the Strait of Hormuz.
4: President Trump telling Fox News Iran won't have a country if the critical waterway is shut down. President Trump also demanding Iran stops Hezbollah from, quote, causing trouble, posting, if they don't, we'll hit Iran very hard again, just like we did last week, only harder.
3: ABC foreign correspondent Tom Sufi Burridge at the talks. Crude oil is as much as 2% higher on the uncertainty. Summer arrived this morning with a real bang in the desert southwest, triple digits from Las Vegas to Phoenix. In fact, in Phoenix all week, one teens. A White House official says five people have been arrested on vandalism charges at the reflecting pool. One was handcuffed after touching the peeling liner. President Trump saying new repairs will begin immediately on the $15 million no-bid repainting. This is ABC News.
5: From the LI News Radio Weather Center, for the rest of the morning, partly cloudy skies with a low of 65. And as we head into the day, a 40% chance of showers and a high of 77. Tonight, showers likely with a low in the mid-60s. On Tuesday, showers throughout the day with a high of 80. Tuesday night, a 30% chance of showers and a low of 66 degrees. From the LI News Weather Center, I'm J.D. Allison.
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9: This is Blues News. The blues world paused this week to mourn. Jeff Taylor, powerhouse vocalist and founding frontman of the Altered Five Blues Band, passed away unexpectedly at age 64 at his Wisconsin home. For over two decades, Taylor's soaring, gritty voice anchored eight studio albums and earned international respect. His most recent release, Hammer and Chisel, dropped in February to widespread acclaim. The Milwaukee scene and the wider blues family will miss him deep. On the lighter side. Blues legend Taj Mahal is back with an unexpected gem. Time, recorded with the Phantom Blues Band all the way back in 2010, only now seeing the light of day. The record reunites most of the original group, with keyboardist John Cleary's tapping in for the late Mike Finnegan. Taj and the crew will be touring this summer to celebrate its long-delayed release. And mark your calendars. Upcoming blues drops include Ryan Bingham and the Texas Gentlemen with They Call Us the Lucky Ones, Green Duffy's soulful What Am I Supposed to Do, and a blues rock double shot from When Rivers Meet and J.P. Sars. Chris O'Leary is set to release his new Alligator Records album, Blue Collar, on July 10th. The harmonica master channels years as a Marine vet and Levon Helm's protege into 11. For Graveyard Blues News, I'm Marissa.
0: Welcome back to Graveyard Blues on the Graveyard Blues Radio Network. I'm Jerry Schaefer. Here's Big Bill Brunzi. Hey, hey, on Graveyard Blues.

Graveyard Blues on the Graveyard Blues Radio Network. I'm Jerry Schaefer. Here's Brian Lee. Waiting on Ice on Graveyard Blues.

I even got a copper tone tag. I wrote Ann Landers for advice too. Now when the poem reader said that my time was at hand, I checked my horoscope, then I made

waiting and waiting and waiting. Just waiting. Just waiting. Doing the nothing. Bitch. Waiting on...

times at noon, baby. 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Yeah, I said I got about 3 pennies, 2 dimes, a nickel, a quarter. Well, about the only thing that's good for is the magic fingers. Yeah, boy, oh boy, oh boy. Well, the good news is, at least I was smart enough to bring my guitar along. That's right. See, because, well, that's my baby that I can always count on. I mean, every time I put my fingers on her, I squeeze her, I stroke her, I mess with her, she said, do it, Brian. So guess what? I'm going to squeeze my baby.

Brian Lee on Graveyard Blues on the Graveyard Blues Radio Network and Waiting on Ice. Also heard Bonnie Raitt before that doing the Sippy Wallace tune, Women Be Wise. And we kicked off that set with Big Bill Brunsey and Hey Hey on Graveyard Blues on the Graveyard Blues Radio Network. And that music means that we're wrapping up another show here on Graveyard Blues. But thanks a lot for hanging out with us. We always love you being here. We love playing the music for you. And don't forget, you can go to graveyardblues.com and check out all things Graveyard Blues and even suggest the Muddy's Picks and, you know, requests too, in a way. I mean, if you're interested in certain bands that we don't know about, let us know at graveyardblues.com. And in the meantime, we'll see you next week right here on Graveyard Blues on the Graveyard Blues Radio Network.

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3: ABC News, I'm Wayne Cabot. Late word from Iran's foreign minister of major progress to end the Lebanon war, thanks to mediation by Pakistan and Qatar. One bright spot after a tense day at the talks in Switzerland. Iran's delegation reportedly walked out in protest of Israeli strikes on Lebanon and President Trump's threats of annihilation if Iran doesn't open the Strait of Hormuz.
4: Everyone's a little jumpy and concerned that the fighting happening in southern Lebanon and this ongoing conflict that we're going to see is going to threaten that vital waterway once again.
3: ABC News foreign correspondent Britt Clenett in Jerusalem. Crude oil is as much as 2% higher on this uncertainty. New repairs will start immediately, says President Trump, on the $15 million reflecting pool repainting. A White House official saying five people have been arrested on vandalism charges. One was handcuffed after touching the peeling liner. This is ABC News.
5: From the LI News Radio Weather Center, for the rest of the morning, partly cloudy skies with a low of 65. And as we head into the day, a 40% chance of showers and a high of 77. Tonight, showers likely with a low in the mid-60s. On Tuesday, showers throughout the day with a high of 80. Tuesday night, a 30% chance of showers and a low of 66 degrees. From the LI News Weather Center, I'm J.D. Allison.
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And once again, welcome to our show, ladies and gentlemen. This segment of our program is being brought to you by the Suffolk County Police Benevolent Association, the PBA. It serves to support law enforcement, participate in special events and programs, all designed to help protect our community. They care about you and keeping us all safe. From the anti-drinking and driving campaigns to protecting our children with education on the Megan's Law, the PBA promotes a great relationship between the police and the people it's sworn to serve. Suffolk County, one of the safest counties in the country, the PBA takes pride in its strong belief in our security. They have honored our fallen heroes and contributed greatness to our suburban way of life. Need to know more? Right to the website, folks, www.suffolkcountypba.org. Lou Civillo for resident. Let's get right into it, folks. So this is another one of our, what is becoming, folks, I do want to say, a little popular series that we've been putting out over the last a couple of months now, history series, where we take history events that you have read in your history books or you've seen them on documentaries, and you remember them from high school, social studies, or whatever, and we explore them a little bit on the program in a very frank manner. We use, in many cases on the show, we're using a lot of our regular contributors that you all know, whether it was it Tony Coates, Rich Chris, Patrick Halpin, all have been regular contributors, and talk about events in history. And you may say, well, Tom, you know, why do you want to do this? Well, you know, as I said before, that when we do something like this, the whole idea is to maybe we need to embrace American history. Too many times, and you've heard me say this on our show here, that I listen to elected officials that will quote historical events or quote words that they don't seem to understand. So then I got the idea, and I also want to thank my engineer, Sebastiano, same thing, and helping quite a bit with this, to define what these events are so that we have a more clarity to them. And that's why we started this series, and that's why I've gotten so many text messages on, and the people seem to enjoy it. You know, again, we don't always have the time to research. So when you hear an elected official talk about, let's say, Jim Crow of the 1950s and 60s, and 40s, actually, since the end of World War II, and you want to know, well, what does that elected official mean about talking about Jim Crow? You know, what is Jim Crow? So, and we would talk about that, and we will be taking up all these topics. And I think it has such value so that we can at least embrace the history of this great country of ours and how it has shaped who we are, and that it is not done in a way in which we allow people that are in the dark. And what do I mean by that? That people who are ignorant, unfortunately, many of them are in the House of Representatives and the U.S. Senate, saying things like Gestapo and Nazi. And we'll talk about Germany in the 1930s and so on. These are some of the topics that we have taken up already on these shows, because this is a series and we've already started this series. So there are a number of shows that are already in the hopper. And I think that's a great way to, in which to, get a dialogue going. And maybe our elected officials would think before they talk, you know, because again, I know it gets to me when I hear, you know, people trying to explain historical events like the Civil War, like the American Revolution, like specifics of all of that, World War II. Like today, for instance, we're going to take a little bit of Vietnam, talk about the Tet Offensive and how that shaped the war, a war that we began the hot war in 65, but we had troops over there in the 1950s when the French were fighting the Vietnamese and the Viet Minh, so to speak, the communist arm of Vietnam that wanted to see a reunification of the entire peninsula of Vietnam, and the South Vietnamese were being controlled by Western authorities, French and then of course the United States, and the CIA very much involved in that. And of course the question of the policy of Vietnam in the 50s and in the early 60s with the election of John F. Kennedy, there was a whole different direction that was being taken from Dwight D. Eisenhower. And it shaped us for the rest of the 20th century, in many cases in a very negative way. So can we learn from history? Yes, absolutely. Should we learn from history? Without a doubt. I mean, I think that's a big part of what we need to do. So we're going to have Jerry Gazowski. He's one of our regular contributors here. He wanted to talk about the Tet Offensive, and that was an event that took place in January 1968, where the so-called, which I guess you can call them, the enemy of the United States. By that time,
We had 3 years of combat. We landed in 65, but yet we had battles going on earlier than that. But in 65, the commitment to American ground forces, infantry and so on, Marine Corps, that were fighting the NVA, the North Vietnamese Army. So this was a major war in 65. So we were fighting for 3 years, and the so-called enemy, the Viet Cong, and the North Vietnamese Army. The Viet Cong was sort of like similar to our civilian troops that fought in the American Revolution. And they kind of like the same type. We were like, I hate to use the phrase, but we were like the British, and the Viet Cong were like the freedom fighters, so to speak. Now, I know communism and dictatorship and totalitarianism isn't what we were setting up, but the whole idea was an insurgency of getting people out of your country, the sovereignty of your country, to the people that lived there. And the Vietnamese and the Vietnam folks lived there. Now, was there any real opposition among the South, or was it really, you know, perfected by the United States and some of our Western allies like Australia, Canada, and so on, were fighting with us in Vietnam also to stop the spread of communism? But was that a vision that was seen properly enough? And it became a tragedy, and we recognize that. And we honor our Vietnam veterans because they didn't question the political motivation. They did what their country had asked them to do. That's why I honor our Vietnam veterans, and I think it is important. But the particular Tet Offensive was an event where the guerrilla warfare, the Viet Cong, and of course the NVA, which marched down from north of Vietnam, they were the more organized troops. They decided to attack every major city in South Vietnam. They had something like 82,000 troops. Now, I don't want to say too much about it because Derry's going to be talking about all of this and what it all meant. But what it meant was that it threw this country upside down. Did we win? Yeah, we won, and you'll hear that from Jerry. But at the same time, we drove a president out of office. Lyndon Johnson couldn't deal with it anymore. I mean, he was the president of the United States in 1965. He actually took over in 64. And he was the one that expanded the war, the whole idea of stopping communism. It was a misguided type of foreign policy. Now, of course, there are different points of view to this. When I say misguided, well, I'm giving you my opinion based on the historical significance and the facts that I have studied. But that doesn't mean I'm right. Was it misguided? Maybe it wasn't misguided. The same, it to me, it doesn't matter. It was American boys that went there and that heeded the call to duty. And they should be honored. They should always be honored. They should never be forgotten, because they fought hard. But they fought hard against a government, an American government that didn't really seem to want to win the war per se, because there was no real direction. So it was a tough one, folks. You know, American history is the evolution of our democracy, and that includes right up into the 21st century. You know, that when we evolve. When our democracy evolves, sometimes there are good things and sometimes there are bad things. America's a great country. It's not without its mistakes. And I think many of us recognize that. But what makes a great country and a great society is when you do recognize those mistakes and you switch course. And finally, we did switch course. We started to realize it. Particularly the Tet Offensive was that turning point. It made people realize, well, what are we doing there? How could they launch this attack? Remember, it was their land. We didn't want communism. We don't like communism. To this day, we don't like communism. But at the same token, the right of the peoples of various lands, particularly lands that are not industrialized and so on, do they have the right to choose their government? See, communism in and of itself is a totalitarian form of government that does not recognize freedoms and liberties and the right to dissent and the freedom of press and so on. And that's inimical to what we are in this country. But again, where do our rights stop in terms of trying to dictate? Unless, of course, they interfere with American interests. And that's kind of the history that we have shown ourselves to doing that. And I think to a large extent, I think we have learned our lessons from there. But at the same time, never ever in terms of denigrate our military that did such a good job under the worst conditions possible in a war
that most of us believe should never have been fought. 58,000 Americans gave the ultimate sacrifice because they answered the call to duty. And those always, always should be honored to the great things they did in terms of the honor and the allegiance to the United States of America. And we hope to really accomplish a lot of this in our discussions of history, and we'll be going all over the place. We have a good over 250 years of history in this country, and a lot of that will be taken up. So we're going to take a short break. When we get back, History Series coming up.

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5: ABC News, I'm Wayne Cabot. Late word from Iran's foreign minister of major progress to end the Lebanon war, thanks to mediation by Pakistan and Qatar. One bright spot after a tense day at the talks in Switzerland, Iran's delegation reportedly walked out in protest of Israeli strikes on Lebanon and President Trump's threats of annihilation if Iran doesn't open the Strait of Hormuz.
6: Everyone's a little jumpy and concerned that the fighting happening in southern Lebanon and this ongoing conflict that we're going to see is going to threaten that vital waterway once again.
5: ABC News foreign correspondent Britt Clenett in Jerusalem. Crude oil is as much as 2% higher on this uncertainty. New repairs will start immediately, says President Trump, on the $15 million reflecting pool repainting. A White House official saying five people have been arrested on vandalism charges. One was handcuffed after touching the peeling liner. This is ABC News.
7: From the LI News Radio Weather Center, for the rest of the morning, partly cloudy skies with a low of 65. And as we head into the day, a 40% chance of showers and a high of 77. Tonight, showers likely with a low in the mid-60s. On Tuesday, showers throughout the day with a high of 80. Tuesday night, a 30% chance of showers and a low of 66 degrees. From the LI News Weather Center, I'm J.D. Allison.
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12: And once again, welcome back as we are continuing on, folks, on our regular series on history. Again, always putting the objective in there is to make people more aware of history so we can know about a forward and a backward movement in this country and get some good ideas on where we have been and where we are going. As you know, we've been doing this on a regular basis right now. Every once in a while, you will be listening to us. And returning to our history edition is our good friend, regular contributor on the Midday program, is Jerry Gazowski, talking about a particular historical event that you all heard of. And sometimes people have a little difficulty in saying, well, how did it have anything to do with that? Now, this is an historical event that most of us have lived through, and it has to do with the Vietnam War called the Tet Offensive. We've all heard it. We've all heard that this really sparked a high interest among the American public relative to the unpopular war, and I will say that, the unpopular Vietnam War. But let's welcome for today historian Jerry Gazowski. Hey, Jerry, how are you?
13: Thank you, Tom. I'm doing well.
12: Tet Offensive, Vietnam War, tough times. Around the New Year, the Tet New Year, sometime January 1968. Where did it? What was really the main purpose of the? When you hear the word offensive, that means somebody is on attack, the offense, so to speak. Give us a lowdown of. We'll continue what I consider a great conversation about the historical event called the Tet Offensive, January 1968.
13: Yes, so I'll give you quickly a little background. Really, U.S. ground forces got involved in Vietnam 1964, 1965. But we had been there with advisors earlier. And the war was, some people consider it to be a stalemate going up to 1968. And what had happened was that the North Vietnam and the Viet Cong, North Vietnam had its own military soldiers. And then there was the Viet Cong, who were basically guerrilla fighters who lived in the South, would take jobs. In fact, I've heard from my brother told me that their barber had been a Viet Cong, but everybody got their haircuts and everything. So these people could be employees of the base, and, you know, they would be gathering intelligence. To give you just a little background on what the United States military and the Republic of Vietnam soldiers were facing, because a lot of these people sympathized with the North. So most people feel that the Tet Offensive began on January 30th, 31st, and because the Viet Cong and the North Vietnamese did not coordinate the day of the attack, some attacked on the 30th, but it was supposed to be the 31st, which kind of gave, you know, a jump on everybody what's going to happen, because some of the units attacked on the 30th. They all were supposed to attack simultaneously, but they didn't. But before that, on January 21st, there wasn't a diversion attack, and it was in Khe Sanh, which is up in the north of South Vietnam near the DMZ. And there were 6,000 Marines defending this fire base. So by doing this, all the diversion was, wow, the Khe Sanh's under attack, and, you know, everybody was looking at Khe Sanh as a main attack. But it was really a diversionary attack. And as you said, Tet was the Lunar New Year of Vietnam. This is when everybody celebrates their Lunar New Year. And there was an agreement between the North and the South, and I think it was a three-day ceasefire. Nobody does nothing. So this was a great time for the North and the Viet Cong to come out and attack. A lot of the ARVN troops, which is the Army of the Republic of Vietnam, were on leave because it's a big deal. It's Christmas, New Year's, you know, everything rolled into one. So most of them, you know, had been on leave. And that's when this surprise attack came. And I believe it started at 2 o'clock in the morning. You know, and they infiltrated the South, and they had, I believe, 35 enemy battalions, approximately 84,000 combatants from the North and the Viet Cong started this attack.
12: And you think it was the ultimate objective was to win the war? I mean, you know, we were there now, as you pointed out, 1965, I think the Marines hit the beaches there. That was our first combat readiness was 1965. Mm-hmm. And you pointed out very aptly so that we had advisors going back to Eisenhower in the 50s, right, when the French were fighting in Vietnam. And then, of course, John Kennedy took over and also increased the number of military advisors. But we were on the ground by 68. We were fighting by 68. We were fighting, as you said, over 3 years when we put combat soldiers in there. Do you think this was Vietnam, North Vietnam, Ho Chi Minh basically saying that we're going for it now. This is our Hail Mary, so to speak.
13: Well, they did have a plan, and one of their plans was this. They had six primary targets, the North and the Viet Cong. They attacked the Vietnam, South Vietnam Army headquarters. They attacked the palace. Called the Independence Palace. They attacked U.S. Embassy, Long Binh Naval HQ, Tonson Nut Air Base, and they also attacked the national radio station. And the plan was to take over the radio station and announce that the people of South Vietnam were to rise up against the Americans and, you know, fight back, and we're going to overthrow the country. That was their plan. So in my mind, yes, they did have a plan to try to win this war. Now, if there was an uprising in the South, it really would have got bad, but the people never did, you know, take over. For instance, Tonson Nut Air Base was one of the biggest air bases in Vietnam. We had a lot of stuff there that was attacked. So they were getting hit from everywhere. And there was 84,000 troops from the North that, you know, infiltrated and started fighting.
12: And, the planning for this had to be immense. Now, when you think about that time period, and I know that time period very well, I was in high school at the time, and I remember reading about this. And of course, many Americans were going, well, wait a minute, we're winning that war. And then when it came out to see the number of casualties that Americans suffered as a result of that, and we had to fight ferociously, infiltrated in almost every major city in the South. That this was, to me, their let's say I'm going for the touchdown type of pass, because they were going to try to knock us out. Now, of course, it would have been difficult to knock the American military out, but my God, we suffered a black eye. And as you pointed out, this went on from about January 30th well into March of 68. So the fighting was going on for about 2 months, yet they weren't successful. And I'd like to hear your take on that. They didn't win.
13: And I think
12: they didn't win.
13: They didn't. No, they militarily, it was a disaster, to be honest with you. You know, it was very bad for them. I believe they lost like 60% of their combat troops. And I think that it came out to be like 60,000 of them were killed, you know. That's quite, out of 85,000, you know, that's quite a bit of people. And, you know, I don't know how they could survive it. I have talked to people who felt that after this attack that they were hurting for troops. They were really in bad shape. But they did win, I would say, the political war, because you had the news media, 90% of the news media at that time covered the Tet Offensive, you know. So it was an uphill battle.
12: I think if I remember right, Jerry, I think what got to a lot of Americans is like, what are they doing in our embassy in Saigon? I mean, we all knew, and I spoke to many of the returning soldiers at that time, and they were saying, well, most of the fighting was up in the highlands of the North and the jungles of the North. Saigon was a modern city for the time for a country in Southeast Asia, and they had their restaurants and their hotels and so on. Nobody expected the war to go to Saigon. It went to Saigon, similar to the War of 1812, when the British occupied Washington, D.C. and burnt down the White House and the Capitol. It was very similar to that. Nobody ever expected that, and yet that's what did happen. Our guys, our American military guys, were defending the embassy. They were in the embassy. The enemy was in the embassy. I mean, again, so it did take a lot of people by surprise. Just very quickly, could you verify the number I'm getting of American deaths, soldiers killed during the Tet Offensive 2 months was 3,895? Did you read that, 3,895? Did you come across that number? That to me is surprising. That's a lot of people.
13: Right. So, okay, so the number I had was 2,600, which we're in the ballpark. Between the U.S. and the South Vietnam military, they lost 10,127.
12: Right.
13: All right. So most of them were the Republic of Vietnam troops that died. But to get to you about the embassy, just so you understand, the grounds were breached at the embassy. They got through the wall. 19 commandos attacked that embassy. One of them actually ran up to the gates and just blew himself up and opened the gates for the other commandos to get through. But they never actually breached into the embassy. I believe we lost 4 MPs and a Marine Guard in that attack. But all the other commandos were killed. And this goes into the news posted the dead bodies on the lawn of the embassy. But militarily, it was an unsuccessful, I believe, about 6 hours they lasted, the firefight, and it was over. But the news, to me, spun it that, you know, wow, they breached the embassy. But they're really just commandos. As far as it, to me, it looked more like a terrorist attack, you know. Mm. But you also had, you know, the radio station would have been a key asset to get, which they never actually made broadcasts. They were cut off. They never made the broadcast to have all of South Vietnam do an uprising. And so, to me, it was a disaster. I mean, 60,000 of these guys were killed. That's a lot of people. Also,
12: you know, but Jerry, you said something very, very interesting. Yes, history has shown that the Tet Offensive was won by the Americans. And it was a disaster militarily. But it was a gold mine for public relations in terms of convincing the American people that there's a real enemy over there. There's a real war. Up until that point, I could remember the discussion, it's a police action, Tom. It's not a war. But it was a war. And I think that's what happened. So, you know, how would you rate that? Did they win the public relations battle over the Tet Offensive, but yet not militarily?
13: Well, they absolutely did. They did win that. They won the public relations battle. I just want to touch on one other thing. There was a battle in Way City, which was the ancient capital of Vietnam. And that was a very brutal battle. It went on for a long time, over a month. And the Marines, they defended it. They took back half of Way City. So another victory for the United States. But it did get hairy. I mean, they had to call in a lot of bombing raids from aircraft. They even had naval gunfire come down on the city. And when it first started, they had to ask permission to bomb the ancient city.
12: Yes.
13: You know, to me, that's no way to fight a war. But that is something else that I want to touch on. It was a major battle during the Tet Offensive.
12: Yeah. It was the city of Way. Yeah, the city of Way.
13: Yes, the city of Way. And, again, they won the political battle. In fact, they won the political battle so largely that President Johnson decided that he would not seek his next term in office as president in the United States.
12: I'm glad you brought that out because, again, I have the Tet Offensive lasting from about, as you said, January 31st or so, right into March. They were fighting right through March 1968. So it was a little over a two-month battle that was going on in all different various aspects. And, again, I want to underscore to the folks what Jerry's pointing out is that Saigon was where Central Command was located. The United States Central Command was located. We were organizing the war out of a city that we knew was safe. It's never going to be attacked. We were wrong. The enemy surprised us when it did take place. So Johnson, right after it settled down, said, I will not run. I will not accept the nomination of my party for a second term as your president, for another term as your president. And that's how it drove it. Could we say it drove him out of office, that he no longer can deal with it, Jerry?
13: Yes, and that was March 31st. He announced that, right? And yeah, pretty much that was shortly where I would say things were winding down with the Tet Offensive. So, you know, he, and not only that, Tom, and I think this is many historians' opinion, that the Democratic Party became splintered after this. One of the reasons, I think, was there was another candidate that ran in New Hampshire and nearly beat the president of the United States in New Hampshire. And
12: Senator Eugene McCarthy. Was the peace candidate. They called his followers the peaceniks. And I can remember the time the hippies were supporting McCarthy because they wanted Johnson out. This was before Johnson dropped out. So they said, we got to get a new candidate. And it was Senator McCarthy, who was a very much an anti-war activist. And I remember when they wanted to send the hippies door to door, they would ask, could you please get a haircut and clean up and wear nice clothes before you go to the folks over there in New Hampshire? And it was called Clean Up for Gene campaign. All having to do with what you're talking about and the element of history of what you're talking about. It's fascinating, Jerry. It really is when you think about it.
13: It is fascinating. And Tom, you know, you probably remember this better than me. But then the disaster of the Democratic Party's convention.
12: In Chicago.
13: I mean, this is all tied back to the Vietnam War and the Tet Offensive. It really changed public opinion. And actually, on October 17th of 1968, the Americans in the North decided to begin peace talks. So that's kind of, you know, where the public opinion changed. We actually went to the peace table, even though 5 years later, the war ended in 1973. It still took many years.
12: Took 5 years. More of our young men were killed during the Nixon administration. Understand that year, 68, when Johnson dropped out, Nixon ends up winning. And during the four more years of the first Nixon term, more Americans died than all the years before that. So it didn't end the war. That election did not end the war, Jerry.
13: I know. And pretty much that sealed Richard Nixon as the next president of the United States,
12: the political turn of events.
13: And what also made it very bad was that Walter Cronkite, which was America's newsman, I mean, these days we get all our news from cable news or the internet. He was the guy. Whatever Walter Cronkite said, we believed in him 100%. Most people think. He said that the Vietnam was an unwinnable war, is what he said.
12: He did.
13: It really turned public opinion.
12: Yeah. Many of us remembered that. He had just come back from a trip, right after Tet, and he realized that we can never win that war. And the Tet Offensive, by the way, the subject that you took up today, this historical subject, absolutely fascinating, because it did turn this country. No matter how much victory we had during the 2 months of fighting on Tet, it was really a lot of it is what you just introduced. The fact that Walter Cronkite, who was the newsman, the voice America trusted, was his nickname. He basically said, it is time to leave. It is time to get out. It is not winnable. But understand this, which a lot of people don't say this. He prefaced his remarks that night on CBS News that this is my opinion. This is my observation. He wasn't like today's fake news people. And that was a difference. He qualified everything that he said. Jerry, just 30, 40 seconds left. What are your final thoughts about this subject?
13: Well, one of the reasons I picked the Tet Offensive and basically Vietnam is I don't feel that the troops who fought there ever got enough credit. I think they were discredited, and they deserve all the credit we could bestow upon them. They did what they were asked, and they went off to war, and they were treated not very nicely when they returned to the United States. That's why I want to give my thoughts on Vietnam. The story needs to be told more.
12: I believe that. I believe what you just said. And by the way, the Battle of Khe Sanh showed American Marines holding out against all odds. One of the greatest battles of all time, American history, going back to, let's say, Okinawa, Iwo Jima, something, places like that, pretty incredible. Once again, Jerry Gazowski joining us on a historical view, on our history viewpoints on our show. And,
13: thank you for having
12: we're gonna take a short break. Come back. Another piece of history coming up.

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4: ABC News, I'm Wayne Cabot. New hope after a rocky start to the Iran peace talks. The Iran delegation walking out at one point on Vice President J.D. Vance. But in the wee hours comes word from Iran's foreign minister of, his words, major progress, saying restrictions are being lifted on Iranian oil exports, some frozen assets are being released, a major reconstruction plan for Iran has been agreed to, and crucially, a claim that Israel will stop attacking Lebanon. Something J.D. Vance touched on at the talks.
5: The vice president playing down fears that Israel's continuing attacks against Iranian-backed Hezbollah in Lebanon could derail the talks and jeopardize that memorandum of understanding to reopen the Strait of Hormuz, which President Trump signed just 4 days ago.
4: ABC News foreign correspondent Tom Sufi Burridge at the talks in Switzerland. A summer swelter in the southwest, Phoenix hitting the one teens all week. Strong storms in the Midwest and Mid-Atlantic. This is ABC News.
6: From the LI News Radio Weather Center, for the rest of the morning, partly cloudy skies with a low of 65. And as we head into the day, a 40% chance of showers and a high of 77. Tonight, showers likely with a low in the mid-60s. On Tuesday, showers throughout the day with a high of 80. Tuesday night, a 30% chance of showers and a low of 66 degrees. From the LI News Weather Center, I'm J.D. Allison.
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24: And once again, welcome back. Moving right along, this segment of our program is being brought to you by the Suffolk County Police Benevolent Association, the PBA. It serves to support law enforcement, participate in special events and programs all designed to help protect our community. 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From the anti-drinking and driving campaigns to protecting our children with education on the Megan's Law. That's right, the PBA promotes a great relationship between the police and the people it's sworn to serve. Suffolk County, one of the safest counties in the country, the PBA takes pride in its strong belief in our security. They have honored our fallen heroes to contribute greatly to our suburban way of life. Need to know more? Write to the website, folks, www.suffolkcountypba.org. Lou Savillo, president, once again, continuing with our history series. As I said, folks, every once in a while, we have these history shows. We'll be playing them with the whole idea to get a greater discussion on history, the front and back to what makes our country a great country. Where have we been? Where are we going? Where are we now? And again, we tend to do these series here on our midday program, just to eventually examine some of the key components that some people are a little foggy about. And I can remember talking about this next topic. And by the way, you all know who's with us, Anthony Coates, Tony Coates. He's with us on Mondays at 12:35 hour, but he'll be with us today for our special edition, our special history edition. And that was the Watergate crisis. What had taken place? What is Watergate? I remember talking about it on one of our previous shows, and a caller came in and thanked us for talking about it because a lot of people weren't totally clear on what is Watergate. And so let's bring in Tony Coates. Anthony Coates, how are you, my friend?
0: Good. How are you, Tom?
24: Doing well. I mean, this is an interesting topic. As I said, I remember talking about it once before, and people were calling in and saying, you know, we hear about it. And believe it or not that it's not that far in the past. I mean, obviously, decades is nothing when you talk about a double century and a half a birthday of this great country of ours coming up. In the meantime, this is what, you know, we're trying to put together is a little bit of knowledge of that. So I'll start off with you. You're a very learned gentleman, very scholarly. Always great to have you on the show. The word Watergate. Now, everybody knows, oh, I passed by that when I was in D.C. It's a hotel. What the heck? But what does the word Watergate come to mean in our history of our country?
0: Well, the event Watergate was a break-in by what proved to be Republican political operatives that directly came from the White House, as history taught us. And it was sort of political shenanigans and dirty tricks. There's a lot of theories as to why, but in the generic sense, Watergate is that burglars broke into the offices of the Democratic National Committee, which was chaired by Larry O'Brien at the time, and they placed bugs on his phone and in general around the offices of the Democratic National Committee. And those listening devices were to yield inside information to the Nixon reelection campaign in 1972. And then, like political scandals of the old days and of today, is that the real scandal came in the unraveling of the scandal. President Nixon might have weathered the storm of a break-in by operatives in his campaign, but it was the actions that he took later to try and turn off the justice system and obstruct justice in the investigation of this break-in. And so that forced him to resign on a hot day in August. And it really took our country through the ringer for those who didn't live through it. It took our country through the ringer like it hadn't been in the modern TV age, where the Watergate hearings, particularly by the Senate of the United States, but the Watergate hearings were televised live, wall-to-wall, gavel-to-gavel each day, and all of America was tuned in. I remember as a boy was that, you know, it was summer, and you could walk down any street, and you would hear the Watergate hearings live, and you wouldn't miss the coverage. You know, if you walked down a block, you know, the neighbor's house and the neighbor's house and the neighbor's house would all be playing the same thing. You'd hear the sound coming out of the windows of a home. And so Watergate transfixed this country, and every day had a new revelation, and it unraveled like a mystery. And eventually President Nixon was ensnared in that mystery, and the smoking gun, the tape that really pulled it all together, was a tape when President Nixon was calling off law enforcement. He was basically playing the FBI against the CIA, and was obstructing justice, and that was the ballgame, was that a majority of the House then moved to impeach the president and send that on to the Senate. And in the wake of it all, President Nixon was still feeling for whatever support he had, that he might weather the trial the way Bill Clinton did and the way Andrew Johnson did and the way Donald Trump did. And he thought he might weather a trial in the Senate, but a team of leaders who were Republican basically came to the president at the White House one night and said, "Mr. President, the jig is up. You don't have the support." And that caused him to resign. So in a nutshell, that is Watergate, you know, as dry historic facts. I think what's interesting and what you and I will probably talk about today is you know, where does that fit in the history of this country, and what would happen if it happened today?
24: Yeah, I mean, you know what I found fascinating about, I remember living through that, and of course, I was a political science major at the time, and of course, you think about this, say, well, okay, wait a minute, what do we have here? June 17th, 1972. We have four guys, I think it was four, they break into the Watergate Hotel. By the way, folks, I want to underscore the fact, there really is a Watergate Hotel, and many of you know that. Many of you may have stayed there. But the word Watergate no longer means the hotel in Washington, D.C., as I said. Today, it's symbolic of an American history event, a big event. So these four guys, all dressed up real nice, they break in, and I'm laughing because two of them, I think Sturgis was one of them, Frank Sturgis, and the other one, Howard Hunt, one of the burglars. You know, Tony, these were CIA guys, CIA. So you may say, what the heck? So now there's a 17-year-old security guard, and his job was to go through the office section, not the hotel, but the office section of the Watergate, just to make sure everything is cool. And if things look array, call the cops. So he noticed, could you imagine history, Tony Coates, and that's what why we do these segments, had this 17-year-old security guard hadn't noticed a piece of tape on the door that led to what could potentially be a break-in of the Democratic National Committee offices, history would have changed forever. But that's how history is. It turns on a dime. And that's what it did. So he notices that somebody put a piece of tape there with the indicator being that if that tape is broken, we're going to skedaddle out of here because somebody is now in and may disrupt our little caper. So they call the police. Washington, D.C. Metro respond. Yeah, a bunch of cops. You know, they come in, they're running around. Little known to the police that across the street was a lookout for the CIA guys, for the professional burglars, so to speak. These guys were pretty cool. Now, so they go in. The guy across the street is screaming at them through a closed microphone system. The cops are there. Now, this was the actual Watergate break-in. So sure enough, police enter the building. These guys are hiding underneath the desk. They all stand up. Police say, stand up, put your hands behind your head, whatever like that. And what immediately caught the cops, Tony Cook, is they were all dressed up. They were all sophisticated. And they had the sophisticated bugging equipment. They weren't there to steal a copy machine or to see if there's any cash around. They weren't your typical burglars. These were highly sophisticated burglars. You think the eyebrows would have went up at that point, Tony Coates?
0: Well, it's interesting because when they were arraigned for this burglary, you know, the cops' antenna was up, right? And as you said, yeah. You know, these are guys in suits and ties in the 1970s. But when the next day, when they were arraigned, the names Woodward, Bob Woodward, and Carl Bernstein, Woodward and Bernstein, you know, came into our vocabulary because they were basically Washington Post beat reporters who were down there for everyday average arraignments, and they all of a sudden see guys in suits and ties coming in a burglary at the Democratic National Committee, and their antenna, even as young reporters, went up that, hey, this just doesn't look right. And then subsequently what we found out was that, in fact, you know, these guys were carrying a bunch of money. They were carrying date books with phone numbers that rang back to the White House. Yeah. And so this started to unravel early. And you would think that, you know, the first response was by the Committee to Reelect the President, which coincidentally, you know, is abbreviated CREEP. You would think that the first response would be, hey, you know, we don't know these guys, and that's what it was. But the story just didn't add up. And so as information came out, it seemed pretty clear that these folks had ties right directly to the White House. As you say, these were CIA operatives or former CIA operatives.
24: Former, yeah.
0: Cases. And so, you know, the story just didn't add up. And what happened is, you know, the old rule of these kind of conspiracies is get it out, get all your information out immediately. But what always happens is that they try to nuance it. And so, you know, if you come home too late, You're better off just saying what really happened rather than trying to tell a lie and then untell the lie. And that's exactly how it unwound for the Nixon administration in that long, hot summer, when they basically had explained day by day, no, what we meant was. And so it all came crashing down. Right down to, I mean, when you say history turns on a dime or on an action, it's that piece of tape that they had on the door that was supposed to prop the door open. It was the fact that, one of the operatives' wives died in a plane crash with an enormous amount of money in her purse because she was passing money back and forth for the committee to reelect the president. You know, all of these individual acts that are just random percolate up and topple the government and our history. All of these things change the bend of the river of history.
24: Yeah, it's a fascinating discussion. I'm glad you are having it because I believe, and I'm interested in what your thoughts. I mean, of course, there's a lot of speculation. All right, so this is a burglary. Bob Woodward and Carl Bernstein from the Washington Post. I think they were at the arraignment. If I could recall correctly, they were at the arraignment. And they saw a guy. I'm laughing. They saw a guy there. And they knew him from the White House. And they wanted to know why are you here? This was just a burglary of the Democratic National Headquarters. And again, most people, all right, they were just stealing, you know, office supplies. And when they went up to him, he said he wasn't there. When they were asking him, well, why are you here? He goes, well, I'm not here. Now, any good reporter, and these guys were sharp. They're still around, by the way, Bob Woodward and Carl Bernstein. They began hammering away. It didn't take overnight, Tony Coates. This happened in June of 72. Nixon was overwhelmingly reelected by the biggest plurality in the following November. Watergate meant nothing. The American people, most of them didn't even know about it. And I'm going to say this. I believe that Richard Nixon didn't know about it at that day when it occurred. And I think he started to get information according to the White House secret recordings. When it was finally presented to him, then there was a discussion on how they're going to deal with the burglars. But I believe the initial, and I'm interested in your thoughts, the initial burglary was not known to the President of the United States on June 18th, the day after 1972. Your thoughts? Do you think Nixon knew about it?
0: Well, I don't think there's ever been anything that has proven that Nixon himself knew about it. And so, you know, I think it's for the audience, you know, sort of the gestation of how these things happen, right? The president says, I don't know, maybe we should get some inside information about what's going on with the Democrats. See what you can find out. And then you have zealous aides who want to please the president, and they run forward and say, I got a great idea. Why don't we break in there? Let's see what we can get. Better yet, let's listen to what they're saying. We'll throw in some listening devices. And so, you know, the president doesn't have to say, why don't you on Tuesday go break into the Democratic headquarters and plant listening devices? It just kind of happens. And so I don't think there was anything ever presented that showed that, yes, Nixon knew definitively. What Nixon's undoing was, and is always the case, whether it was the Clinton impeachment, which, you know, started as an affair, whether it's what happened to Trump, which maybe was more pernicious and pronounced in his impeachment, is that these political scandals unwind from a dumb act that you keep lying about. And so what really undid Nixon, what people were looking for, was the famous question that was asked by Howard Baker at the Watergate hearings: what did he know and when did he know it? And that has moved into our political vocabulary. We don't know that Nixon knew that the burglars were going to break in, but we do know that Nixon's response to it was what really sunk him, was response was to try and, you know, cover up the facts rather than delineate all the facts. He said there'll be no whitewash. We'll follow the facts wherever they lead. Well, that isn't exactly what happened.
24: No. And then after the fact, and this is important, after the fact, then I think he had asked, I forgot who the campaign manager was, about, we can get the money. And the money was to pay off the burglars. So that they would keep quiet. Yeah.
0: Right. That was John Dean in the White House, where the burglars, you know, then started asking for money, particularly E. Howard Hunt, the former CIA operative.
24: Yeah.
0: And E. Howard Hunt was, you know, looking for hush money. And what happened was John Dean, his counsel said to him, well, I don't know, it could cost as much as $1 million, figuring that Nixon would understand the gravity of this. And Nixon's response back to him was, I know where we can get $1 million.
24: Yeah, exactly.
0: And if you remember, that was during that summer, it was Nixon's counsel. His own attorney came forward and said, basically, my client's a liar. And people didn't know whether to believe Nixon, as you rightly say, who won 49 out of the states running for
24: election. Yeah, I wanted to bring that up with you. Didn't anybody point out to the Committee to Reelect the President, CREEP, as it was known, that you guys are out of your mind? You are going to destroy George McGovern in this campaign. And they did. Was it 49 states to one Nixon won?
0: What? Massachusetts was the only state that went for McGovern.
24: I mean, so why would you risk wanting to listen in on the phone conversations of your opposition, which is really what, again, was the motivation behind this, but it wasn't a close race, and everybody knew it wasn't going to be a close race. I mean, McGovern was at the time a radical, and the American people had a whole different attitude that they have since in the generation since then, you know, about politics and so on. And, you know, again, the Vietnam War, we were convinced at the time was winding down. It really wasn't, but what the heck? We were going along with it. And, you know, McGovern was running on Vietnam in 1972, and the American people had moved past that. And yet this burglary that took place came out of a whole bunch of Nixon's men on what they, on how they thought they can best serve the campaign by doing something as stupid. You know, a side note to history, E. Howard Hunt, who was one of the burglars caught that day, and I know you and I differ on the Kennedy assassination, was on scene in Dealey Plaza 9 years before in Dallas that time. And he was one of the hobos that we read about, that they questioned them by the railroad crossing, by the grassy knoll. And talk about eyebrow raising. You probably don't believe that, but E. Howard Hunt was there. And one can take the conspiracy of the assassination of John F. Kennedy to a Watergate. But end result, you know, the burglary was June 72. The resignation was August 9, 74. It took that long, Tony?
0: Yeah, I think in large measure because of Nixon's popularity, is that it seemed that this couldn't have happened. As you say, you know, what's interesting about history and why it's so fascinating to talk about these things into the future is that it really travels on the actions of an individual. We are a collection of our actions and deeds, and that's what makes up history. And so what's fascinating is that, you know, within the psyche of Richard Nixon was just this general paranoia. And it was that paranoia that not only do I need to win, but I need to win every state. And as it turns out, he won 49 of them, and didn't need any of the information that came out of Watergate. So he basically, it's very Shakespearean, you know, he was his own undoing. But I think that when you look at you know, what Nixon, the way he stonewalled this, he was able to stonewall it for as long as he was because he was so popular.
24: Yeah, exactly. You know, Tony, this has been a fascinating conversation on our history series. We're going to bring you back. History's going to keep on going on and on and on. Thanks, Tony Coates. We're going to take a short break. When we get back, more to come, folks.

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4: ABC News, I'm Wayne Cabot. New hope after a rocky start to the Iran peace talks. The Iran delegation walking out at one point on Vice President J.D. Vance. But in the wee hours comes word from Iran's foreign minister of, his words, major progress, saying restrictions are being lifted on Iranian oil exports, some frozen assets are being released, a major reconstruction plan for Iran has been agreed to, and crucially, a claim that Israel will stop attacking Lebanon. Something J.D. Vance touched on at the talks.
5: The vice president playing down fears that Israel's continuing attacks against Iranian-backed Hezbollah in Lebanon could derail the talks and jeopardize that memorandum of understanding to reopen the Strait of Hormuz, which President Trump signed just 4 days ago.
4: ABC News foreign correspondent Tom Sufi Burridge at the talks in Switzerland. A summer swelter in the southwest, Phoenix hitting the one teens all week. Strong storms in the Midwest and Mid-Atlantic. This is ABC News.
6: From the LI News Radio Weather Center, for the rest of the morning, partly cloudy skies with a low of 65. And as we head into the day, a 40% chance of showers and a high of 77. Tonight, showers likely with a low in the mid-60s. On Tuesday, showers throughout the day with a high of 80. Tuesday night, a 30% chance of showers and a low of 66 degrees. From the LI News Weather Center, I'm J.D. Allison.
7: I'm Kurt Widmeyer. 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
11: And once again, welcome back, moving right along on our history edition as we look back on elements of American history and world history. Obviously, America is intertwined with the rest of the world. And we saw over the years America's involvement in World War One, which came later on. The war began in 1914. We ended in 1917, finally bringing America into the war. The Europeans wanted America there so badly because of our industrial might and our military ability. And, of course, we weren't the strongest country in the world at the time, but at the same time, we had the potential, and very similar to what happened 20-something years later when we fought in World War II. So these were the major, major conflagrations that took place in the 20th century. Many of us still know people, older people. The number of World War II veterans is diminishing so drastically. Eventually, we will see in a certain time that there are none left. So we tried to get the amount of information from them. There's something called oral history where you could actually hear from people that were there. And I had that opportunity with a Pearl Harbor that I had mentioned in one of the other of our history shows. I saw an older gentleman wearing a hat, Pearl Harbor survivors, and I wouldn't let him go. I just started talking to him, and he confirmed all the information that we know from all the history books of our young men, 17, 18 years old, waking up on December 7, 1941 in beautiful Pearl Harbor, Hawaii. Christmas time, they're all celebrating, partying. We were a nation at peace until about 8 o'clock in the morning. We were no longer at peace, and we were attacked. And these young men were trying to go for the guns, and they were being strafed by Japanese fighters. This was just a horrible thing, and everything that I knew about my history of Pearl Harbor, it came to fruition when I spoke to this man. It was just incredible. I did want to bring up a segment of World War II that is sad, very, very sad, and sometimes it gets us all worried. And by the way, just about everything relating to World War II is sad. Whenever countries decide to fight and to use that as an instrument of foreign policy, it becomes very, very downtrodden in terms of the human spirit when we take up arms. And we have witnessed that throughout our lives and the lives of this country. In fact, our country was founded on a revolution, on battles, on establishing a military, fighting countries. I mean, that's really what the American Revolution was. You know, when the Brits decided that they were not going to take us from our revolution, from our Declaration of Independence, which is what it was. We declare we are free and sovereign states and get the heck out. Well, Great Britain said, no, America. No, they didn't call us America. They called us colonists. No colonies. You're subjected to the whim of the king. So therefore, we're not going to let you go. So we began the great history of the United States of America, and I wish more and more people in this country would love that history. We're getting such perverse views of it, as many of us see that and know that. But in the meantime, the foreign policy of war has been part of it. It's not, of course, not just the American Revolution, but the way in which years later, of course, the War of 1812, another invasion by Britain, the burning down of Washington, D.C., was in response of American troops somehow wanting to go up to Canada and invade there. And that got the Brits very mad. And they decided, okay, you want to go to Canada, we're going to go to Washington, D.C. So some foreign policies were nothing more than mistakes that shouldn't have happened. In fact, the Battle of New Orleans was fought when the war was already over. We didn't have cell phones. We didn't have ability to communicate. So General Andrew Jackson in the Battle of New Orleans defeated the British when nobody should have died. The war was over. They already signed an agreement. We quit. They quit. It was, I guess, a war that you can call a stalemate. But certainly we continued on, and we built up a military, and then the tragedy of the Civil War. So, I mean, we will spend time on this show, history, look back on history. We will spend that time talking about some of those different conflicts that took place. The Civil War is something that certainly needs to be expounded on. But that the main issue I wanted to talk about, let's just jump ahead to World War II and how it all began. Obviously, the rise of Nazism, the understanding of what National Socialism meant to the Germans, to Adolf Hitler and his National Socialist Party, eventually be called or known the acronym Nazis, and what that meant to the German people. And then, of course, September 1st, 1939, they invade Poland and begin a reign of terror all over Europe. And what that meant was they were rolling over countries, countries that couldn't defend themselves against the German machine, which should have been stopped. But the peace-loving countries of the world did not want to get involved in another world war. So, yeah, Hitler's violating the Treaty of Versailles, which ended World War I. Germany wasn't supposed to do this and that and that and this, you know, build an army, build a military, and they were not supposed to do any of that. But, you know, Hitler was bent on revenge and bent on his anti-Semitism, his viral anti-Semitism about eliminating Jewry, the Jewish citizen, throughout all of Europe, which eventually became the final solution that was perfected at the WOTC conference of top Nazis deciding what's the best way to kill Jews. Really, that's about as simple as that conference was, and as macabre and brutal and evil. And the middle of the 20th century, we were thrust into a world of barbarism. This is what that meant. There were people alive today that still remember that. There were survivors of the Holocaust who were little children at the time that still have the tattoos on their arms that the Nazis put there. So Hitler invades Poland. He occupies all of Europe. There was a time of a calming down until he decided his next thing. He decided not to go after Britain, but decided to go after the Soviet Union. Now keep in mind, folks, a lot of people don't understand that prior to this, the Soviet Union, Joseph Stalin, not the greatest guy in the world, probably one of the worst guys in the world, and Adolf Hitler inked an agreement, a non-aggression pact. We are not going to fight each other, Nazis. No, we're not going to fight each other, Bolsheviks, communists. Hitler hated communism, which is why a lot of people in the world, including Franklin Roosevelt, are going, what the heck is Hitler signing an agreement with Joseph Stalin? Well, the whole idea is Stalin wanted a buffer. He always wanted a buffer zone between Eastern Europe and Russia, or Soviet Union. Let me call it the Soviet Union as not to confuse the situation. And so as soon as Hitler invaded, so did the Soviet Union. Soviet Union came in to the eastern part, and Hitler came into the western part of Poland and began the occupation and defeated Poland in a scant 30 days. So now that was the enemy. Okay. It was the Soviet Union and Germany against Poland and against the right of people to be free, because the cloak of totalitarianism descended on Europe and made it one big prison camp. Now, of course, Hitler hated Stalin. He hated the Soviet Union, and he decided, okay, we're ready, so he invades the Soviet Union. For one full day, they said Joseph Stalin was a little catatonic. He couldn't believe it. Couldn't believe, oh my God, I just made friends with Hitler. What is he doing? And they put in like 1.5 million troops, and they were rolling over the Soviet Union as quick as they rolled over Belgium and Poland, and then eventually France, and occupied France, which was one of the strongest Western allies that to go down. So now, Stalin, before he had to come out of the catonousness, whatever you call it, the catatonic state that he was in, he comes out of it and he says, okay, we got to fight. And that's where the brutal fighting took place. So what did we do? United States of America, we had the Lend-Lease Act with England. We kept giving them stuff and saying, you're leasing this equipment. So it made us kind of look like a neutral type of country, so that we didn't have to get involved. American people, I'm going to say this, the American people did not want to get involved in another world war. Remember, the distance between the two world wars was 1918, World War I ended, and 1939, World War II began. That's 21 years. Folks, that is not a long time. If you want to measure it in history, the distance between, let's say, today and September 11th is about the same time. We're in the 20s in terms of years that have gone by. So it was a pretty quick distance between the two world wars. So Hitler, the Soviet Union and Germany began a fight for unbelievableness. It was the worst set of fighting. Hundreds of thousands of people died, soldiers died, hundreds of thousands. In fact, the casualties were in the millions when it was all said and done. So now, Roosevelt knew that the American people didn't want to get involved in the war, so he was giving armaments, certainly in the Lend-Lease Act, to England, as I said, to the United Kingdom. But he was helping out Russia, the Soviet Union. He was helping them out. Very nice. Okay, I'm glad that they were doing that. So now, the fighting began. Pearl Harbor took place. Germany declares war on the United States, which made absolutely no sense whatsoever, but he did. And Roosevelt then had to put his troops and put his ability to fight two fronts. All of American industry came together. Ford Motor Company, General Motors, and so on, all decided not to be making cars anymore. And that decision, a lot of it had to do with a little arm twisting by the American military. You're going to build tanks. You're going to build planes. You're not going to be building Model A's and Model T's and all this other stuff. We don't need the damn cars. We need armaments. We need military vehicles. We need amphibious vehicles. And they were built by the great American auto industry. They all came together. Even Henry Ford did a little Johnny-come-lately there. But he came, said, all right, we're going to build it. Did a phenomenal job. Henry Ford did a phenomenal job in building war machinery. A lot of that machinery went to Soviet Union because in the beginning they were losing. And Hitler could have taken Moscow, could have taken over the Soviet Union. And so we fought valiantly. Of course, there was the different various battles that took place in North Africa and to go through the war in like 1 minute. The Soviets then started to make some headway in pushing the Germans back, killing hundreds of thousands of soldiers. Millions of soldiers were lost. Big mistake, which Adolf Hitler made a lot of big mistakes, including declaring war on the United States. So as the Soviet Union started to move towards Berlin, we invaded, of course, Normandy, the Normandy invasion, along with Canada and along with England. And as time took it, it was June of 44. We went through all of Europe, liberated all of the countries that Hitler took in 1939-1940. We took him back in 44. A little setback in December, Christmas time, cold time in Europe. The Germans had one last offensive. They attacked the American military at the Battle of the Bulge in Belgium. We suffered the most casualties we have ever suffered in World War II in Europe. I'm not talking about Japan or the island hopping, but we suffered a lot of loss of life. And, but that ended it. And then we started moving in from the west. The Russians, the Soviet Union started moving in from the east. The squeeze. They were squeezing. Finally, the German, occupation forces surrender, white flags. We were going through all the beautiful towns of Europe. The people were kissing our soldiers and throwing flowers and waving American flags. The times were good. And sure enough, by April, there was nothing left. Hitler was hiding in a basement. His generals were splitting the scene, rickety split. We got to get out of here before the Soviets get us. We're going to go surrender to the Americans because Americans are great guys. And guess what, folks? We were great guys. You know, we wanted this war over. We saw justice, the Nuremberg trials, and so on and so forth. But I want to tell you what brought me to this conversation is, so now we had a lot of boys, American boys, that were being held in German POW camps. Well, what's going to happen to the POW camps, along with the concentration camps, that were being discovered by Eisenhower's troops and George Patton's troops as we were marching through, heading towards Berlin? We're going to give it to Russia first. The Soviets were going to get Berlin first because they suffered the most. They had about something like 50 million casualties in World War II with civilians and so on. And what happened was we were coming across the camps. And then we were coming across POW camps, prisoners of war, American boys from the towns and the villages and the cities throughout the heartland of America were being liberated by Americans who were victorious. And there was a lot of hugging going on, and there was a lot of food celebration, and yes, there was a lot of alcohol. We are free, we are free, we are free. We're not being held under Nazi persecution any longer because we were prisoners of war, which they have killed a lot of them, too. Here's what I got to. Well, the Soviet Union uncovered the same POW camps that we did. The same meaning POW camps. They were located in different locations. So when the Soviets came across American POW, they kept a lot of them. Now, folks, if this doesn't outrage you, this was a country we were allied with in World War II. We fought side by side with the Nazis with during World War II. We gave them ships and guns and tanks and all the armaments they needed to defeat that SOB enemy over there in Germany, the Nazis under Adolf Hitler. But they took our boys. They took them. Now, the war ended in May 4th, 5th, something like that. Signed an agreement. Whatever Nazis were left, Hitler was already dead. They signed it. That's it. We capitulate. unconditional surrender. So everybody should have been freed, right? Well, for some reason, Stalin ordered at least 5,100 Americans that wanted to come home to America, to their farms in Iowa, to Brooklyn, to Chicago. They wanted to be home under the red, white, and blue. Well, Stalin rounded them up and took them to labor camps, gulags, and he held them. Now, they weren't treated horribly, according to some that escaped, but at the same time, they were being held. And when I came across this segment of history, I was outraged over this. Now, the war ended in May. American boys wanted to come home May, June, July. I know my father came home around July of 1945 when he was in Europe. And very happy to get home, as he stated so many times. But these boys couldn't come home. They were being held. Some of them escaped and made it to American lines to tell the story that we're being held. So finally, when the word got to General George Patton, he lined up a couple of his tanks. He wasn't supposed to, but he said, "The heck with it. I'm going to do it." And he lined up the tanks, and he went to the border there with Russia, and he said, pointing the guns, and the Russians, the Soviets said, "What are you doing?" "Just, we want our boys back. What are you doing holding them? This is now May, June, July. The war's been over. They shouldn't be held as POW camps." And finally, a lot of negotiations went by, and they got involved with the Truman administration at the time, and they were able to release just about all of them. Some of them had died in captivity, not died during World War II, but died at the hands of an American ally. This is a period of history that is not repeated that often. And to me, that is absolutely disgusting. We had an ally in World War II that actually took our soldiers and held them after the war. And according to historians in the Soviet Union, they were being held as bargaining chips, that we are going to use them for future negotiations when it comes down to how is Europe going to be divided up? Is there going to be an East Germany and a West Germany? Is there going to be an Eastern Europe and a Western Europe? And if it wasn't for George Patton shining the light on this disgusting aspect of history, who knows what would have happened to those 5,100 Americans? They were U.S. pilots. They were airmen. They were regular foot soldiers. They just wanted to come home to the United States of America. We finally won. Most of them were finally freed in the summer of 45. Some of them did die, as I said. Russians didn't really acknowledge that there were American POWs that were held, but they finally did in the early 90s by 1992, which is why this is a period of history that most of you may not have heard about. I know I was in the dark about it for many years also, and saying that how could we let this happen? How could something like this happen after fighting a war that took its terrible toll against America and against the world? You know, we suffered the least, but the point is there were Gold Star moms that were home that lost their boys. And we suffered it to the point of almost a half a million American servicemen were killed during World War II. So this was something that really tugged at the heartstrings. And as I said, we didn't find out about it until the early 90s. Although many of those POWs did talk about it and did try to get the publicity for it in terms of letting the American people know and so on. But believe it or not, folks, 2 o'clock hour's upon us. Everybody have a good day, safe day, happy day. We'll see you all

0: ABC News, I'm Wayne Cabot. Rocky progress at the peace talks with Iran reportedly walking out at one point on Vice President J.D. Vance. Iran now reporting major progress on nearly all of its conditions. ABC's Tom Sufi Burge says big questions linger.
1: Is the Strait of Hormuz really open? Has Iran closed it? And also, how are you going to get peace in Lebanon? That is one of Iran's key demands.
0: An explosion tore through Qatar's main natural gas export terminal being rebuilt after getting blown up by Iran during the war. Crude has been higher again, but GasBuddy thinks pump prices should keep falling. Trump Energy Secretary Chris Wright on ABC.
2: I think Americans can expect continued declines in energy prices.
0: He wouldn't say if prices will ever return to pre-war levels. Not since the pandemic have Americans flocked to summer movies. Leading the way this weekend, Toy Story 5, a franchise record, 160 million domestic sales. Disney's our parent company. This is ABC News.
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15: Every mile tells a story. Long nights, early mornings, time away from home. Through it all, America's truck drivers keep this country moving, safely, mile after mile. At Red Eye

time, and he happens to be the head of state of the world's superpower. And he says, then he says, Israel doesn't give up the right to self-defense. If Hezbollah fires rockets or drones at Israel, the Iranians don't give up the right to self-defense in their country. We'll get to more coming up.

0: News. I'm Wayne Cabot. New hope after a rocky start to the Iran peace talks. The Iran delegation walking out at one point on Vice President J.D. Vance. But in the wee hours comes word from Iran's foreign minister of his words, major progress, saying restrictions are being lifted on Iranian oil exports. Some frozen assets are being released. A major reconstruction plan for Iran has been agreed to. And crucially, a claim that Israel will stop attacking Lebanon. Something J.D. Vance touched on at the talks.
1: The vice president playing down fears that Israel's continuing attacks against Iranian-backed Hezbollah in Lebanon could derail the talks and jeopardize that memorandum of understanding to reopen the Strait of Hormuz, which President Trump signed just 4 days ago.
0: ABC News foreign correspondent Tom Sufi Burridge at the talks in Switzerland. A summer swelter in the southwest, Phoenix hitting the one teens all week. Strong storms in the Midwest and Mid-Atlantic. 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

0: Iran now reporting major progress on nearly all of its conditions. ABC's Tom Sufi Bird says big questions linger.
1: Is the Strait of Hormuz really open? Has Iran closed it? And also, how are you going to get peace in Lebanon? That is one of Iran's key demands.
0: An explosion tore through Qatar's main natural gas export terminal being rebuilt after getting blown up by Iran during the war. Crude has been higher again, but GasBuddy thinks pump prices should keep falling. Trump Energy Secretary Chris Wright on ABC.
2: I think Americans can expect continued declines in energy prices.
0: He wouldn't say if prices will ever return to pre-war levels. Not since the pandemic have Americans flocked to summer movies. Leading the way this weekend, Toy Story 5, a franchise record, 160 million domestic sales. Disney's our parent company. This is ABC News.
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2: For 250 years, Americans have believed in one powerful idea, that we were meant to live free. 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

0: ABC News, I'm Wayne Cabot. Rocky progress at the peace talks with Iran reportedly walking out at one point on Vice President J.D. Vance. Iran now reporting major progress on nearly all of its conditions. ABC's Tom Sufi Bird says big questions linger.
1: Is the Strait of Hormuz really open? Has Iran closed it? And also, how are you going to get peace in Lebanon? That is one of Iran's key demands.
0: An explosion tore through Qatar's main natural gas export terminal being rebuilt after getting blown up by Iran during the war. Crude has been higher again, but Gas Buddy thinks pump prices should keep falling. Trump Energy Secretary Chris Wright on ABC.
2: I think Americans can expect continued declines in energy prices.
0: He wouldn't say if prices will ever return to pre-war levels. Not since the pandemic have Americans flocked to summer movies. Leading the way this weekend, Toy Story 5, a franchise record, 160 million domestic sales.

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1: And he is Eric Carly, and I'm Gary McNamara. 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All right, just a couple more comments here, and then to the story that really, really got my attention over the weekend. And I think it was first the City Journal, which is a great conservative publication, talked about, you know, the Democratic Socialists of America, which is where the Democratic Party is going. You know, there's this thing to say, well, there's a split in the Democratic Party. I don't see that split, but we'll get to that here in just a moment. The DSA is where they're going.
2: Yeah.
1: This is what the Democrats want to do. And when you see it, you're like, you got to be kidding me. It's like, no, they're not changing. They're moving further left. But I wanted to finish this. There's just a couple of comments on Michael Goodwin's column in the New York Post about the attacks on Israel by the president.

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5: Good morning, Long Island. It is 6:03. I'm Jay Oliver. This is 103.9 LI News Radio on this Monday, June the 22nd. Of 2026. Here's some of the stories we will be covering. That will include Keir Starmer choked up announcing his resignation. UK Prime Minister just hours ago. We'll tell you about police in Suffolk on the hunt for a man accused of shooting another during an argument. Happened last night in Brentwood. Police also investigating a crash that killed a motorcyclist last night in Shirley. US Open over at Shinnecock. What is next? We'll tell you exactly that in the surrounding areas as well. Negotiators expected to work through the night. High-level U.S.-Iran talks on the interim deal to end the war. Had a tense start, though, yesterday. We'll tell you about it in Switzerland. We'll tell you about a third-person charge in the fatal beating of a man in Shirley last week, during which the victim was jumped and beaten with objects, including a sledgehammer. We'll give you the latest. And a particular special Father's Day it was for a Port Washington family. We'll tell you about that great story. Dow up 72 at close Thursday, Juneteenth. Of course, the federal holiday on Friday, nothing happening. And your starting point here on a Monday is 51,564. Futures right now is on the downside of things. At around 25 points downward as we speak. Sports, U.S. Open at Shinnecock, World Cup. We'll tell you about the baseball as well. Right now we have temps in the low to mid-60s and cloudy. We'll get to the upper 70s. The problem, rain, a lot of it. That'll be happening and all starting at around 3 this afternoon. 64 right now, the read here in Islip. We have those stories and more. Traffic and weather, I'll give it to you every 10 on the fives right here on the islands only. 24/7 News Talk FM radio station. 103.9 LI News Radio. LI News time right now, 6:05. Yeah, we're tracking some storms that will arrive the second half of today. Flash flooding, damaging winds, ladies and gentlemen, a possibility. A potential for intense rainfall rates could lead to some isolated flash flooding. We can see anywhere from 1 to 3 inches of rain. Always remember, never drive through flooded roadways. Turn around. It could be quite dangerous. We'll have that official weather forecast. That's coming up momentarily. LI News time right now, 6:06. One of the leads this morning internationally, Keir Starmer. Choked up he was. He announced his resignation as the UK Prime Minister earlier today, less than a couple of years after the Labour Party actually stormed to a landslide general election win. The 63-year-old Starmer set out a timetable to stand down after coming under mounting pressure following last month's
14: local elections. That's where the governing Labor Party lost over 1,000 seats. So the Prime Minister announced his intention to step down after admitting the party was questioning whether he could lead it into the next GE, scheduled for year 2029, just 23 months after leading his party and that to a landslide win. We'll have more on that locally, though. Police in Suffolk on the hunt for a man accused of shooting another man who was during an argument in Brentwood last night. Officers said they responded to a 911 call. It was around 8 o'clock for a report of shots fired. Two men got into a fight outside a home on Ellery Street. That's between Mason and Lincoln Avenues. The suspect is accused of pulling out a handgun, shooting the victim before running from the scene. The victim was taken to a hospital with minor injuries. The investigation ongoing. LI News Time. We're at 6:07.
15: ABC News, I'm Brian Clark. The United Kingdom is going to have its seventh prime minister in the last 10 years. The embattled Prime Minister Keir Starmer announced that he is going to step down. He said the question facing his Labour Party is who should lead it into the future.
16: I have heard the answer of my parliamentary party to that question. And I accept that answer with good grace.
15: Starmer says he will stay on until his successor is chosen. There was overnight progress in talks between the U.S. and Iran and Switzerland, despite Iranians first walking out of the talks following some of President Trump's threats. Iran's foreign minister said that progress was in areas like unfreezing assets and ending Israel strikes on Hezbollah fighters in Lebanon. Severe weather is blamed for three deaths in the middle part of the country. Two people were killed in Jefferson County, Illinois. Another was killed in Kansas after a home blew off its foundation. This is ABC News.
14: 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As far as the rails, you can go to the app from the MTA train time. 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And then for the latest, you are good to go. Roads as well, good to go on this early start here on our Monday morning, back to work Monday. And so we're looking good, central and portions east out to the Forks, no problems. Via west, as far as Nassau, Suffolk, Nassau, Queens, into your tunnels and bridges, you got a pretty good ride right now. 6:09, of course, the rain happening later. That'll be a very big story. 64 currently in Islip. We'll get to 77. Folks, that rain should start at around 2 this afternoon. Heavy at times. It'll carry us through the evening and into your Tuesday morning commute. We'll have much more on this throughout the day. It's going to be very heavy at times. At 9:30 as we go to the Weather Center, and we get a first look from Chuck Brady.
17: From the LI News Radio Weather Center, we head into Monday with a good chance we'll see some rain after lunch today. We're going to start off with cloudy skies in the morning. 77 degrees this afternoon, but a 60 to 70% chance of rain, mainly in the afternoon. Rain could continue into the evening as well with a near 100% chance of rain. Also a little windy this evening. Look for winds gusting 25 to 30 miles an hour. As we head into Tuesday, it's a good chance the rain will continue with an 80% chance of rain on Tuesday. From the LI News Weather Center, I'm Chuck Brady.
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14: LI News Time, 6:11. Police in Suffolk investigating a crash that killed a motorcyclist last night. Happened in Shirley. Officials now say Anthony Viola was operating a motorcycle westbound on Clyde Road. That's when he went through a stop sign and crashed into the driver's side door of a Kia SUV traveling southbound. On Hounslow Road, it's around 7:20 in the evening. The 44-year-old Viola had a mastic. He was taken to Stony Brook University Hospital. That's where he was pronounced dead. Driver of the Kia, 38-year-old Robert Scaturo from Shirley, was taken to NYU Langone Hospital. All in all, treatment of minor injuries there. Both vehicles impounded for safety checks. Detectives trying to piecemeal here, asking anyone with information on this horrific crash. Contact the 7th Squad. That number is 631-852-8752. Quite a harrowing experience it was at Adventureland in Farmingdale on Friday night. Many are trying to comprehend exactly what had happened as far as a ride. The newest thrill ride malfunctioned, the Wave Twister, as it's called. The circular cars that spin on a nearly 280-foot track stuck in one position. All in all, Saturday, as the East Farmingdale Amusement Park reopened with the Wave Twister offline, many recounting experiences, thankful all of those riders have been safely rescued in a more than three-hour ordeal. Can you imagine? Let's hear from a child who was actually stuck on that ride at Adventureland on what the feeling was. Cut one.
23: I was very, very calm on that. I knew the situation. I calmed down a couple kids. I was telling them it was okay. They can hold my hand and stuff like that. A couple kids were crying. I was trying to calm them down. It was scary at first. Later in the day, it was kind of okay, finally.
14: Yeah, so listen, I'd be crying myself. But in essence, thank goodness they got it taken care of. The Wave Twister did not have any violations. New York State Department of Labor responsible, by the way, for inspections of amusement park rides. Its online database shows 11 Adventureland rides were assessed, 19 total violations in the most recent inspection. That was done March the 20th, the same day the park opened, by the way, for the season. All of the rides passed their inspections, and most violations fell under a category for wear or damage. Two parts. Fight for control. The Suffolk County Democratic Party has won dozens of committee primaries that may help determine the balance of power and direction of the party. More than 80 Democratic primaries for committee positions to be decided tomorrow, primary day in New York. Ladies and gentlemen, across six Suffolk towns, many supporting either a longtime party leader, Rich Schaefer, or the challenger, Catherine Casey Quigley, chair of the South Hometown Democratic Committee. Race is representing a substantial increase compared with most years that see only a handful of committee positions up for grabs. And of course, we'll cover it all. As far as the big day tomorrow, we will have on one of the candidates, Marvin Williams, who is running in the Congressional 3rd GOP primary, excuse me, Congressional 4th GOP primary, a little bit later on this morning. A man in serious condition after he nearly drowned in a Huntington Station pool in an apartment complex on Friday. The emergency happened at around 4:30 in the afternoon at the Avalon Huntington Station complex on East 5th Street. Huntington Station resident 69-year-old George Barrett was swimming in the in-ground pool in the facility, became unconscious, found floating by a bystander. Three people nearby pulled him out of the pool, gave him CPR, then called police. He was taken to the hospital by the first aid squad, Huntington Community. That's where he remained in serious condition over the weekend. Still not clear how long he was in the pool before being rescued. Anybody who could provide some information here, please call the Suffolk County Police Department. The number is 631-854-8252. LI News time right now. 6:16, let's give you the sports. 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Wyndham Clark had it all yesterday. He wins the U.S. Open at Shinnecock, his second major championship. One can only think back about a year ago. He had to apologize. Why? Well, for smashing Oakmont Country Club's 121-year-old lockers. Why? He missed the cut at the U.S. Open last year. No dents at Shinnecock Hills this week, but he left his mark as he captured his second title after nearly squandering a six-stroke lead in the final round before holding on for a one-stroke victory four under. Let's hear from Clark how it feels. Cut one.
0: Man, I mean, the first one was amazing, and this one seems even better. I think especially after such a sour taste last year in this championship, to have some redemption and win this again is, I mean, gosh, it's almost surreal.
14: Yeah, it was something else. He became the ninth wire-to-wire winner, by the way, the U.S. Open, the closing round of 3-over-73. So his lead actually shrank to only one stroke in the final round. But after Sam Burns narrowly missed birdie putts, could have made it interesting there, right? Number 7 on 17 and 18 ahead of him, Clark took control again. He won again despite many of the fans rooting for anyone but him to come out on top. At least one fan was ejected from the course for heckling Clark. And others cheered when his tee shot went into a bunker at number 7 there. They're rooting for Scottie Scheffler, no question. His 30th birthday, by the way. And looking to get the final peg of a Grand Slam. It did not happen. Wyndham Clark gets it in Shinnecock. Baseball yesterday. Tough weekend for the Yanks. Chase Burns pitching 5 innings of 1-run ball and survived 6 stolen bases. His 8th straight win. The Reds taking the Yanks out 4-2-1. Let's hear from Yankee pitcher Elmer Rodriguez in the loss. Tough one there. Cut 2.
1: Felt good from the start. You know, attacking guys. Felt like always, you know, executing well. Been, besides that inning, we fell behind a little bit. And then, you know, the home run, would, you know, kind of sucks. But, yeah, overall, felt like it did. Just that one pitch, just threw when it wasn't supposed to go. And they made the damage there.
14: Yeah, hit the road for 7-3 in Detroit. That starts tonight in the Motor City. Also the weekend in Boston. How about the Mets lose out to the Phillies on Sunday Night Baseball? 6-2. Kyle Schwarber, a weekend not to forget, along with teammate Bryce Harper. Bryce Harper hitting for the cycle on Saturday. Hit another one, yeah, his 17th. And how about Schwarber hit 3 on Saturday and hit his major league leading 29th home run. That was the big one with 2 on as the Phils get 2 of 3. And last night, 6-2. Let's hear from Carlos Mendoza, the Mets manager, on his starting pitcher, who was awful last night, that being David Peterson. Cut 3.
3: Right out of the gate, there's a couple of walks there. They ended up hurting him, you know, even though there's a couple of infield singles. But you look back and there's 2 walks right there. They ended up scoring.
14: And real tough. Mets 9 games under 500 home tonight against the Chicago Cubs. Ducks over Lancaster 7-2. How about Trevor Barry's pitching really well against the win for Long Island. How about the Senators on last night? Ottawa trading their captain Brady Tkachuk to the Florida Panthers, who already, by the way, have his brother Matthew on the roster. The trade, which both clubs announced, includes Ottawa landing both of the Panthers' first-round picks in Friday's draft, by the way. That's 9 and 25 as far as the selections. And all in all, the brothers Tkachuk are reunited, down in Florida. That's a big trade there. World Cup action from yesterday. Spain 4-0 winner over Saudi Arabia. Belgium and Iran tied at 0. College World Series, North Carolina over Oklahoma, 6-2 yesterday. This series tied at 1. You got your championship game tonight in Omaha, Nebraska. That is sports, ladies and gentlemen. 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No issues with the trains. You're in great shape. Here's a problem on the road, an accident. on Route 106 southbound side at the exit of the expressway. The right shoulder is blocked there in the town of Oyster Bay. We'll keep an eye on that. Happening just around 15 minutes or so ago. It's the only glitch out there. Get around that. Points west. Traveling in. Tunnels, bridges, 5 Central and points east of the Forks. Got a great ride through Greenport. Excellent ride. Hampton Bays East, Hampton to Montauk. 21 and a half fast. Current temp, 64 degrees. And ice-lip umbrellas absolutely need to be handy. For later on, it's going to happen around 2 or so. It's going to not stop until we get into the Tuesday morning commute, folks. At 22 pass, let's send it back to Chuck Brady here at the Weather Center.
17: From the LI News Radio Weather Center, we head into Monday with a good chance we'll see some rain after lunch today. We're going to start off with cloudy skies in the morning. 77 degrees this afternoon, but a 60 to 70% chance of rain, mainly in the afternoon. Rain could continue into the evening as well with a near 100% chance of rain. Also a little windy this evening. Look for winds gusting 25 to 30 miles an hour. As we head into Tuesday, it's a good chance the rain will continue with an 80% chance of rain on Tuesday. From the LI News Weather Center, I'm Chuck Brady.
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14: LI News, timer at 625. Two Huntington residents in their 90s, they're in serious condition, after crashing into a utility pole. Happened Friday night at around 6:40 in the evening at the intersection of Pulaski Road and New York Avenue in Huntington Station. 90-year-old George Polkowski. He was driving a Honda East on Pulaski. That's when his car went onto the sidewalk and then hit a Mercedes, crashed into a metal pole. Both he and a passenger, 92-year-old Anita Falkowski, taken to a hospital with serious injuries. Suffolk police investigating this crash. Also, a 51-year-old man fell to his death during a Goose concert at Madison Square Garden on Saturday night, shortly before 10. The police department received a call. Officers did arrive. They found the man unconscious, unresponsive. All in all, the man not yet identified, taken to Bellevue Hospital. That's where he was pronounced dead. All in all, this being an ongoing investigation as well. Folks, what goes up? Figure it's got to come down, right? Certainly after the U.S. Open. Came to an end last night at Shinnecock Hills Golf Club. Local attention to shift to what becomes next at Shinnecock Hills and the surrounding areas. That process getting underway right after the tournament ended, as many will be in hand as far as the next round of play. And that's right. Circus comes in, circus goes out. The next couple of months, really a process of getting everything out. Next week or two, they're going to get a lot of stuff out, mainly from the club itself. But they got a festival, a palm tree festival over at the Shinnecock Nation. That's next weekend. And that being a priority, but quite a tournament it was over the last week or so. Well done through LA News Time. 6:27, welcome aboard, ladies and gentlemen. I hope everybody out there had a great Father's Day. Wonderful weekend it was. And for today, we'll have Craig Ferrantino back with us with the financials. Dr. Israel Morawski, the latest in the Middle East, and the proposal of ceasefire in play. Marvin Williams running for Congress. He'll be involved. Many will. Tomorrow, primary day right here in the state of New York. Early voting did end yesterday on Father's Day as we get ready for the big Tuesday. Marvin with us. He's running in the Congressional 4th GOP side as far as that primary. And we'll talk with the state chairman of the GOP, Joe Gruters. He'll round us out a little bit later on the program. All that and play a busy one here on a Monday, ladies and gentlemen. We are winding down June, and we get ready for the big July 4th holiday. Still another week or so to go, but all in all, that is the case. 6:28, let's get a sense of travel here, brought to you by GTS Builder Supply. 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No issues at all with the trains. We're in excellent shape there via the rails. You are good to go. A couple of hot spots right now we're going to tell you about. One, being on the expressway. We have a disabled vehicle there. Westbound side, just west of exit 48, Round Swamp Road. The right shoulder is blocked. Also, in Oyster Bay, we have an accident on 106, the southbound exit there. Could be related there, right? The LIE exit, the right shoulder blocked. That being a tough spot right now, so we'll keep an eye on those too. Outside of that, if you're traveling east, you're in for a pretty good ride as you head all the way out to your forks at 6:29. Current temperature here in Islip, we're up to 65 and cloudy as we get to 77. The story will be the rain starting right around 2 o'clock or so this afternoon. It'll carry us right through the evening and into your wee hours to your Tuesday morning commute. We'll keep an eye on that. A lot of rain happening, folks, in that span. At 29 past, we go back to Chuck Brady. He at the Weather Center. We shall return with another round of headlines.
17: From the LI News Radio Weather Center, we head into Monday with a good chance we'll see some rain after lunch today. We're going to start off with cloudy skies in the morning. 77 degrees this afternoon, but a 60 to 70% chance of rain, mainly in the afternoon. Rain could continue into the evening as well, with a near 100% chance of rain. Also a little windy this evening. Look for winds gusting 25 to 30 miles an hour. As we head into Tuesday, it's a good chance the rain will continue, with an 80% chance of rain on Tuesday. From the LI News Weather Center, I'm Chuck Brady.
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11: Good morning, Long Island. It is 6:36. I'm Jay Oliver. This is 103.9 LI News Radio on this Monday. It's June the 22nd here. Some of the stories we'll be covering. Keir Starmer out. That's right. As Prime Minister of UK announcing his resignation, police are looking for a man accused of shooting another man. It was during an argument in Brentwood last night. Detectives also investigating in Suffolk a crash that killed a motorcyclist in Shirley.

0: U.S. Open over. We'll tell you what comes next. A great round of play at the 126th Open. And Shinnecock Hills negotiators to work through the night after a high-level U.S.-Iran talks on the interim deal to end the war. Had a very tense start yesterday in Switzerland. We'll tell you about a third person now charged in the fatal beating of a man in Shirley last week. And a particular, special, very special Father's Day it was to one family in Port Washington. We'll tell you about that. Dow up 72 at the close Thursday. Remember Friday, the markets closed because of the holiday of Juneteenth. 51,564. That's your starting point here on a Monday morning. And the futures market is upward now. Was down about 20 points or so from last go around. Right now up around 13. We'll keep an eye on that. Sports, U.S. Open. In the books, World Cup as well from yesterday. Exciting stuff in and around. And we'll tell you about all of the baseball involving your Yanks, Mets, and Long Island Ducks. So right now we have temps in the low 60s as we head to the mid to upper 70s. And, of course, the big story is rain, lots of it, beginning this afternoon. Currently here in Islip on the cloudy skies, we're at 65 degrees. We have those stories and more. Your traffic and weather, will give it to you every 10 minutes on the fives right here on the islands only. 24/7 News Talk FM radio station 1039 LI News Radio. 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
1: ABC News, I'm Brian Clark. The United Kingdom is going to have its seventh prime minister in the last 10 years. The embattled Prime Minister Keir Starmer announced that he is going to step down. He said the question facing his Labour Party is who should lead it into the future.
2: I have heard the answer of my parliamentary party to that question. And I accept that answer with good grace.
1: Starmer says he will stay on until his successor is chosen. There was overnight progress in talks between the U.S. and Iran and Switzerland, despite Iranians first walking out of the talks following some of President Trump's threats. Iran's foreign minister said that progress was in areas like unfreezing assets and ending Israel strikes on Hezbollah fighters in Lebanon. Severe weather is blamed for three deaths in the middle part of the country. Two people were killed in Jefferson County, Illinois. Another was killed in Kansas after a home blew off its foundation. This is ABC News.
0: 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Everything's on or closed. 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Train time. You go to the site as well, MTA.org, hit the rail icon, and that'll give you your latest of information as well. We're looking at a disabled car on the Long Island Expressway. So you're traveling westbound at exit 48. That's Round Swamp Road. The right shoulder is blocked. This happening within the last 20 or so. Now, points west, you're fine. If you're traveling into your tunnels, you're in pretty good shape. Bridges as well, no issues. Central and points east. 25A, 25 Sound Avenue, Manitouk, Peconic Southold, and Greenport, East Marion. You're in for an excellent ride. Sunrise Highway, Patchogue, East Mauritius, East Quag, all the way through the Hamptons, Watermill, Bridgehampton, East Hampton, and into Montauk. You are good to go. A 19 to the top of the hour currently. 66 here in Islip on the cloudy skies. We go to 77. The rain happening in a big way. Right around two or so, this afternoon, folks, that's when all occurs. So we'll keep an eye on that. That'll take us right through the evening and into your Tuesday morning commute at nearly 18 to the top. Let's send it over to Chuck Brady once again here at the Weather Center.
3: From the LI News Radio Weather Center, we head into Monday with a good chance we'll see some rain after lunch today. We're going to start off with cloudy skies in the morning. 77 degrees this afternoon, but a 60 to 70% chance of rain, mainly in the afternoon. Rain could continue into the evening as well, with a near 100% chance of rain. Also a little windy this evening. Look for winds gusting 25 to 30 miles an hour. As we head into Tuesday, it's a good chance the rain will continue, with an 80% chance of rain on Tuesday. From the LI News Weather Center, I'm Chuck Brady.
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0: LI News time. We're at 6:43. Average U.S. price for a gallon of gas fell below $4 on last Thursday. That hits a level not seen since the first full month of the war with Iran, and providing a bit of relief to consumers squeezed by the soaring costs. Although the tentative peace sale between the U.S. and Iran and the resumption of oil shipments through the Strait of Hormuz are pushing energy prices down, with the cost of gas still much higher than before the war began. February the 28th, it was, according to AAA, a gallon of regular now is $3.99 as of last Thursday. First time since late March that prices were that low, and the drop aligns with easing crude oil costs over all markets, expressing a lot of optimism in recent weeks about the prospect of a peace deal. Now, speaking of that, negotiators did work through the night. High-level U.S.-Iran talks continuing on their interim to deal to end the war. A very tense start, though, yesterday in Switzerland. That's when Tehran took offense at President Trump's threat to attack, his warning that Iran's president should watch what he says. Comments from afar on social media and to news outlets complicated the efforts by the Vice President, J.D. Vance, and the mediators involved, Pakistan and Qatar, to keep Iran engaged in discussions, meaning to address some very thorny issues like Tehran's nuclear program, the Strait of Hormuz, and the unfreezing of billions of dollars in Iranian assets. Situation regarding a federal judge siding with free speech advocates temporarily blocking Nassau County from enforcing a new law that creates a protest buffer zone around a house of worship, according to the court papers. Decision to grant a preliminary injunction entered late Thursday marks an early win for the New York Civil Liberties Union in its case against County Executive Bruce Blakeman and the legislature. It's over the Religious Safety Act. Bipartisan bill passed last December. It's all designed to protect those entering and exiting houses of worship from harassment. And while not a final ruling, the motion calls into question other efforts by municipalities nationally, including New York City, and by the Governor Kathy Hochul and federal lawmakers to create and enforce similar legislation. Situation regarding that third person now charged in the fatal beating of a man in Shirley last week, during which the victim was jumped and beat with objects, including that of a sledgehammer. 33-year-old Benjamin Shepherd from Central Iceland, he was arrested Friday in the beating. He's charged with two counts of murder, one count of gang assault. 28-year-old Christopher Martin was killed last Sunday. His former roommate, 36-year-old Corey Samarco, and ex-girlfriend, 50-year-old Melissa Fawcett, from Central Iceland. They were arrested in the attack on Monday of last week. Both were charged with gang assault. They were among the five people who kicked down the door of Martin's home. That group captured entering Martin's home on a neighbor's Ring video camera. 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Wyndham Clark became the ninth wire-to-wire winner of the U.S. Open. He had a closing round of 3-under-73. He saw his lead shrink in a six-shot lead going into yesterday. And that went down to one, but he held on. Yeah, Sam Burns narrowly missed birdie putts on 17 and 18. Just ahead of him, Clark took control again, and he got it. Second major win, Clark, on what it felt like yesterday. Cut one.
7: Man, I mean, the first one was amazing, and this one seems even better. I think especially after such a sour taste last year in this championship, to have some redemption and win this again is, I mean, gosh, it's almost surreal.
0: Yeah, a year ago, he's referring to, he had apologized for smashing Oakmont Country Club's 121-year-old lockers after he missed the cut at that open there. So different story. What a difference a year makes, we should say. Scotty Scheffler, that was the fans' choice yesterday around Southampton. Not only his 30th birthday, they were chanting happy birthday, of course, but also they were rooting for him because a win yesterday would have rounded it out as far as that Grand Slam was concerned. Clark holds on. He had to hold off Sam Burns. He finished second, 3-under, after carding a 3-under-67. That's his best finish in a major. Tom Kim, three-time PGA Tour winner, who had to qualify for the Open after falling to 141st in the official World Golf ranking. He finished third, 1-under, after posting an even par 70. Well done all the way around. Travelers Championship in Connecticut next up this coming weekend. Yanks 2-of-3. They lose to the Reds 4-1 yesterday. Chase Burns pitched 5 innings, a 1-run ball, and survived 6 stolen bases, and that for his 8th straight win. Yankees just didn't have it. They go to Detroit now and Boston, upcoming 7-game road trip that starts tonight. Mets lose out to the Phillies 6-2 last night. Kyle Schwarber killed the Mets all weekend long. 4th home run over the weekend against the Mets. He's got 29 now. That leads the majors. He had a 3-run shot that sealed it. Bryce Harper hit the cycle on Saturday. That's when you hit single, double, triple home run. He had his 17th home run last night. Final 6-2. Mets now 14.5 behind the Braves, 9-500. They host the Cubs tonight at Citi Field. Ducks over Lancaster and Trevor Bauer, another gem, 7-2. Hockey, Ottawa, big trade with Florida. They send a Tkachuk to join another Tkachuk. That's right, Brady Tkachuk goes to the Florida Panthers, the captain. From Ottawa, goes to the Florida Panthers for some draft choices. And the brothers united again. Matthew and Brady Tkachuk now down in Florida. World Cup, Spain 4-0 winner over Saudi Arabia. Belgium, Iran tied at 0. Uruguay, Cape Verde, a 2-2 tie. And Egypt over New Zealand, 3-1. Next up for the USA, big win, of course, over Australia on Friday. They take on Turkey. They advance either way to the next round. College World Series, North Carolina Tar Heels over the Sooners from Oklahoma, 6-2. Series tied at 1. You got your championship game set tonight in Omaha. Great sports weekend it was at 6:51. 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Crash on the South Coast we're looking at right now, folks. Northbound at exit S3. That's Pioneer Drive. In Islip, the left lane of 2. That's closed off. Just happening minutes ago. We'll keep an eye on that. Points west. Couple of spots for you. One on the southern state now. An accident westbound between 18 and 17. The left lane of 3, that's closed off. They're happening 10 minutes ago. And now we're eyeing a disabled tractor trailer on the expressway. If you're traveling east, picking us up at exit 28, right there, the center lane of 4, closed off there. That's Oceana Street and Francis Lewis Boulevard. That is the problem. Center lane of 4 closed off. We'll keep an eye on those 3 points east, traveling to the Forks at 652. You're in great shape. No issues. 67 right now here in Islip. Cloudy skies. We'll have another 10. The story of the day will be the rain. Very heavy at times. We could see some flash flooding and all that mess that comes with it. We're looking at a 12-hour plus span of rain happening at around 2 or so this afternoon with Chuck Brady.
3: From the LI News Radio Weather Center, we head into Monday with a good chance we'll see some rain after lunch today. We're going to start off with cloudy skies in the morning. 77 degrees this afternoon, but a 60 to 70% chance of rain, mainly in the afternoon. Rain could continue into the evening as well with a near 100% chance of rain. Also a little windy this evening. Local winds gusting 25 to 30 miles an hour. As we head into Tuesday, it's a good chance the rain will continue with an 80% chance of rain on Tuesday. From the LI News Weather Center, I'm Chuck Brady.
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0: LI News time right now, 6:54. Caregivers stealing nearly $10,000 worth of jewelry from a niece's talk of family that she was aiding. According to the police, 40-year-old Jacqueline Smith from Medford. She worked as an at-home health aide, looking after an 80-year-old woman and a daughter, a 58-year-old. The police described as having degenerative neurological disorder. Smith stole jewelry worth roughly $9,850 from the woman's home between April and May. According to police, were alerted by the victim's family when they noticed items were missing from that home. Thus, the arrest of Smith at her Medford home on Friday, now charged with grand larceny, and was kept in jail overnight. East Hampton Town and Village residents, along with Latino advocates, have condemned Congressman Nick Lota for threatening to block federal earmarks to governments that restrict police cooperation. That with federal immigration authorities. That was sent to town supervisors and mayors last Wednesday. Lota said he would not support project requests from municipalities that have adopted such restrictions. Situation at hand regarding police. On the scene several hours, it was yesterday, a two-car crash investigating that injured five people, one with serious injuries. Officers responded around 4 a.m. at the intersection of Hempstead Turnpike and Herman Boulevard and Franklin Square. Authorities say one vehicle struck broadside by a Nissan that continued into a nearby gas station where it hit a gas pump. All five involved were taken to local hospitals. The investigation remains ongoing. Police also look for a man who stabbed his roommate on the LIU Post campus. Brookville police say they were notified of an assault around 10 Friday evening at the North Shore Equestrian Center, space on campus leased by the university. The victim and the suspect both worked at that center. Apparently got into an argument while both were intoxicated. Police identifying that suspect now as a 44-year-old Eddie Jamal Villalobos Novoa, who they say allegedly stabbed the victim. Novoa was last seen wearing a white or gray jacket or navy blue or black baseball cap. Currently, no danger posed to the public. Novoa wanted now for assault and possession of a weapon. Anybody provide some information, you call the Crime Stoppers NASA 1-800-220-TIPS. That's 1-800-220-8477. As always, all calls will be kept confidential. Huge show for you today. As we get into it, as far as our great guest list, Greg Ferrantino in the next hour, Dr. Israel Morawski, the latest in the Middle East. We'll hear from Marvin Williams. He's running for Congress. Big primary, primary day it is for tomorrow. Marvin running in that congressional fourth against Janine Driscoll, receiver of Texas, Hempstead. The GOP for the right to take on Laura Gillen in the general election. We'll also hear from the chairman of the state GOP party, that being Joe Gruters. We're going to add one, Kieran, to the guest list. Dr. Harlan Ullman from The Hill will join us around 8:15. We'll talk about the resignation of Keir Starmer over in the UK. All that, a busy one. Lots happening. Discussions continue in Switzerland about a deal as far as Iran and the United States. Remember, you got that MOU in play. You got that 60-day window now to completely make sure that Iran does not develop nuclear capabilities and other items as well. All and the vice president over there, along with Wyckoff and Kushner. We'll keep an eye on things in that regard. 6:58. 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Couple of hot spots for you. We'll review here. An accident on the south coast northbound at S3 Pioneer Drive has a left shoulder closed. Also one in the southern state, an accident westbound between exit 18 Eagle Avenue and 17 Hempstead Avenue, the left lane of 3, that's closed off there. Points west, we're in pretty good shape. We do have a disabled tractor trailer eastbound side in the expressway at exit 28. Keep that in mind, the center lane of 4, that's closed off there. A couple of hot spots, 3 of them. Points central and east, you're fine. It's 6:59. Kieran, take it away. You got business lined up from ABC. We'll take a look at the weather. That's an important storyline with all the rain expected. We'll come back in just a few with more headlines.
12: From ABC News Wall Street Weekend. Stocks have been on the rise after the announcement of the reopening of the Strait of Hormuz last week, but on Saturday, Iran announcing the straits once again closed because of continued Israeli attacks in Lebanon. Concern that could put a damper on last week's buying optimism. Taking a look at the week ahead on Wall Street, Tuesday we'll get a read on the health of the manufacturing sector with the Purchasing Managers Index data for May. The Street expecting that the PMI numbers will pull back by about 0.5% from the month before, but the services PMI numbers expected to be slightly higher than in April. Wednesday, new home sales data for May. Analysts expecting 637,000 new homes sold, which would be a small increase from the month before. Thursday, core personal consumption expenditure, or CPI, numbers for May and year over year. CPI is the Fed's preferred measure of inflation as they consider future rate moves. Also Thursday, the government's all-important GDP numbers for the first quarter of the year, expected to be unchanged from the 1.6% growth of the previous quarter. Dave Packer, ABC News.
3: From the LI News Radio Weather Center, we head into Monday with a good chance we'll see some rain after lunch today. We're going to start off with cloudy skies in the morning. 77 degrees this afternoon, but a 60 to 70% chance of rain, mainly in the afternoon. Rain could continue into the evening as well, with a near 100% chance of rain. Also a little windy this evening. Look for winds gusting 25 to 30 miles an hour. As we head into Tuesday, it's a good chance the rain will continue, with an 80% chance of rain on Tuesday. From the LI News Weather Center, I'm Chuck Brady.
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0: Good morning, Long Island. It is 7:05. I'm Jay Oliver. This is 103.9 LI News Radio on this Monday. It's June 22nd, and here's some of the stories that we have been covering. Keir Starmer, choked up as he was, announcing his resignation as the UK Prime Minister just hours ago. We'll tell you about police in Suffolk now on the hunt for a man accused of shooting another man during an argument in Brentwood on Sunday night. Police also investigating a crash that killed a motorcyclist last night in Shirley. U.S. Open has come and gone over at Shinnecock Hills Golf Club in Southampton. We'll tell you what's next. Also, negotiators expected to work through the night after high-level U.S.-Iran talks to end the war. They had a 10th star yesterday in Switzerland. We'll tell you how it ended. We'll tell you about a third person charged in the fatal beating of a man in Shirley, during which the victim was jumped and beaten with objects, including that of a sledgehammer. And a particularly special Father's Day it was. And that for a poor Washington family. We'll tell you about Dow of 72 at the close Thursday. Nothing open Friday because of Juneteenth. 51,564. That's your starting point. And the futures market is downward now, a little up and down over the last couple of hours. Futures down about 8 points or so as we speak. In sports, the Open and Wyndham Clark. They get it? We'll tell you about World Cup action, baseball as well. Right now we're in the mid-60s. We head to the mid to upper 70s and a ton of rain happening at around 2 or so this afternoon. We have those stories and more. Traffic, weather, every 10 minutes on the fives right here on Long Island's only 24-7 News Talk FM radio station, 103.9 LI News Radio. 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
1: ABC News, I'm Brian Clark. The United Kingdom is going to have its seventh prime minister in the last 10 years. The embattled Prime Minister Keir Starmer announced that he is going to step down. He said the question facing his Labour Party is who should lead it into the future.
2: I have heard the answer of my parliamentary party to that question. And I accept that answer with good grace.
1: Starmer says he will stay on until his successor is chosen. There was overnight progress in talks between the U.S. and Iran and Switzerland, despite Iranians first walking out of the talks following some of President Trump's threats. Iran's foreign minister said that progress was in areas like unfreezing assets and ending Israel strikes on Hezbollah fighters in Lebanon. Severe weather is blamed for 3 deaths in the middle part of the country. 2 people were killed in Jefferson County, Illinois. Another was killed in Kansas after a home blew off its foundation. This is ABC News.
0: 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Remember, openings now, veterans especially, could be a great landing spot. The mantra, it's all about saving aircraft crew lives, only at East West Industries in Ronkonkoma, a hidden gem in our backyard. No issues at all with the trains, folks. Everything is on or close to schedule. A couple of hot spots here on the SACCO, still out there, an accident. Northbound, exit S3, Pioneer Drive has the left shoulder blocked. A little bit to the west, all the way in. We have a disabled tractor trailer eastbound, actually on the LIE at exit 28, Oceana Street and Francis Lewis. The center lane of 4, that's closed off there. 2 hot spots right now, traveling east, central and portions out to the forks here, and for a pretty good ride. No issues at all. At 7:09. Current temp here in Islip, we're up to 68 and cloudy. 77 we should hit. The problem will be the rain. Lots of it around 2 this afternoon. Heavy at times, continuing tonight into tomorrow morning as well. At 9:30 past the hour of 7, we go back to Chuck Brady here at the Weather Center.
3: From the LI News Radio Weather Center, we head into Monday with a good chance we'll see some rain after lunch today. We're going to start off with cloudy skies in the morning. 77 degrees this afternoon, but a 60 to 70% chance of rain, mainly in the afternoon. Rain could continue into the evening as well with a near 100% chance of rain. Also a little windy this evening. Look for winds gusting 25 to 30 miles an hour. As we head into Tuesday, it's a good chance the rain will continue with an 80% chance of rain on Tuesday. From the LI News Weather Center, I'm Chuck Brady.
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0: LI News time. We're at 7:13, time of the morning. I'm going to give you top local storylines, folks, brought to you by East West Industries, Long Island's leader of the aerospace community. Five people hurt, one seriously. A crash in Franklin Square happened yesterday around 4 a.m. the intersection of Hempstead Turnpike and Urban Boulevard. Police say the driver of the Nissan crashed into another car, pushed it into a gas pump at a nearby station. All five victims had to be taken to a hospital. One remains in serious condition. Police on the hunt now for a suspect suspected of stabbing his roommate over the LIU Post campus in Greenville. That's right. The incident, Greenville, we should say. The incident happened Friday at around 10 in the evening over at the North Shore Equestrian Center. Suspect identified now is Eddie Jamah. Villalobos Navoa, stable worker at that equestrian center. Brookville police say no threat to the public. Suspect should be considered armed and dangerous. Police in Nassau investigating an attempted robbery. Actually, we want to tell you the Crime Stoppers in Nassau. We gave the wrong number. It's 244-TIPS. That's 1-800-244-8477 for that suspect over at the LIU stabbing. All calls confidential. That's 1-800-244-8477. Police also investigating an attempted stabbing outside a Woodbury home over the weekend. According to reports, a 51-year-old resident went to check on a man parked outside of his home for an extended period of time. As the resident approached, Frank Colarone allegedly got into an altercation with the victim, pulled a long knife from his trunk, tried to stab him. Carl Glorone fled, arrested on the next day. He's charged now with attempted assault and weapons charges. Also a man facing charges for a violent shoplifting incident at a North Lawrence Dollar Tree over the weekend. Police now say 64-year-old Brandon McFadden was seen by a store employee hiding items in a bag. The employee confronted McFadden, who shoved the employee to the ground, then fled. He was arrested shortly after the incident and found with two glass pipes with what's believed to be crack cocaine residue. And Bayville with a new mayor, that's right. A guy didn't even run for the office, if you can believe it. After garnering more than 500 write-in votes, Paul Rupp was elected mayor of Bayville on the 16th of June, despite not running and actually endorsing another candidate. Rupp, who agreed to do the job he was asked, if he was asked, is no stranger to the office, having served as mayor of Babel from 2014 all through 2018. And one of the leads this morning also, we'll keep an eye on that, happening in Brentwood from last night, where police are still searching for a man accused of shooting another man during an argument. Officers say they responded with calls around 8 last night, reports of shots fired. Two men got into a fight outside a home on Hillary Street between Mason and Lincoln Avenues. Suspect accused of pulling out a handgun and then shooting the victim before running from that scene. That victim taken to a hospital, minor injuries, an ongoing investigation. Anybody can provide some valuable information there. Please call Crime Stoppers in Suffolk County. That number is 1-800-220-TIPS. 1-800-220-8477 is always on calls to be kept confidential. Some of your top storylines locally brought to you by East West Industries, Long Island's leader of the aerospace community. Quick hit sports from yesterday. Wyndham Clark wins the 126th U.S. Open at Shinnecock Hills. Wire to wire, he led it, became the ninth guy to do it at the Open. He had a closing round yesterday, 3 over 73. His lead shrunk. He was up 6 shots starting the day. He won by, listen, it's getting to that finish line for anybody else. And he won by one stroke better than Sam Burns. Burns narrowly missing a couple of birdie putts. Would have gotten to a playoff at the very least, 17 and 18. Great finish, Father's Day. You always root for that great finish, especially on Father's Day. If it's close, you know, at around 6 o'clock, 6:30, you're in business. And that's what it was last night in Southampton. Well done. Not well done with the Yanks over the weekend, losing 2-3 to the Reds. Yesterday, 4-1. They go to Detroit now, first of 7 on the road, 3 in Detroit, and then 4 in Boston at Fenway Park over the weekend. Mets lose to the Phillies last night in Philly, 6-2. Kyle Schwarber just killed the Mets all weekend long, 4 home runs in all. Yeah, 3 on Saturday, 1 last night. Leads the majors with 29. I tell you, this guy could challenge Aaron Judge's 62 a couple of years ago. We'll see what happens there. 3-run shot for Schwaba. Bryce Harper had a cycle on Saturday and another one last night. The Mets, 9 under .500, come home, to face the Cubbies. That is tonight. Ducks over Lancaster, 7-2. They go to, Staten Island next. Trevor Bauer, another good performance, for those Duckies. How about the Senators last night from Ottawa? Trading their captain Brady Tkachuk to the Florida Panthers, who already have his brother Matthew, by the way, on the roster. That trade includes Ottawa landing both of the Panthers' first-round picks. Remember now, you got Friday's draft. The Islanders at number 12 or 13, right in that range. But they get 9 and 25. That goes back to Ottawa. Well done there. The brothers Tkachuk reunited. World Cup action yesterday. Spain, 4-0 winner over Saudi Arabia. Belgium, Iran. They tied at nil. How about Uruguay and Cape Verde, a 2-2 tie, and Egypt over New Zealand. 3-2-1. College World Series, exciting stuff in Omaha. North Carolina over Oklahoma, 6-2. Series tied at 1. Championship game tonight, a little after 7 o'clock. Sports at 7:19, folks. 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Quick check of the travel. Trains are fine. All good to go. Via the rails. A couple of hot spots, that we have monitored here for you on this Monday morning. We have an accident on the Sacktico State Parkway northbound at exit S3, Pine Air Drive. The left, shoulder is blocked. Also, a disabled tractor trailer traveling east on the LIE at exit 28 Oceana Street and Francis Lewis Boulevard, the westbound only there. The center lane of 4, that's closed off. Two hot spots right now. Central and points east of the Forks. You're in for a great ride at 20 minutes past the hour of 7. 67 right now here in Islip on the cloudy skies. We get to around 76, 77, and get ready for the deluge of rain. Expected at around 2 this afternoon, all day, all night, into tomorrow morning. We got a huge show. Craig Ferrentino kicks us off in the next couple of minutes. With the all-important financial report, Dr. Asaph Murawski, the latest in the Middle East. Vice President J.D. Vance just gave a little bit of a dissertation in Switzerland. We'll go over that with Dr. Harlan Ullman from The Hill. He'll give us a couple of minutes. Marvin Williams running for Congress, GOP side, involved in a big primary day tomorrow in that 4th Congressional. We'll talk to Marvin, and Joe Gruters is the state GOP chair. We'll get to Joe a little bit later on. We got a huge show, 5 guests up, 5 guests out, hopefully. All in all, on a busy Monday morning program, your program, right here on Long Island. 67, the read, quick hit from Chuck Brady, the Weather Center. Craig Ferrentino, up first.
3: From the LI News Radio Weather Center, we head into Monday with a good chance we'll see some rain after lunch today. We're going to start off with cloudy skies in the morning. 77 degrees this afternoon, but a 60 to 70% chance of rain, mainly in the afternoon. Rain could continue into the evening as well with a near 100% chance of rain. Also a little windy this evening. Local winds gusting 25 to 30 miles an hour. As we head into Tuesday, it's a good chance the rain will continue with an 80% chance of rain on Tuesday. From the LI News Weather Center, I'm Chuck Brady.
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0: 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Information that's gathered, you certainly don't get anywhere else. And also, it'll allow you to log on and get ready for all the great webinars and events that will come our way. Remember, the markets closed Friday up 72 on Thursday. Futures right now is showing upwards of around 28 points, give or take. We'll keep an eye on that, 31 actually upward. And we'll keep an eye on that. We got discussions happening in Switzerland for peace, Strait of Hormuz. There's a lot going on. Kevin Walsh last week, as far as the Fed Reserve is concerned, inflation, they're watching it closely, rates and everything else, but certainly a lot to take in as we welcome back Mr. Craig Ferentino from the great Craig James Financial Services, located right in the heart of Melville, off of Broad Hollow Road. First off, a very good morning to you, my friend, and I hope you had a great Father's Day.
29: Yes, Jay, I hope you had a great one, too. Thank you so much. I mean, matter of fact, the last time you and I spoke, I mean, you had two correspondents. You had me in the south of Manhattan at the next event and a little march there for a parade for the Knicks. And you had Stevie, you know, uptown there and covering it for you. I mean, this is the best. We haven't spoken, you know, Juneteenth. We couldn't speak then, but what a great event, Jay. And, yes, even Father's Day was even better. Just the weather is just spot on. Just really a lot of fun. And just a beautiful weekend there. Yep. But we are back at it. You know, this is one of those things. You got to go back at it. You know, today's another day, another grind. And U.S. stocks are, you know, futures up about 38 points. NASDAQ futures 65. And go across the board. The only thing down is the S&P's down just a touch. So waiting for, I think, J.D. Vance to speak. We'll see. That's going to be before the market's open at 9:30. And I think that'll set the tone going for at least today. And it's a week.
0: And by the way, my friend.
29: Yes, sir.
0: He did speak for a couple of minutes over there in Switzerland. You know, a little back and forth, still talking. Some interruptions. Okay. President said some words, but they're ongoing. So that's a by the way, one other note, the former chair of the Federal Reserve, Alan Greenspan, passing away age 100 just minutes ago. I just got that. Go ahead, my friend. Sorry about that.
29: Yeah, it's coming over the screen. That's 100% correct. Alan Greenspan, 100 years old, led a very, very good Federal Reserve back in the day and will certainly be missed. We had somebody in Santa Barbara who was doing portraits of him up until a couple years ago. So quite, and they became very expensive, her portraits in Santa Barbara. He bought some of himself. Anyway, he's just a great leader, wonderful in terms of keeping an eye on the interest rates and not being too late on things that we have currently. Anyway, so Jay, wonderful weekend. What we have this week is probably the most important week of the summer. We'll get some economic news. We'll break it down as the week goes on. We also get some stocks reporting later this week as well. So we'll break it down as we come to that. But that said, we do have some very interesting, aside from what you just mentioned, you know, you think of unusual pairings, right? You know, like, what is an unusual pairing? An unusual pairing is, how about if I throw this one out at you? Chevron and Microsoft. Sounds weird, right? Chevron.
0: Yeah. Unusual.
29: Yeah. So they're in talks now with some sort of joint agreement. Chevron as a company will be supplying energy to, Microsoft, for a couple of AI facilities.
0: Wow.
29: And, again, unusual pairing, but, AI takes a lot of energy, and they're going to need energy in addition to what the utilities could give them. And I think that this is going to be some very big deal. This might be you may get a British Petroleum and, Apple or something. You may get something like some sort of weird pairing like that, but that's what we're seeing for the future. We have a couple of – if you see this one deal, Chevron and Microsoft, folks, you know, where there's smoke, there's fire. There may be several other deals pending. We do have some ideas as who else is poised in a very good position like that. Give our office a call, 601-393-2888. I'll be happy to share that with you. But a tech company and an oil company. Oil tends to be a little more commodity price based, a little more stable. The tech seems to be fly, and then it could go down pretty quickly too. But you put the two together, and you get some sort of maybe 80% the risk of the market with some decent returns there. So not such a bad deal. We have some other news also going across the ticker here. And, Jay, they're coming out Tide, which is, you know, Tide is owned by Procter & Gamble. Procter & Gamble owns, I guess, the majority of the market, you know. Very, very good. You know, you have Procter & Gamble has Tide, almost 40% of the market. They have Gain, G-A-I-N. Also, these are laundry detergents, by the way. I'm sorry if you haven't done your laundry. We have Purex, not owned by them. You have Arm & Hammer. Church & Dwight owns Arm & Hammer. You got some other smaller brands out there. Of course, there's Kirkland at Costco and a couple of other Walmart's got their own brand. So, but they're all some sort of version. But Tide went from, took many years for them to go from the liquid to the pods. And the pods are, you know, this is breaking news. Right? I mean, the pods are big that people would take one or two of them for a while. Kids are putting them in their mouth. I think it's like candy, some story like
0: that. Oh, yeah.
29: Not a good idea. Not a good idea, folks. And then now they're going out with a pad. And you know, just why do they need, you know, that, why do they need a pad? I mean, the pods are working well. The liquid's working well for people who want to drop it. They also wanted a pad. So this pad is supposed to be very good, particularly in cold water. And it's been tested. It's slowly being

0: the shift like that. Well, you know what? People like innovation. You always newer, bigger, better. It's the American dream. You got to buy these, which you're using is old. There we go. We got to get to detergent pads. So you'll be seeing those come to the market, Jay. Otherwise, the stock has been performing well. Of course, they keep coming up with new things. And take a look at the year-to-date, up 12%. So very, very good. Procter & Gamble, very interesting story there, Procter & Gamble. Hey, we have more stories like this for a Monday morning. We got this peace deal that we're waiting for. We'll have some economic news on Thursday, which we'll break down. That'll be the biggest news yet of what's going to look like for the rest of the summer. That'll set the tone for the summer. But if you have any questions on your portfolio, good reset, good time to take a look. It does get a little more volatile as the traders leave their desks in the summer to go on vacation, etc. So any of the slightest news can throw off the markets. Any concerns about any of that, please give our office a call, 621-393-2888. That's 621-393-2888. 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
1: All righty. Nobody better to do it with than Mr. Ferrantino, ladies and gentlemen, 393-2888, looking right in the heart of Melville, 510 Broad Hollow Road, over there in the great town of Melville. Be watching those markets. I happen to be a liquid tie guy myself. Did the pods way back, but I found the liquid to work very effectively, and we continue to use that in the Isle of the House. So, there you go. As far as
0: it's turned into a soap opera, Jay.
1: As the tide turns, they should. Remember, as the world turns, the tide turns. Good stuff. Great Father's Day weekend. Wonderful time at the Knicks for you. That's great. What a week it has been, man, I'll tell you. And we're not even there yet at the 4th of July. That's happening a week from this coming Saturday. Should be a lot of fun. All that in play. Remember, CraigJamesFinancial.com. And we look forward to Craig's return on this Tuesday show tomorrow morning. Lots happening. We'll be watching, my friend. And certainly, condolences all out for the Greenspan family. Age 100, the former chair passing away. There you go. Unbelievable. Sir, great Monday. We'll talk to you tomorrow.
0: Yes, sir. Thank you, Jay. Have a great day. Thanks for having me on.
1: You got it. 7:35. Karen, a short break. Waiting in the green room. We'll get Dave Romorowski ready for this.
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1: Well, there really, truly is going to be peace in the Middle East, no matter what Iran and the U.S. Agree upon. Israel will always be a major component. And here to discuss is Dr. Asaf Romorowski, Executive Director of Scholars Peace in the Middle East. You got to read his book, co-author of October 7th, The Wars Over Words and Deeds, a bestseller, I might add. And so we welcome Asaf to this program, back to this program. Great having you. Minutes ago, the vice president in Switzerland with some words, a quick presser there, giving some updates. Contentious, you know, a little back and forth. The Iranians left early. President Trump had some words. They came back to the table. We await, but obviously trying to get this MOU straightened out in 60 days thereafter as far as maybe some sort of a permanent agreement. You know, first time I saw Asaf since March 2nd, there has been no fire going on between Hezbollah and Israel. We'll keep an eye on that. Welcome aboard. What are you feeling at this point in time, our friend?
5: Good morning, Jay. Thanks as always. Look, I'm skeptical, as I've expressed in the past. I mean, over the weekend, while there was no

0: fire, the Israelis were able to expose one of the largest manufacturing bases for drones and long-range missiles in one of these tunnels, which is basically analogous to what we saw with Hamas in Gaza. So that war with Lebanon continues. You know, Israel's Prime Minister Netanyahu has made it very clear that he will not allow Iran to reach, you know, a bomb. And the war with Lebanon is looming over the fact that there is a ongoing existential threat to Israel. Hezbollah has one of the most financial gains to gain here if this deal goes through. And, you know, in contrast to the JCPOA, they're talking about, you know, this is on the books as far as money that will be transferred to them. And that money will go to procure more weapons. You know, this is, you know, a consistent pattern. So I think that, you know, as you said correctly, I mean, this is like an agreement. They're discussing agreement. You know, the Iranians were not happy about Trump's comments as far as threatening the fact that they don't control their proxy in Lebanon, referring to Hezbollah. Then, you know, he will basically resume the war. So there's a lot of posturing and a lot of back and forth. And I will also note the fact that the foreign ministry of Iran, you know, diplomatically refused to, of course, shake Vance's hand. That is, you know, beyond the symbolism there, also very telling. And we're trusting, you know, we shouldn't be trusting, but we're, you know, the fact that the Qataris and the Pakistan are involved in all this. These are not allies of the United States. We should remember who our allies are, you know, when it comes to Israel and the benefits that have gone into fighting this war jointly in a very coordinated and a very effective way.
1: You know, as Vance said, all it takes is a drone, and that's what happened as far as Hezbollah. I mean, what's Israel supposed to do, stand by? You know, they've got to answer that back, and that's part of that's a major component of this agreement. You know, is keeping everybody at bay. And we all know the proxy is still there as far as Iran, the tentacles and everything else. How much control at this point in time does Iran have over Hezbollah, would you say?
0: Oh, they have a lot of control. I mean, you know, look, Hezbollah operates like a syndicate. It's not their only source of funding, but they definitely get a lot of funding. You know, the Straits of Hormuz, I mean, you know, the way it's been operating, you know, up until now, as far as our siege on the Straits of Hormuz at large, I mean, you know, the Iranians have been losing about $435 million a day, and the IRGC siphons off its cut, and it pays its proxies, namely Hamas, Hezbollah, and the Houthis, of course. But directly related is, of course, Hezbollah. And so these are, you know, Hezbollah is hoping to gain millions. This is the financial incentive. Every time Israel retaliates, then they've been able to pay off their fighters. Money has been tight. And so they're hoping for this infuse of cash to come in and to basically compensate for all of this. And let's not forget that Hezbollah is part and parcel of the Lebanese government. And they keep on playing these games. Trying to encroach on the Litani River and going as south as possible as far as getting into areas of Israel. The security zone represents a line the Israelis can't afford to give up because that is an existential threat to Israeli citizens. And let's remind everybody that you and I have discussed this in the past. You know, rockets continue to rain throughout this entire ceasefire on Lebanon. I mean, from Lebanon onto Israel by Hezbollah. And so the northern part of Israel has been suffering all along, not to mention economically speaking. So Israel is about to enter into election season. No Israeli leader running for the premiership can look the Israeli citizenship in the eye and convince them that Lebanon is not, you know, a place they need to look at. And not to mention the fact that historically Israel has fought many wars in Lebanon, and just over the weekend, more Israeli soldiers died. And so that's an ongoing existential threat.
1: Talking with Dr. Asa Romanowski as far as the latest talks ongoing in Switzerland, MOU, hopefully a 60-day deal in which you can get to some sort of an agreement regarding Iran's nuclear capabilities. Meanwhile, you got a Hezbollah and Israel, you know, still kind of going back and forth. You know, I said from the get-go, February 28th, you know, that based on the intelligence and everything else, the United States did something that certainly other presidents would not even venture into, and that is take it to Iran. Now, I said you got to finish the job, you know, this back and forth, Strait of Hormuz, the blockade and whatnot, et cetera, et cetera. Now you got a bit of a ceasefire going on, this MOU. I don't know. I don't have a lot of confidence, to be honest with you. I'm really not thrilled, you know, about the sanctions that are going to be lifted there, more so than the $300 billion or so to be in their hands. But I get it. You know, they're going to have to check certain boxes there for that money to be relinquished. I'm more concerned regarding those sanctions. Quite frankly, I don't trust them. Nobody does. We know that with Iran. And that's why I say they should have just finished the job, because when you have these breaks in action, so to speak, you know, you give them a chance to kind of re-up themselves from an artillery standpoint. And that, you know, that has always been the MO of Iran. It's the stall game. You know, we've seen that before and everything going on there. Could a regime change completely have altered this course? Yes. Now, listen, they knocked out layers already of management, so to speak. But you still have a regime over there that looks to kill, that wants to kill Americans, hates Israel, et cetera, et cetera. I just don't have a lot of confidence myself as far as anything that might come out of this whole thing.
0: I'm with you. I mean, and, you know, and let's not forget the fact that nobody has discussed in this, even in the beginning of these conversations, the highly enriched uranium. I mean, the fact that the Iranians still possess that and the regime is still intact, these are all bad. These are all bad signs. And as you stated, correct.
1: And by the way, plutonium, let's not forget they have plutonium. No one has ever talked about plutonium over there. You know, we had it from a guy who writes for The Hill, Holland Ullman. You know, he told us plutonium is very much present over there. No one discussed that. Sorry for interrupting you, my friend. Go ahead.
0: No, it's all good. I mean, those are important, you know, points that need to be highlighted. I mean, and the fact is that nobody is discussing all of that. And the Iranians' entire pattern of behavior is based on deceit and lying and trying to ride the wave. I mean, their model of success is the JCPOA, the Obama model. And, you know, we have had significant military successes on the battlefield, but at the diplomatic table, the Iranians continue to try to one-up, and this is where they're succeeding. And I think we cannot forget who we're dealing with, and let's not forget that Pakistan and Qatar are not our allies. And so I think that we need to remember, you know, there's a whole game of deceit here. That is, these are actors that are anti-American, anti-Semitic, anti-Western for that matter, and their objectives are still intact. I mean, if you look at the Iranian propaganda, media machine from their perspective, their goal is to shame America. They're mocking all of this. They're trying to sell it as a victory. You know, we are not, you know, the other concern diplomatically that I have, that we're negotiating from a place of weakness. And they're, you know, the Iranians, you know, they pride themselves on inventing the game of chess, and they're playing these pawns, to try to ride the wave. And I think that obviously there are domestic issues here that we're talking about as far as prices of oil and gas prices and things like that. And obviously our strategic reserves have been low because under the previous administration, the Biden administration refused to refuel those areas, you know, those areas. And so that's another concern as far as domestically and economically. And I'm sure that's going to be a dimension vis-a-vis the midterm elections. But let's not forget here what's at stake here. And Iran is still and represents and has been the greatest destabilizing force in the Middle East at large. And our allies in the region know it, and they are warning and cautioning about this, and there's no reason to trust them.
1: No question about it, Dr. Dave Romorowski. And let's not forget, we got a president here who's very much into aesthetics. He knows the 250th birthday is right around the corner. He would like to, you know, get all the praise and everything else for what's going on, with a ceasefire and agreement in place. He knows midterm elections, you know, are coming up upon 4 months, as far as everything. He knows about the economy. He knows the gas prices have dipped a lot of places under $4, first time, long time. Listen, from an economic sense, people are struggling. He knows it. He feels it. He can say what he wants. But he's got a lot on the line right now. With that being said, has the relationship of Israel's prime minister and the president of the United States, in your estimation, has that taken a major hit over the last couple of weeks? Let me hear that.
0: Well, I think there's been some posturing, and I think that there's been a lot of challenges. And obviously there have been rumors over the weekend that, you know, now that Israel is heading into its own election season, you know, where the Trump administration is going to look at as far as potential other candidates. But overall, I mean, I think that Netanyahu and Trump have done a solid job, and there is mostly an understanding between the two of them. But this is indeed a challenging point for them, and I think that this is something that we're going to see a little bit more of. But all in all, I think that, you know, let's not forget, you know, Benjamin Netanyahu has been the most frequently visited foreign dignitary to the White House and any other ally out there. And so I think that that's something that is clear, you know, we should there's an understanding about that.
1: Asaf, final thought here. Do you believe Vance, Wyckoff, Kushner leave Switzerland as far as wanting what they, well, let's put it this way, the accomplishment? Do you feel that they will have reached that by the end of these negotiations over the next couple of days?
0: I'm very skeptical. I mean, I think that, the Iranians are going to play games. They're going to find any excuse to try to leave. They've already left, not Switzerland, but they've left the negotiating table after Trump warned them, to try to keep Hezbollah intact. So I'm skeptical about all this. And I think that the Lebanese dimension, which has been a main focus here, and the Straits of Hormuz, they're going to play these games. So, I mean, this is a negotiation about a negotiation. I don't think the 60 days is going to go very far, but anything is possible. But I think that their pattern of behavior and the nature of who they are is very clear, and we should not forget that.
1: Skeptical I am as well. Again, I'm not thrilled about some of the 14 points, most notably the sanctions to be lifted, the $300 billion. I'm not as concerned about that because they're not going to get a penny of that unless they check boxes and show that they're going to live up to these expectations as far as their capabilities from a nuclear standpoint. But I am very skeptical of sanctions being lifted. And allowing them a little more breathing room, you see. And that's the problem here. And, of course, Israel's a big component because they are in a tough spot right now. If they're getting fired upon, what are they supposed to do? You know, just fold their hands, walk away? They're not going to do that. It's not their M.O. It's always been their M.O. is to protect the homeland. And that's part of the issue. You can issue whatever directives you want, Trump to Netanyahu. It's not going to mean anything unless everybody's on the same page. And right now, Hezbollah is on a different page as far as Iran is concerned. So that's the way, that could be, in play. Can't thank you enough. We'll be monitoring and I look forward to having you back. Asaf Romorowski, Executive Director of Scholars for Peace in the Middle East. You got to get the book. He is co-authored October 7th, The Wars Over Words and Deeds. That a must read. You stay well. And we'll probably talk to you by week's end.
0: Thank you. Take care, Jeff.
1: You got it. 7:52. We'll take a short break here, and I'll come back, wrap up the hour right after this.
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1: You know, I stated about a half an hour, about 40 minutes ago or so, the vice president came for the cameras and basically stated that negotiators accomplished every major objective they actually brought to talks with Iran and Switzerland, and dismissing a lot of the complaints from Iran, arguing the discussions, laying the groundwork, hopefully for a broader agreement. You know, he basically said there was a little bit of this, a little bit of that, as far as the whining from the Iranians, but expected. And despite the tensions, the VP stating the negotiations produced concrete results. He outlined a couple of goals with the administration set before entering the talks that all four were achieved. Listen, it sounds good, but again, seeing is believing, right? Seeing is believing. And again, living up to the agreement. And that's the big thing right now. But he did say there was a lot of progress, a lot of work to be done. And, you know, as far as those, unfrozen Iranian funds, supposedly, according to Vance, they're going to go towards buying goods, U.S. goods for the Iranian people. We'll see. We'll see. Now, you can believe it, you cannot believe it. We'll see what happens. But again, you got a lot of tension still ongoing between Hezbollah and Israel. And how they will affect this whole agreement is still up for conversation. We switch conversations in a couple of minutes. Marvin Williams, he is running in a very big primary in the Congressional 4th. Against the receiver of taxes of Hempstead, that being Janine Driscoll, we'll get to. We had both on. Marvin comes back with us in just a couple of minutes. We've added Hall and Allman to the list. We'll get his take on the resignation of the UK Prime Minister, that being Keir Starmer. We'll get Holland's take. Nobody more knows more regarding UK than Holland. And we'll round it out with Joe Gruder, who's coming up a little bit later on. Joe, of course, runs the party, GOP state. We'll get his take on primary day tomorrow. Lot on the line for sure. It's 7:56. Quick check of the travels. One final time this hour, brought to you by East West Industries, Long Island's leader of the aerospace community. No issues at all with the trains, folks. We got some spots to talk about on the roads. First up, let's get a disabled car to talk about on the expressway eastbound now at exit 61, Patchogue Holbrook Road there. The right shoulder is blocked. Also, we have an accident on the Sacton Coast, northbound at S3, Pioneer Drive. The left shoulder is blocked. Also, we're looking at a misplaced commercial vehicle. It's on the Southern State westbound, just west of 37 South at Belmont Avenue. The right shoulder blocked off there. We're still eyeing traveling east on the expressway, a disabled tractor trailer. Those are a pain in the neck to extract. That being at exit 28, has been there for the last hour and 15 minutes, give or take. Right at exit 28 eastbound at the Francis Lewis Oceana, that exit, the center lane of 4, that's closed. That's rough. So we got four spots, central and to the east. We're okay, no problems. At 2.5 to the top of the hour. Currently, we're looking at 69 degrees here in Iceland. We'll get to 76. Story of the day will be the rain. We're looking at around 2 or so this afternoon to continue into the evening and early morning hours. It'll definitely affect our rush hour on your Tuesday there. 7:58, let's go back to Chuck Brady quickly. He's got the forecast. Coming up next, Marvin Williams.
6: From the LI News Radio Weather Center, we head into Monday with a good chance we'll see some rain after lunch today. We're going to start off with cloudy skies in the morning. 77 degrees this afternoon, but a 60 to 70% chance of rain, mainly in the afternoon. Rain could continue into the evening as well with a near 100% chance of rain. Also a little windy this evening. Local winds gusting 25 to 30 miles an hour. As we head into Tuesday, it's a good chance the rain will continue with an 80% chance of rain on Tuesday. From the LI News Weather Center, I'm Chuck Brady.
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1: All right, we have Marvin Williams on. I'll tell you what, let's take a break in the headlines. We'll do headlines soon, ladies and gentlemen. Let's get to Lieutenant Colonel Marvin Williams. 30 years military leadership, you name it, senior federal service. Real world experience, and that's a fight for Long Island families. He's running in a big primary tomorrow, for the right to take on Laura Gill, and that being in that 4th congressional. And you know how coveted, these races are with margins and everything else on Capitol Hill. And the Lieutenant Colonel Marvin Williams joins us, for a couple of minutes. Marvin, great having you. Once again, thank you so much, my friend, for your great service. Back in time. Welcome aboard. What are you feeling? Here we go. It is upon you as far as primary day tomorrow, an important one. Welcome back, and give us your mindset at this point. Go ahead, my friend.
12: Thank you, Jay. Good morning, everyone. Hey, and thank you for having me on again. Hey, I'm really feeling very optimistic about tomorrow. Tomorrow is the day. Hey, I've been out canvassing the entire district and will be out all day today until tonight, until dark. We'll be out all bobbing and weaving between poll sites tomorrow. I'm excited. Hearing and listening to the voices of the constituents, over the weekend, a big, big shout out to those who care about our veterans. Discussions took place yesterday and Saturday about veterans' rights, and that's one of the things that I'm talking about, veterans' rights, because no one in the 4th District is talking about it. Not even our current incumbent, Laura Gillen, is talking about what's happening to our veterans.
1: Yep. I would have to think affordability is a major issue, Marvin. Lowering costs is key. You mentioned about protecting veterans without the question, but, it's about restoring accountability as well as far as what happens in Congress. I think that's important too. Talk to me a little bit about the economics of it all, trying to lower costs. How prevalent is that in that 4th Congressional?
12: Oh, that's key, and it is the point in the conversation. In every conversation, people are talking about affordability, and one of the things that I want to push forward is ways and venues to lower our taxes. Our tax rate is just too high, and it keeps getting higher. And we are now we are the coveted place, unfortunately, for the highest tax base in the country. And that's something we have to do. And one of the things I want to do about affordability is getting for people who make less than $30,000 a year that they would be able to waive their state taxes to give them some relief. But the whole county and the 4th District is looking for relief in taxes, and it's something that we're going to have to tackle immediately. This cannot be ignored any longer.
1: No question. Taxes are key. Listen, the SALT thing was, very key way back as far as, elevating it 10 to 40, we know. And that was, that was vital. Nick LaLaura in the first, Andy Garbarino in the second, leading the charge. Not so much in play was 3 and 4 with Swazi and Gilly. So that kind of gives you a sense, of where we are. Forget Greg Meeks in the 5th. But in essence, it's about agreeing, trying to negotiate properly. That's hard to do. And I think a lot of people, Marvin, are very frustrated what they see in Washington these days. You got to work together and that for the good of the people. How is the Marvin Williams voice to be heard if you go on and take care of business tomorrow? And certainly over the next 4 months into that general election, if you're ahead and you get the nod, how do you expect to change, that type of vibe going on right now?
12: Now, Jay, you said it right. There is no negotiation right now in Congress, and that's why we're at a stalemate. And in fact, somebody, one of the local newspapers in Suffolk County, criticized me of being someone who reaches across the aisle. They basically said I'm a closet Democrat. That's not a closet Democrat. That's democracy. Reaching across the aisle and negotiating the best thing for our constituents is what works for America. That's an American ideal. I'm not interested in this deadlock stuff. I'm not interested in government shutdowns. That's something I will be adamant against. We need to make sure we do the business of the people and that we are protecting our constituents across the board. And that's exactly what I will do in Congress.
1: The shutdowns should be no more. There should be a provision there, without question, by stating that there will never be a government shutdown. People should not feel the brunt. As far as any negotiation to take place, they should not be at the center of it as far as being penalized. That has to be first and foremost, I think. We'll see what occurs down the line. I think a lot also on the line with what's happening right now in the Middle East. You got a negotiation happening in Switzerland. You got an MOU, maybe a ceasefire. You got still some fighting going on between Israel and the terrorist proxy there in Hezbollah. How vital is that to be solved as far as the economics, getting the gas prices down, and everything else? You know, people are struggling right now. A lot of people, the American people are struggling. I think if they want an end to this, how confident are you and how vital is it? Do you think, Marvin, as far as these midterm elections over the next 4 months to get some sort of a break here? Let's hear that.
12: Yeah, a deal will be done. I am confident. I know the vice president is in Switzerland now, you know, covering this, and a deal will be done. Will we get exactly what we need out of it? I'm not sure about that, but a deal will definitely be done. I'm confident in the president. I'm confident in the vice president. And that will lower, our costs, our, fuel costs, especially gas, I should say, and oil. And I'm very, very concerned about, this war. And because we need to bring an end to the war, we need a peace ratification. We need a constant flow of diplomatic means. It's not a one-time thing. This thing has been going on for the past, what, 3 decades or so. So we're not going to be able to handle a conflict in a several months or in a year, something that you've been doing for 30, 35 years. And we're going to have all of our minds and energies and efforts coming to the table where everybody's negotiating the best cause for America and America's interests throughout the world.
1: Talking with Marvin Williams, get a good shot here. If he can get by tomorrow and then on to the GE against Laura Gillen. Final thought on my end, you know, primary day, you never know in June, right? To me, it's about voter turnout. I don't have a feel yet as far as the numbers of the early voting, which ended yesterday on Father's Day, Marvin. In essence, we know it's vital and everything going in. I think, my mindset is with all that's going on, I think there'll be a little more engagement as far as the voters are concerned, this primary season. What's your take? What's your feel over the last 9 days and what could happen tomorrow? Give me a sense.
12: Yes, and you are right. I know we've been talking about voter apathy, and one of the primary concerns, or I should say initiatives in my campaign, is getting voters out to vote. And that's what I've been doing. I walk the streets, and I was out yesterday. I was at church yesterday, and every conversation, I said, please vote on Tuesday. Please vote. Hey, you don't have to vote for me. I want us to get back engaged into voting. I would love to earn their vote, but I really want our populace voting. That's important. It's not just a responsibility, it's also a right. And that's what I've been saying in my messaging, and people are hearing it, and people are acknowledging. I was in, you know, Valley Stream, you know, late last night, you know, walking the streets, talking to people, and I was saying vote, and people said, yes, I'm going to vote. I said, please vote on Tuesday, you know, in the Democratic Republican primary. And so that's one of my initiatives that will continue to be my initiative all the way to November 3rd. And I really believe that I'm going to come out on the other side of this, victory. And this is not just a victory for Marvin, because it's not about Marvin. This is about Nassau County. This is about the 4th District. This is way bigger than me, Jay, and I embrace the moment.
1: Yep. And you've been at it. You know, you're engaging with the public. You're canvassing. You're knocking on those doors. You're getting a feel as far as what the people are going through right now. You've been at it a while now, and it culminates tomorrow, primary day. One final thought, Marvin. Any trepidation going into this thing? You know, with all that's going on, you know, listen, you get the signatures, you got the meetings, the Joe Kairos, the Joe Gruters, who's going to be on with us in about a half an hour or so. But the confidence and everything else built up for you, and thus, you know, throwing your hat into the ring. Any regrets?
12: No intrepidation, Jay. No regrets. I am focused. I'm on point. I know I'm going to do this, and, you know, hey, I'm following my calling, and I know I'm positioning myself, you know, for this district so that we can make a difference and bring about the change that needs to happen on the Hill.
1: Marvin Williams. Ladies and gentlemen, Lieutenant Colonel Marvin Williams will be watching your trek all through tomorrow. Marvin, and we'll get you back on. We can't thank you enough for a couple of minutes. Good luck the rest of the day tomorrow, and we shall chat, my friend.
12: Okay, thank you, Jay, and the best to you, and God bless you.
1: You got it. There you have Marvin Williams running in that 4th congressional as far as primary day tomorrow on the Republican side of things. That's a big happening, folks, tomorrow, 8:13. Then we're going to get Harlan Ullman. We'll get to you in a second, Karen, on that. We'll get Harlan rolling in a couple of minutes from Virginia. He's got a good take as far as what happened in the UK earlier, the resignation of the Prime Minister there and Keir Starmer. We'll get the latest there. 13.5, let's squeeze in, though. A quick hit on the traffic situation. 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You're in pretty good shape. Roadways, we have a problem with a disabled vehicle on the LIE. Westbound at 61. The right shoulder is blocked, folks. Also, we have an accident on the sack that goes northbound at S3. Pioneer Drive has a left shoulder block. We're eyeing a misplaced commercial vehicle, that being on the Southern State westbound, just west of exit 37 South, which is Belmont Avenue in Babylon. The right shoulder is blocked. Three tough spots right now all the way in. We're eyeing a disabled tractor trailer still out there. That's a tough one to get out of the way. If you're traveling east, you're going to run into it. You're picking us up in the LIE at exit 28, which is Oceana Street and Francis Lewis. The center lane of 4, that's still closed off. So a couple of hot spots right now. If you're traveling to the Forks, you're in excellent shape. 14.5 pass. Current temp here in Islip, we're at 70 degrees. We'll get to 76. The big story will be the rain later, 2 o'clock or so. Keep that in mind. Plan accordingly with umbrellas and whatnot, but it's going to be a deluge throughout the day, evening, and into tomorrow morning at 8:15. Quick hit. Chuck Brady at the Weather Center. Harlan Ullman next.
6: From the LI News Radio Weather Center, we head into Monday with a good chance we'll see some rain after lunch today. We're going to start off with cloudy skies in the morning. 77 degrees this afternoon, but a 60 to 70% chance of rain, mainly in the afternoon. Rain could continue into the evening as well with a near 100% chance of rain. Also a little windy this evening. Look for winds gusting 25 to 30 miles an hour. As we head into Tuesday, it's a good chance the rain will continue with an 80% chance of rain on Tuesday. From the LI News Weather Center, I'm Chuck Brady.
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15: 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Dementia is not a normal part of aging.
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1: All right, right before we came on the air this morning, ladies and gentlemen, big news. Keir Starmer, choked up as he was before coming to those cameras, he resigned as the prime minister. Less than a couple of years, by the way, after that Labour Party stormed to a landslide general election win. Nobody knows the landscape better. Then my next guest, you know him well, Dr. Harlan Ullman, of course, writes a great opinion piece in The Hill each and every week. Nice enough to give us just a couple of minutes on a busy morning for him in Norfolk, VA, I might add. Welcome aboard, Holland. We appreciate it. Were you surprised over this Starmer resignation? Let's hear it. And a very good morning to you, my friend.
17: Not at all, Jay. When he took office, he promised 3% for defense and a great defense dividend that was going to produce 170,000 jobs. At that stage, that was not going to happen. Labor has moved so far to the left to make that impossible. And when Lord George Robertson, former Minister of Defense and Secretary General of the Navy of the UN came out, of NATO came out against him, his fate was sealed. And it looks like that Andy Burnham is going to be the next, the seventh prime minister in 10 years, which tells you the state of government, sadly, in the UK now.
1: Didn't help the fact they lost about 1,000 seats, Holland, as well, right?
17: Yep.
1: That party.
17: Yep. And Conservatives are no better shape, and I think reform under Nigel Farage is also in trouble. So we'll see what Burnham can do. He was, as you know, the mayor of what the Beatles called Manchester, England. For 9 years, he was a minister of health during the foot and mouth disease breakout in 2009. So he's got experience. I have not met him, but he seemed to be a very, very likable fellow, but I'm not sure that's enough to deal with the budget problems that Labour and the British have. They're spending far too much money on the civil sectors for health care in particular, and certainly not enough for defense. Their Navy is down to fewer than 15 destroyers and frigates, and unfortunately their submarine force of 7 is very, very difficult to put one at sea. So these are bad times in jolly old England.
1: No, you ain't kidding. You know, you mentioned Burnham. Burnham is former mayor, I think, of Manchester, right? So
17: he's
1: overwhelming favorite to succeed Starmer. You know, you look at the relationship, Holland, as far as Trump and Starmer, it's never great. I mean, you know, they're completely on opposite sides of the spectrum. That was never to be a good one, huh?
17: Well, the only politician that Trump seems to like there is Farage, but he never really got along with Labour, and unfortunately the Conservatives have had such a turnover in prime ministers that it made it very, very difficult to come up with a relationship. But no, the relationship between Trump and Starmer, as it is with many of the European countries, and especially with those NATO members, is indeed very, very strained, and becoming even more so after Pete Hegseth lashed out at our NATO members for failing to come to our assistance in the war in Iran. So relations are not only bad with Britain, but also with many of the European states.
1: No question. Starmer, you know, you think about Starmer, you know, the resignations and everything else within the confines. Health Secretary, I remember, resigned. He lost confidence in the leadership. You know, you lose confidence in someone's leadership, that's really the end of it, you know, and that's what happened with Starmer. His popularity just, you know, went down the toilet. Missteps, U-turns, policies. I always say, Holland, policy defines, and that's what really did Starmer in.
17: And the killing blow was when John Healey, the Minister of Defense, resigned over what was happening to defense and the fact that the defense industrial plan had never really been fully worked out. So things turned against him. He had no choice. I expect Burnham to be elected. What he's going to do for his cabinet and what he's going to do to change policies will really be very, very testing. And my guess is that his half-life is not going to be very great. I assume there's probably going to be a general election before, sooner rather than later. But at that stage, with certainly the two main parties in difficulty with the Greens and Reform vying for third and fourth place, politics there are really quite disturbing and distressing.
1: Yeah, listen, when it comes to economic growth, when it comes to cost of living, that's what they're in right now, and that's what they failed to deliver. And that's really, you know, the pressures that matter for Keir Starmer to announce his resignation. Happened, ladies and gentlemen, around a little before 5 this morning or so, talking with Holland Ullman. Doctor, before we let you go, I know you're busy, appreciate a couple here. Ongoing discussions, Vance came to the cameras a little over an hour ago, ongoing negotiations, et cetera, MOU, 60 days, Hezbollah going at it with Israel still, although they didn't have any fighting, remarkably, since March 2nd. That was the first night of kind of, you know, laying it off. Your take, sir, your take, as this thing is ongoing in Switzerland. Let me hear.
17: You cut out for a lot of that, but apparently they've decided to continue the negotiations. I have read, I don't know if this is true, that the Iranians filed a protest after Donald Trump said that he was going to bomb the devil out of them.
1: Right, they walked away and they came back to the table.
17: Yeah, but it's essential. I mean, I'm one of the few who support this in the sense that it stopped the fighting and at least it's opening the strait and maybe there'll be some kind of negotiation. But I think the consensus is that the agreement certainly is not in the favor of the United States, and that's on a bipartisan basis of both Republicans and Democrats. And indeed, Republicans have been in many ways more critical than the Democrats have of the agreement.
1: Skepticism rules right now. And understandably so. Harlan Allman, ladies and gentlemen, read each and every week a great piece he writes in The Hill. Harlan, tough connection. We got you for a good portion of it. We can't thank you enough, and we'll be talking soon, my friend.
17: Take care. Bye-bye.
1: You got it. Harlan Allman checking in. Sounds like a lot of wind down there, Kieran. We got him, though, in Virginia. 823, ladies and gentlemen. We'll do some headlines. At the bottom, let's do a quick check of the travel zone. It's important. We had a couple of spots, that we're keeping an eye on. One being a disabled car on the LIE. That's on the westbound side, right around exit 61, Patch of Holbrook Road and, 19, County Road 19, folks. The right shoulder block points west, looking at a misplaced commercial vehicle. That on the Southern State westbound, just west of Belmont Avenue, exit 37 south. The right shoulder is blocked, and points west were okay. We had another problem there. Eastbound LIE, that's clear, that tractor trailer. What a mess that was. That's finally cleared. Central to the Forks, you're good to go. Kieran, you might want to reset the old apparatus in there, my friend, at the break here. 824, currently we're at 70. We'll stay in the 70s today, but the main story is the rain. We got a ton of it, flash flooding, you name it. A lot of rain, could be anywhere 1 to 3 inches when all said and done, starting at 2 this afternoon and really lasting until tomorrow morning for sure. 71 right now. Let's go to Chuck Brady with the latest. We'll return with headlines. That's coming up.
6: From the LI News Radio Weather Center, we head into Monday with a good chance we'll see some rain after lunch today. We're going to start off with cloudy skies in the morning. 77 degrees this afternoon, but a 60 to 70% chance of rain, mainly in the afternoon. Rain could continue into the evening as well with a near 100% chance of rain. Also a little windy this evening. Look for winds gusting 25 to 30 miles an hour. As we head into Tuesday, it's a good chance the rain will continue with an 80% chance of rain on Tuesday. From the LI News Weather Center, I'm Chuck Brady.
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1: Good morning, Long Island. It is 8:30. I'm Jay Oliver. This is 103.9 LI News Radio on this Monday, June 22nd. And here's some of the stories we've been covering. Keir Starmer announcing his resignation as the UK Prime Minister just hours ago. Police in Suffolk still on the hunt for the man accused of shooting another man during an argument in Brentwood last night. Detectives in Suffolk still investigating a crash that killed a motorcyclist last night. That being in Shirley. U.S. Open, the 126th out in Southampton. Shinnecock Hills at the golf club ends. What's next? We're going to tell you. Also, negotiators expected to work again. High level. U.S.-Iran talks going on. To end the war, very intense start it was yesterday in Switzerland. Third person charged in the fatal beating of a man in Shirley during which the victim was jumped and beaten with objects. That would include a sledgehammer. And what a Father's Day it was, a great one for a Fort Washington family especially. We're going to tell you about that. Dow up 72. Thursday's closed. No markets Friday because of Juneteenth. 51,564. That's your starting point here on a Monday. And at this point in time, futures off to an okay start, upwards of over 60, make that 75 points. We told you earlier, the former Federal Reserve Chair, Alan Greenspan, passing away, age 100, for Greenspan. The sports highlighted by the U.S. Open and the second major in the books as far as Wyndham Clark is concerned. Wire to wire, he held on. Not guy to do that. World Cup play. We had four great matches yesterday, four more in store today. U.S. next Thursday. They'll take it against Turkey in Santa Clara. Baseball, Yanks lose, Mets lose, Ducks win. How about that? Right now we have temps in the low 70s. We'll stay in the 70s. And we got a ton of rain happening at around 2 this afternoon. We have those stories and more. Traffic and weather will

0: surrounding the talks, gas prices here at home are dropping, down nearly 14 cents per gallon in the last week. And diesel prices have now fallen below $5 for the first time since March. Analysts predict that downward trend will continue.
1: Extreme heat and conditions fueled several wildfires in the West, including the Iron Fire southwest of Salt Lake City. It forced the evacuation of a small town. Severe weather blamed for three deaths across Illinois and Kansas. This is ABC News.
2: LI News Time, 8:34. 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Trains are fine. 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Go to the site as well, mta.org. Hit the rail icon as far as your latest. But we are in great shape throughout the trains on this Monday morning. Roads kind of speckled a little bit here and there with disabled vehicles and whatnot. We got one in the LIE currently westbound at exit 61, Patchogue-Holbrook Road. And County Road 19, the right shoulder blocked off there from just about 40 minutes ago. Points west, we're in excellent shape. Traveling into the tunnels and bridges, you're in fine shape. That's the only sore spot right now is the LIE disabled car westbound at 61. If you're traveling to the Forks, Sunrise Highway through the Hamptons, you're in great shape. 25A, 25 or Sound Avenue through Greenport also. You're good to go, folks. At 8:35, currently we're looking at a temp of 71 degrees, cloudy skies. We get 75. We got a lot of rain happening starting at around 1, 2 this afternoon. That'll continue throughout the day, evening, and even into your Tuesday morning commute. So a ton of rain, flash flooding could be expected in spots. And also anywhere from 1 to 3 inches, which is a lot of rain for our region. So we'll take that up. As far as throughout the next few hours, at 24 and a half minutes to the top of the hour, currently 71 here in Islip. The update, even more so, from Chuck Brady here at the Weather Center.
3: From the LI News Radio Weather Center, we head into Monday with a good chance we'll see some rain after lunch today. We're going to start off with cloudy skies in the morning. 77 degrees this afternoon, but a 60 to 70% chance of rain, mainly in the afternoon. Rain could continue into the evening as well with a near 100% chance of rain. Also a little windy this evening. Look for winds gusting 25 to 30 miles an hour. As we head into Tuesday, it's a good chance the rain will continue with an 80% chance of rain on Tuesday. From the LI News Weather Center, I'm Chuck Brady.
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1: LA News time right now, 8:38. Keir Starmer, we just discussed with Holland Ullman, did choke up his...

0: resignation, Prime Minister, earlier today, less than a couple of years, by the way, after the Labour Party stormed to a landslide general election win. The 63-year-old, he set at a timetable to stand down. It's coming under mounting pressure following last month's local elections. That's where the governor and Labour Party actually lost, as we mentioned, with Hall and Holman, a little over 1,000 seats. And there were a lot of questions whether he could lead into the next general election scheduled, by the way, over there, 2029, just 23 months after leading his party. And that too, landslide win. That was a big-time story this morning. Police also on the hunt now locally for a man accused of shooting another man. It was during an argument in Brentwood last night. Officers said they responded to calls around 8. Shots that were fired. Two men got into a fight apparently outside a home on Ellery Street between Mason and Lincoln Avenues. The suspect accused pulling out a handgun, shooting the victim while running from the scene. That victim taken to a hospital, minor injuries. Investigation ongoing. 220 tips, 1-800-220-8477. Crime Stoppers Suffolk. Any information would be helpful. All calls, of course, confidential. 7 squad detectives in Suffolk continuing to investigate a crash that killed a motorcyclist. Happened last night in Shirley. Anthony Biola was operating a cycle westbound on Clyde Road. He went through a stop sign and crashed into the driver's side door of a Kia. Traveling southbound on Hounslow Road, it was around 7:20 in the evening. The 44-year-old domestic, Biola, was taken to Stony Brook. That's where he was pronounced dead. Driver of the other car, 38-year-old Robert Scaturo's name out of Shirley, taken to a hospital. Treatment of minor injuries involved. The 7th Squad continues to investigate. If you witnessed it, please call 852-8752. Quite a happening right at eventually on Friday with that wave twister ride in Farmingdale. It was actually stuck a couple hours. They had to get a lot of help to get in. But we have a witness who said, you know what? Just stay calm. That's all you got to do. Let's hear that one kid that cut one there, Kieran, on the cuts. Let's hear what happened on that wave twister ride, cut one.
1: I was very, very calm on that. I knew the situation. I calmed down a couple kids. I was telling them it was okay. They can hold my hand and stuff like that. A couple kids were crying. I was trying to calm them down. It was scary at first. Later in the day, it was kind of okay, finally.
0: Yeah. I'll tell you one thing. If that was me, I would be anything but calm. I might add, anything but calm. Fortunately, they had some great people working on that, and that's a tough one. But everybody turned out to be okay. LI News time. We are at 8:41 on day 42. Karen, let's bring in our guest. An important one. Happens to be the chair of the RNC for the state of New York. Big primary coming up. First time on this program, Mr. Joe Gruters joins us. Joseph! Welcome aboard here on Long Island's Only News Talk, my friend. Big day coming up. Tell me what you're feeling and everything else. Welcome aboard.
2: Hey, thanks so much, Jay. We're real excited about New York. We got a lot of great candidates running the primary, and once that primary is over, it's off to the races. We got to send the president back with a full loaded staff. That means we have to have the House majority. It's only happened 4 times in the last 150 years, but if we don't, it's going to be investigations, obstruction, impeachments. We got to win. New York is going to play a central role in making that happen, and so tomorrow the race really starts.
0: No question about it. You know, Joe, I look at the congressional, races, the first, second, third, and fourth primary here, obviously, 3 and 4. We had a guy on minutes ago, Marvin Williams, who I'm sure you know well, Lieutenant Colonel back in the day. He sounds great, but I'll tell you, I think you're going to get a good turnout here. I think more people are engaged, this go around with all that's going on. I mean, how important is it, for your party to really see a lot of people come tomorrow? Obviously you had 9 days of early voting, Joe. Give me a sense.
2: Well, listen, you're exactly right. And you hit the races that are super important. That New York 3, New York 4.
0: Yep.
2: You know, then 17, 18, we have, but 3 and 4 are important because it's, you got to remember, every single Democrat in New York and across the country, they voted against quadrupling the SALT deduction cap. They voted against no tax on tips, overtime, and Social Security. These guys want nothing besides chaos. They don't want any momentum. Their only goal is to stop the progress of the president and all the good that he's doing. It's a we have to come together. We have to send the president back with majorities in both the House and the Senate. There's no option. We have to do it, and we're going to do everything we can. We've already sent staff up to New York. We're going to continue to make sure New York has the resources that they need so we can support our candidates across the board.
0: No question about it. You know, J.D. Vance was on the island last week. You know, I spoke about this on Friday, Joe, and he really kind of hit the chord as far as Tom Suozzi. I think, you know, listen, you know, quite frankly, we know about Suozzi. You know, he faced an investigation over his lack of disclosure regarding stocks and everything else. That was 4 years ago. He violated the rules a couple of years later. He received an ethics complaint. I mean, those are facts. That complaint being filed and everything else. Listen, it was a sore spot, but I think, you know, Vance basically told the truth there for the most part.
2: Well, yeah, and not only that, he's a, you know, Suozzi is a far-left rubber stamp to put Democrats' radical agenda and his own self-interest above the needs of Long Islanders. Don't forget, he switched his vote on Homeland Security. He caved to the radical left. He is a, you know, he bragged that he kicked ICE out of Nassau County when he was county executive. The guy needs to go. He's not representing the mainstream. He's representing the radical left and is a pawn for Hakeem Jeffries and AOC and Mamdani up over there in D.C.
0: Yep. Talking with Joe Gruters, the chair RNC for the state. What other races, Joe, you're looking upon right now? I know, you know, there were the stumping grounds with Mamdani and Sanders last week in Brooklyn and everything else. My goodness, you talk about far left and everything else. Where is your focus outside of the island tomorrow?
2: Well, listen, we have New York 18. I think Pat Ryan is just another shady New York Democrat, more concerned about lining his own pockets and serving the people in New York. He also violated that stock, you know, the Stop Trading on Congressional Knowledge Act, you know, 19, Riley's a target. Obviously, one of our most important members of Congress on the right is Mike Lawler.
0: Yep.
2: He is representing a district that is a,
0: that's 17th.
2: Yeah, it's a D district. Lawler is a rare exception. He is an incredible member of the Republican team from the standpoint of being able to win these tight races and campaigning and raising money and doing everything he needs to do. You know, he's delivering, you know, funding for the 9/11 health care. He's delivering historic tax cuts, and he's certainly one of the most effective members in Congress fighting on behalf of New Yorkers. I think he was the guy who secured the agreement on SALT. If it wasn't for Lawler, it may not have happened. So we are very high, on Congressman Lawler.
0: No question, along with LaLota and Garbarino, without question, those three were vital. And then I look at folks, you know, who want to abolish ICE, Joe. You know, you accuse Trump, you got to be careful here. When you're accusing the president of fascism, when you're supporting tax hikes like Brad Lander, you know, Claire Valdez, you know, who accused Israel of genocide. You know, you talk about socialism, right? You know, just creeping up upon you. You look at these races over the last couple of weeks in these primaries, Joe Gruters, you know, with Plattner in Maine. You look at what happened, Rundin in California, the Pratt race with Bass, and everything else. You know, dangerous stuff, permeating around this country. Give me a sense.
2: Yeah, no, you're exactly right. And and I hate to say it, I mean, it's good for us because of Mamdani and AOC and these left-wing radicals, what they've done is they've inspired this entire crop of leftists to run for office. It's pulling their party further and further to the left. And at the end of the day, it's giving us a lot of the matchups we want, because you're exactly right. Look at Plattner in Maine. Look at El Said in Michigan. Look at Talafrico down in Texas. They're giving us these gifts on a silver platter, because people do not want crazy. They want people that are going to go up to D.C. and help solve problems. And it's we have the candidate matchups we need. We have the resources we need. Like I said, I think we've already sent, you know, first aid staffers plus to New York. It's more's on the way. You know, we're ready for battle. And of course, you had it right. The VP was in on the island last week. They're going to see a lot of not only the president but the VP, you know, numerous, you know, officials from the administration. Yeah, New York's a battleground, so we're going to go up there and we're going to do whatever we can to make sure we provide the support that our candidates need, because we need some new members out of New York. We need to hold the ones we have, and we need to pick up some.
0: No question. So, yay, also worked, by the way, on Zora Mamdani's campaign and really came under fire. You know, I don't think it gets enough press. You know, the hundreds of deleted problematic posts and accosted Jewish students. She raised a lot of, you know, I mean, there's a lot going on. I'll tell you, you know, you talk about a guy like Mamdani and Sanders leading the charge regarding socialists throughout this country. You know, they have taken over, Joe, when you think about it, the Democratic Party over the last couple of months.
2: Yeah, and it's not just that. Think about it. Every single one of them voted against the Trump accounts, which provides hundreds of thousands of newborns in New York State each year with funding for the future. It's crazy. It's one thing after the other. They voted repeatedly to fund law enforcement and Homeland Security, against ICE, against lowering energy costs, against lowering health care costs for New Yorkers. And they certainly have sat idly by while Mamdani enables the spread of anti-Semitism. And it's across the board. The Democrats have a real issue with their messaging and with what they're going for. Like I said, it seems like their only message is the fact that they hate the president. They're not providing any type of alternative to that, and it's and listen, I think the Democrat Party could cease to exist in 10 years. I was talking to Newt Gingrich, who said they're in literally a death spiral because they've let the crazies take over the party, and obviously when you have people like AOC and Mamdani leading the charge, it's not hard to see why he thinks that.
0: And not only that, you look at 2028 fast forward, you know, you get Kamala up again leading the pack. At this point in time, man, you wonder. You really wonder what's going on. Talking with Joe Gruder, state chief. Yeah, go ahead, Joe.
2: No, she's the gift that keeps on giving. I mean, we'd love to see. Yeah. I mean, she's my, she'd be my number one draft choice to run again. She's, she deserves to campaign for a full term, you know, for a full term under her own terms, and I hope she gets it.
0: Top four. You look at Kamala, you look at Newsom, you look at, even a guy like Pete Buttigieg, and you look at AOC, you know, it's hard to believe AOC's kind of under the radar. Bernie Sanders, you know, is taking that baton right now, as mentioned, and is, you know, doing his thing around the country. Final thought here. Fast forward 4 months. We're not far from it as far as the GE is concerned. How vital is it, in your estimation, do things get under control completely as far as the Middle East? Obviously, you got talks going on right now in Switzerland. The economy will be front and center, Joe. Give me a sense of what you're seeing right now with that.
2: Well, listen, I was in the Oval Office last week with the president talking specifically about this and how it impacts everything. And the president's committed. He's obviously trying to end the conflict, you know, with the understanding that we're getting the win where Iran is much weaker today, won't have a nuclear weapon, has no chance of getting a nuclear weapon. The president, for 47 years, nobody's been willing to touch it because of high political risk and low political reward. But he was willing to do it because it's the right thing for the country and the world, and he is making the world a better place. But yes, we are going to see the end of this conflict. I have full faith and confidence in the president and his administration. And as a result, you've already seen gas prices starting to dip. He's been meeting with the oil and gas CEOs to try to do everything he possibly can to try to help them and make sure that the prices are reflective at the pump so people can see real savings. He has empathy for the American worker. He's been focused on affordability since day one. He wants every single American to be able to achieve the American dream. And you can only do that by making sure we have a environment that's conducive to allowing that to happen. So he's going to bat for us every single day. The elitists in D.C. have been selling us out for five decades. This president gets it. He's going to bat for us, and we need to go bat for him and make sure we send him some conservative members of the House in New York.
0: Joe, final thought. Can't let you go without asking about the gubernatorial. As far as Bruce Plagman and Kathy Hochul, the incumbent, obviously, you know what happened in 22 with Lee Zeldin. He gave it a great, great hit there. 300,000 votes, the separation point. Do you think at this point in time, now listen, she's still got the double digit lead. That's understandable. What happens down the stretch is the key. Do you think Blakeman can do a little bit better, even capture the gubernatorial come November 3rd? Give me a little sense there.
2: Listen, I think the math is still tough, but it is changing. I think Blakeman can do it. He just has to prove to the New Yorkers that the reasons why. And I think that the president has given him a lot of opportunities to do that. And with the budget going up, are people happy with the return that they're receiving, with the taxes they're paying? You know, and hopefully Blakeman is going to have to convince the voters in the middle up there, the shifting left middle, that it is possible to make New York better, and it's time for some Republican leadership. But we're going to be there to support him. We're going to be there to help him both with staff and resources, and we're excited about his campaign.
0: Listen, $277 billion budget delivered. That is a starting point for Mr. Blakeman, I'll tell you that much. Joe, always a pleasure. Mr. Gruter's checking in. Chair RNC with the state. A lot on the line tomorrow, and Joe will be with us every step of the way through the general election. A pleasure to have you on.
2: Awesome. Thank you. Bye-bye.
0: You got it. 8:55, right on the dot. Nice job, Kieran. Haven't seen Kieran in a couple of weeks. Doing good, my friend? Did a good job in the return today. Good job in the return today, I got to tell you. Good to have him back. That's it for us, folks. We'll do another round tomorrow. Let's get a travel check before we head out of here. On a busy Monday morning program. It's brought to you one final time by Apple Honda. Have you been out to Apple Honda in Riverhead yet? If you haven't and you're shopping around, do yourself some justice. Get out there. Incredible pricing. And I mean it. 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You can't go wrong by going to Apple Honda. Old Country Road there, Route 58 in Riverhead. We still have a disabled car on the LIE. That's westbound at exit 61. The right shoulder blocked off there. Nearly an hour now that's out there. Points west, you're fine if you're traveling in, to your tunnels, bridges. You have pretty good ride, especially if you're going to the forks too on the other side. 25A, 25 sound then. You can Greenport, you're good. Sunrise Highway also. An excellent ride. Hampton Bays, East Hampton into Montauk, folks. You are good to go. At 3.5 minutes to the top, Karen, we leave it all as far as the 71-degree read here in Islip, cloudy skies. We'll go up another few. The big story, the rain, folks. A lot of it, unfortunately. So be prepared, umbrellas and everything else. It's going to be a messy ride home. Flooding certainly looms large. They're saying 1 to 3 inches in spots through tonight, tomorrow morning. Tuesday commute will be affected for sure. So certainly keep that in mind. Thanks to all our great guests today. We'll do it again tomorrow. Karen, we'll see you next Monday. Excellent job by him all throughout. Have a phenomenal rest of your day here, folks. Hope everybody had a wonderful Father's Day. We'll concentrate a little bit on that, my experiences from yesterday and tomorrow. Stay as dry as you can. Keep it right here. Oh, by the way, a quick appearance from me on Mr. Shalero's show at 105. We look forward to that. I'll see everybody tomorrow at 6 a.m., folks.

0: From the LI News Radio Weather Center, we head into Monday with a good chance we'll see some rain after lunch today. We're going to start off with cloudy skies in the morning. 77 degrees this afternoon, but a 60 to 70% chance of rain, mainly in the afternoon. Rain could continue into the evening as well with a near 100% chance of rain. Also a little windy this evening. Look for winds gusting 25 to 30 miles an hour. As we head into Tuesday, it's a good chance the rain will continue with an 80% chance of rain on Tuesday. From the LI News Weather Center, I'm Chuck Brady.
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7: 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North Shore, South Shore, all the news from our island in one place. 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
8: ABC News, I'm Brian Clark. Vice President J.D. Vance says Iran's agreed to allow the International Atomic Energy Agency inspectors to enter the country.
9: That is a major milestone for the American people and the first step in permanently denuclearizing or permanently ending a nuclear weapons program in Iran.
8: The vice president speaking to reporters in Switzerland after the first round of talks with Iran. The UK is soon going to have a new prime minister.
10: Every decision I've taken has been about putting the country I love first. That is why I will resign as leader of the Labour Party.
8: Keir Starmer says he'll stay in the position until a successor is chosen. That is expected to be the former mayor of Manchester, Andy Burnham. Dry conditions and extreme heat are fueling nearly a dozen wildfires across Utah. And former Federal Reserve Chair Alan Greenspan has died. He was 100. This is ABC News.
11: From the LI News Radio Weather Center this afternoon, mostly cloudy with showers likely, the high 78. Cloud, showers, and in spots of thunderstorm tonight, low 66. Cloudy Tuesday, showers likely into early afternoon, then tapering off and ending, the high 82. Partly cloudy Tuesday night, low 64. Wednesday, we'll have plenty of sunshine, the high 84. A sunny day for Thursday with a high of 86. From the LI News Radio Weather Center, I'm meteorologist Jim Rinaldi.
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17: Do not adjust your dial. The communist invasion has begun. Remember your training. You are an American. The Second Amendment is your right. Godspeed, patriots.
18: Godspeed indeed, ladies and gentlemen. Always, sir, patriotic Americans walking past the booth here at MacArthur Airport, located on stolen land that we now call Long Island. Folks, this show is for people who prefer the taste of liberty to the stench of communism. I'm your host, call me KDJ. I remain uneducated, unvaccinated, and by God, completely non-suicidal. Folks, the news is too good to even feel that way. Well, I've never been suicidal, really, but that's what they'll say. That's what they'll say when they drone me. They'll say, man, well, he said something. The next thing you know, he killed himself with a drone. And that was the end of KDJ. Folks, we've got, let's do some teasers. Look at this. Keir Starmer falls on his sword, and he's leaving. Not soon enough. He's going to hang out to inflict a little more damage on his nation. Turns out Dr. Anthony Fauci, you know him, I am science. I am science. Tulsi Gabbard lowered the boom on him today, and it's just glorious. It's just glorious. There's a widely publicized revenge attack in Scotland we're going to talk about. So much fun. But before we get to that, I want to just mention something briefly about the weekend. The weekend of patriotism. So Thursday, I met with the Belmore Patriots in Belmore, that's on Long Island, and we had our little flag, we're waving, you know, flags, Trump flags and whatnot, and people driving by honking overwhelmingly in favor of us. A few middle fingers, communists are that way. They don't agree, and that's fine. That's fine. They're allowed to not agree. They are allowed to stay home, collect their benefits, and, make fun of us for having jobs and giving a crap about the nation. I welcome free speech, even when the free speech is from knuckleheads who do nothing but cause trouble. I'm watching so many leftoids complain lately. Leftoids, and then you say, well, did you vote? No. Where do you work? Well, you know, I'm between jobs. Well, where do you live? Mom's. Oh, okay. Yeah. You're helping society. Way to go. Way to go, Gorgons. We appreciate you. Anywho, we headed over to Harmony Bar, and they had some fine food made for us. So I want to thank Harmony Bar in Levittown. That's a pro-Trump bar, for everything they've done. Friday, big happenings at the America First Warehouse. I was not there. They had a live band. They had live from Steel 6B. But not me. I was in Shippensburg hanging out with Patriots Tanya. Patriots Bill Moore. He made this shirt for me. Can you see it? Look at that. Look at that. It's my shirt that he and his lovely wife made for me. It says, Make America Laugh Again. And I've got a hat, which I forgot to bring in. I'll wear the hat tomorrow. Saturday, of course, the big AMAC boot camp was wonderful. Wonderful. And we had some great speakers. We had the Freedom Truck. And most importantly, at 4 p.m., we had shots heard around the world. I believe we probably had 40, 50 people go, yep, I'll take a shot of Spy Trail goodness. And man, oh man, it was fun. Now, folks, I want you to know I wrote the morning briefing at PJ Media today. I had the pleasure and privilege of doing so. And you may check it out. Remember, the more of my stuff you read, the more Spy Trail distillery goodness I get to purchase. The story is called The Morning Briefing. Did UK diversity policies feed a child to crocodiles? Let this be the last straw. And I've put Patriot Yabo's video in there. It's the last thing you see. Right there. You can't miss it. I put it right at the bottom. So when you read the article, the first thing you're going to do is, oh, here's that video. I'd better go watch. I'd better go like and subscribe. I urge you to do so. Of course, folks. Of course. I you know what? I'm so excited. There's so much good news. I forgot to mention it's MAGA Monday. That means you, yes, you, can call or text for both hours, and we can talk about anything you want, 631-451-1039. Maybe you want to talk about, oh, I don't know, maybe you went thrifting, and you found something really cool. I love to go thrift store shopping. Haven't done it lately, been busy, but anything you want, politics, delicious steaks. Perhaps you would like to discuss various bourbons. I'd like to hear it all, 631-451-1039. However, I don't know, man. All right, let's do Keir Starmer first. because he's out. He quit today. He resigned. Well, he's not out yet. He'll be around a while longer. There are more women to be sexually assaulted and more people to be stabbed by the religion of pieces. And he's going to do what he can to help that happen. Now, in this article I wrote, you will read that there was a revenge attack in Scotland. A Scottish man who, I'm telling you, man, this guy must watch The Simpsons because he looked like Groundskeeper Willie. No shirt on, had knives in each hand, and ran around slashing Muslims. Now, folks, I am categorically against slashing people. I don't care who's doing the slashing. Don't slash, would be my advice. But this, of course, is not shocking. This has been happening to the people of the UK for, let's say it got really bad in 1997. When Tony Blair took over and said, hey, let's let a bunch of people in who hate us. And what could possibly happen? Well, that's when the rapes and the stabbings and the murders and the red rums all went through the roof. It had been happening since before that. I found the first religion of peace's sexual attack, gang sex attack in 1955. And it's gotten worse. And it, of course, exploded in 1997, as I just mentioned, when Tony Blair opened up the gates and said, come on in. Come on in. Let's get to some stabbing. Let's take out my people. Now, I've got an audio here of Keir Starmer. Keir Starmer, he's standing in front of 10 Downing Street, and he's saying goodbye. And, of course, now keep in mind, when he walked out, he came out to great applause. And when he was done, he got great applause. That's not an accident. They lined up his people to cheer him on, even though he has caused red rum. He's caused so much damage. This guy is a filthy, filthy reptilian slimer. He belongs in jail. Take it away, DJ Cream Cheese.
10: It's the next general election. I have heard the answer of my parliamentary party to that question. And I accept that answer with good grace. Every decision I've taken has been about putting the country I love first.
18: That's a lie.
10: That is why I will resign as leader of the Labour Party. I have spoken to His Majesty the King this morning to inform him of my decision.
18: I added that. All right, there you go. There you go. He's done. And, of course, they cheered for him because that's what you do. Now, what could make this even funnier? Keir Starmer resigning. He comes near tears there. Comes near tears, quite sad. The only thing funnier than that would be Trump the night before saying, Keir Starmer will resign as Prime Minister of the United Kingdom. He posted it before Keir Starmer could tell the world that he was quitting. Here comes Trump to tell him. And Trump writes, he wrote up, he failed badly on two very important subjects, immigration and energy. Open North Sea oil. Then he writes, I wish him well. And Piers Morgan, who is, my God, that man is just, he's a pimple on the bahuki of news media. He's really got to go. He called Trump's post the final humiliation for Starmer. No, it's not. There will be more humiliations. Every time a woman is attacked, every time a man is murdered by someone let in by Keir Starmer, that will be his next humiliation. That will be the next one. Now, I told you about the Groundskeeper Willie coming out to attack Muslims. Don't do that. Keir Starmer, he released a video right away. Oh, it's appalling. It's appalling what's going on. We can't have this. Islamophobia. It's not right. Well, hold on. I look for the video that he made when diversity was cutting off the head of a special needs man. And here's the video. Ready? All right. There you have it. That's it. There was no video. And I said, you know what? Hold on. Let me find the video of what he said when a Rwandan man, 20 years old, 19, I forget, stabbed three little British girls at a dance party. They had a Taylor Swift dance party. Here's his video. There you go. There you go. But now, I am against all red rums, all slashings, but I'm also against letting people in knowing they're going to do it and then remaining silent about it. Well, we can't talk about it. You know what else is in that article? It's sick. I think you should see it. Not just because I want the money, but there's a video of a woman whose daughter was stabbed 23 times. 23 times by diversity. And she had a statement, and the police said, all right, let's look at her statement. Their love. No, no, we're going to take this out. You can't say that. You can't say that. You might form some Islamophobia. People might get Islamophobic when you talk about how this savage slice and dice your daughter 28 times. No, I'm sorry, we're going to have to rewrite this, love. No, no, free speech. No, you want that, you go to the States. Go to the colonies. Sorry, Mum. You don't get to mourn your daughter the way you like to. Because we don't want people to know the truth. But if you want to know the truth, stick around, folks. Quick commercial break. Ho, ho, hold on.
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18: Oh man, Keir Starmer, now that I've gotten plenty of birds sexually abused and plenty of blokes stabbed in the gizzards, it's time for me to move onward. And I think he says he's going to like spend time with his wife and his children. I'm telling you folks, if you watch the whole video, at some point he begins to menstruate. He begins to menstruate, I tell you. That's because he's a sitz pinkler. That means he sits when he pee-pees. He's a girly man. He's a girly man indeed. We've got some text messages here. Patriot Tom says, okay, Kev, Keir Starmer is supposedly stepping down. Good morning, Patriots. By the way, no, he's not stepping down right away, correct? So I'm sure he'll do a lot of damage on the way out. Secondly, does it really matter? I'm sure he'll be replaced by another liberal communist. He will indeed. He will indeed. The communists are not done. By God, they're just getting started. They just didn't like this one. Remember, right now, the communists are at the stage where they have to pretend they care about what the people say. All right? And once they've taken over, it will not matter. And all the liberals, all the purple-haired swine buckets, those people, those snot goblins, they're going to say, yay, we won! And then they're going to be, I heard a story about a doctor in Cuba when Fidel Castro took over. And what happened was they came to his house one night and they said, oh, we need you for the army and we're taking you. You're bourgeoisie anyway. You've got a big house. And said to his wife and two kids, you're moving to this apartment. It's a big three-bedroom apartment. You'll love it. And they got there and they got one bedroom of the three. Two other families had the other two bedrooms. People don't realize they're buying this whole utopian, man, United States sucks and we got billionaires and not a trillionaire. It's not fair. It's not fair. Look, I've been sitting in my mom's basement for 7 solid years, and I don't have any money, and I don't want you to have any. So the people cheering this on are the real buffoons, because they're the ones who will, of course, pay the same price that everyone else will pay. That everyone else will pay. All right, Kiesz Jama gone. Hilarious. Trump, blasting it out, which is, God, that's so funny. He knew, someone told him he knew, but to get that news out before Kiesz Jama could tell anyone, part of the video he goes, I spoke with the king, I told him I'm leaving. No one cares. The king is an overbred pedophile. Like, we care what he thinks. Oh, let's get the king on, see what he thinks about Kiesz Jama going away. you know, folks, I've noticed the No Kings people seem to be pretty riled up when the king got here. King Charles, when he got here. Oh, look, it's the king. Wait a minute. You were just saying you didn't like it. All right, never mind. Never mind. I guess you don't really care about kings. You know what? I've got more good news. So this just came out. Trump and his administration have thus far, let's see, he's been in office, blah, blah, blah, let's call it a year and a half, 900,000 people have been flown away. 900,000 illegal immigrants flown away by the Trump administration. That's huge. That is huge, folks. That's, I said May of this year was the biggest one. 300 planes full of people who never should have been here. And remember, folks, the illegal immigrants have choices. They do. They have pretty good choices. They can say, hey, hello, I'd like to leave. And I think they're paying them $1,400 and a free plane ride home. But, if they catch you, you don't get $1,400. You get locked up, and you sit on the plane, and you go away. Now, here's the fun part. 2.2 million illegal immigrants have decided to redistribute themselves, shall we say? Redistribute themselves back to hence they came. That gives us a total of 3.1 million illegal immigrants out of the nation since Trump took over. 3.1 Well done. Well done. There you go. Round of applause for President Trump for chasing them out. And it's only getting better, ladies and gentlemen. It's only getting better. Now, keep in mind, it's going to get hot. They are looking for a reason to riot. They haven't found one. They haven't found one yet. They're hoping. They're hoping something happens. And something will. Something always will. And remember, even if it's a George Floyd type situation where George Floyd, you remember him, he OD'd on fentanyl, but they had a camera angle. They had a camera angle, and that's why, the city burned. Well, the nation, sorry, not the city. The nation burned much of it. Detroit did not. The current police chief at the time, police chief Craig, said, get back on the buses. It's not going to happen here. They, what? But we're BLM and you're black. Yeah. I know. And you're leaving. Remember, folks, I'm telling you now, BLM targeted Big Blue Toilet Town specifically with black police chiefs. Because you can't scream racism in police if the chief is black. So 3, maybe even 4. The first 5, I'm going to say a minimum of 3 police chiefs to resign were all black. Got to get rid of them. That's an inconvenient truth. You can't have a black police chief and at the same time say, oh man, there's so much racism in policing. Look at George Floyd. Look at George Floyd. Folks, I've said it 100 times and I'll say it 200 more. Please go to YouTube and please watch The Fall of Minneapolis for the truth on George Floyd and how he was not murdered. He was not murdered. They've got a great video of him being pulled over a year earlier using the same excuses. My mom just died. I'm claustrophobic. Let's not do this. There you go. Folks, I'm telling you now, wonderful things are happening. And by God, what I'm about to tell you is just, I know there are videotapes on Twitter you can see, and it's worth it. I know a 5.5 minute videotape is kind of long for YouTube, I know, and they've got longer ones, but I watched Tulsi Gabbard drop the mother of all bombs onto the head of Dr. Anthony, I am Science Fauci. That one wasn't loud enough. Let's do it. That was better. All right. Now, in it, she says, it's time you know the truth. Tulsi Gabbard on her last day. She says, I've got never before seen communications and documents exposing how Dr. Fauci provided millions of dollars in U.S. taxpayer cashola to fund dangerous gain-of-function research at the Wuhan lab. He worked with politicized elements within the intelligence community, that would be the deep state, to suppress the truth about what he was doing, to hide the virus lab leak origins. He lied to Congress under oath in 2024. Now, and she says it's right out of the deep state playbook. It is. It is out of the deep state playbook. And, well, we're coming up on a break in a couple of minutes. We will talk about this. But, when do you think Fauci started working on coronavirus? When do you think that happened? How long ago? I'll give you a hint. It rhymes with 2016. He's been working on this. He's been spending money to take this coronavirus, to fiddle with it, to make it dangerous to humans. He was paid by the CIA. CIA gave him money. He gave it to Eco Alliance and said, give this to Wuhan and say it's for a grant or something. Kind of like at the end of Breaking Bad. Remember Walter White says, here's $3 billion, whatever. Give it to my son. Tell him it's for an award. Same thing. Same thing. Now one of Fauci's flunkies has been indicted. I suspect that man will roll over. I've already seen Rand Paul out there going, hey, let's look at Fauci's pardon. I don't think it's constitutional. Fauci might be in trubs. Now, I'm with you. I'll believe it when I see it. But what Tulsi Gabbard dropped is damning, ladies and gentlemen. It's quite damning. And, you know, we'll get into that more. I want to get some of these text messages out of the way. Patriot Steve here texted in and says, KDJ and Cream Cheese, the low IQ and dumb Democrats, they don't realize that President Trump stopped flights from China in late January 2020. It might have saved lives. Italy didn't. You know, Italy, keep in mind, when he stopped that, what happened? Well, on the West Coast, Nancy Pelosi said, Trump's a racist. Come on out to Chinatown. Everything's fine. And Comrade de Blasio did the same thing here in New York City. Coordinated attack. Trump's a racist. Banning the Chinese. Blah, blah, blah. And it was real. It was true. And Trump did save lives. But, of course, they used it to call him. He's racist. No. They made it. They were paid to make a bad germ and spread it around the world. Patriot Karen here. Texting in. Greetings, KDJ. Creep, she's a patriot. Dr. Fakey needs to be in jail due to all the murders bestowed on humanity and the Beagles. That soup is being served. Seize all his assets to pay victims. A size extra small orange jumpsuit. He needs to feel a large gauge of needle for every shot Patriot Care. He's an animal. Hold on.
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9: That is a major milestone for the American people and the first step in permanently denuclearizing or permanently ending a nuclear weapons program in Iran.
8: The vice president speaking to reporters in Switzerland after the first round of talks with Iran. The UK is soon going to have a new prime minister.
10: Every decision I've taken has been about putting the country I love first. That is why I will resign as leader of the Labour Party.
8: Keir Starmer says he'll stay in the position until a successor is chosen. That is expected to be the former mayor of Manchester, Andy Burnham. Dry conditions and extreme heat are fueling nearly a dozen wildfires across Utah. And former Federal Reserve Chair Alan Greenspan has died. He was 100. This is ABC News.
11: From the LI News Radio Weather Center this afternoon, mostly cloudy with showers likely, the high 78. Cloud showers and in spots of thunderstorm tonight, low 66. Cloudy Tuesday, showers likely into early afternoon, then tapering off and ending, the high 82. Partly cloudy Tuesday night, low 64. Wednesday, we'll have plenty of sunshine, the high 84. A sunny day for Thursday with a high of 86. From the LI News Radio Weather Center, I'm meteorologist Jim Rinaldi.
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If you're just joining us, Kish Jama ist kaputt. He's expected to be replaced by Andrew Burnham, who's no better. Thank you, sir. Another patriotic American out there. Outside the, walking around the airport, giving me a thumbs up. So, yeah, he's the next guy. Meet the new boss, same as the old boss. They expected to, he's the mayor of, some city. Doesn't matter. He's a reptile. He's covering up the rape gang nonsense. Folks, I don't believe for a moment that, Keir Starmer won in a landslide. I don't believe for one moment that England said, man, 30 years of, sexual assaults and stabbings. Give me more. Give me more of that. I am not buying it. We'll get into that in a moment. The number, of course, 631-451-1039. Now, I'm telling you, folks, you should have been there for shots heard around the world. And I thank those of you who did show up. Patriot Vivian was there. Krabby Carl was there. Folks, celebrity sightings all over the place. And you know what I love? I love watching our patriotic friends meet each other. Patriot Vivi said, you're Krabby Carl? And it was like two celebrities hanging out at the Viper Room back in, I forget when they had the Viper Room. Anywho, loads of fun. My point is, you can still have Spy Trail goodness. You can go to their bar, the Cypher Room, in Smithtown, Thursday through Sunday. Check it out. Go to the Cypher. Man, the cocktails are amazing. Craft cocktails, they are amazing. They've got food. They've got so much fun. The Cypher Room. Now, also, so much of this, this happiness took place at the America First Warehouse. I'm telling you, folks, you go to the America First Warehouse one time, you'll be addicted. You'll be hooked like a crack smoker. That's how you're going to be like, man, this is my crack cocaine. I go to the America First Warehouse. It's literally this way. It's crack cocaine without running around naked in Times Square. That's what it is, because as you smoke too much crack cocaine, you're going to run around naked in Times Square. I've seen it happen before. I lived in New York City during the crack thing.

0: And man, did you see some crazy business. Crazy business! All right. And don't forget, folks, don't forget the morning briefing. I wrote it. It's up today. Trending number one. Hate to brag, but I think I will. Trending number one at PJ Media. Trending number three at all five sites, all of the sister sites. Look at that. KDJ, number three. It's called The Morning Briefing. Did UK diversity policies feed a child to crocodiles? Let this be the last straw. Now, folks, there's this big rape gang inquiry that came out that no one's talking about. No one's talking about it. And I mean worldwide. No one's talking about it. Operation Mockingbird owns or controls much of the media. CNN? Nah, they're not talking about. NBC? Nope. ABC, CBS? Nope, nope. MS? What is it now? MS Now? Nope. No one talking about it. It's bad news. It's bad for business. It's bad for business, so they're not going to talk about it. But I talk about it every day because it needs to be talked about. It needs to be discussed. And it needs to end. It needs to end now. All right. Back to Tulsi Gabbard. Last day. Flipping the bird to the deep state. She just came out and said Fauci lied to Congress. And, hold on. Look at this. It turns out Fauci was calling the White House on Biden's last day saying, please, please, I need a pardon, please. I killed millions of people worldwide. Millions. And I don't want to go to jail for doing it. Folks, he killed millions of people. He was involved in it. I mean, he's not alone. CIA did it. China did it. So weird how we gave money to China to come up with a germ to kill a lot of people. It's almost like the New World Order has already begun, huh? What do I know? I'm just a wacky tinfoil, a wackadoodle. I'm a wackadoodle. Wackadoodle. Remember, also, CIA, they wrangled up seven scientists. They wrangled up seven well-known scientists, and they said, we want you to look at this COVID and tell us if it came from A laboratory in Wuhan, or B, a delicious bat sandwich. And two said, well, it looks like it came from a delicious bat sandwich. And the other five said, no, this came directly from a lab. The CIA then said, hold on. Here is a bunch of money. Would you be willing to change your mind? They said, is this a bribe? They said, let's call it a donation to your laboratory. Would you be willing to change your mind? And the five of them said, no. No, we would not do that. Not in the name of... Exactly. So, what happens then? Well, what happens next is people like you. You were out there on Twitter going, I don't think this came from bat salad. I think they made this and they released it on the world. what do you know? Just in time to help take out Trump with, you know, well, it's just still so dangerous out there. Can't go outside. So what we're going to do is we're going to have ballot boxes and we're going to stuff them. It's too dangerous to go outside. Oh, wait, can we go and riot for George Floyd? Oh, yes, of course. That's quite safe. You can do that. I remember having a discussion with my former sister-in-law who said, well, yeah, I've heard it. It's okay. For some reason, you know, if you're out there and you're you know, the George Floyd thing, it's fine. You can't get it. I said, but you needed it at election time. Can you make that make sense? Well, she can't because she's a pinko. Big old pinko. Doesn't talk to me no more. Wonder why. She's one of those, what's that 19th boosters out? Let's go. Let's go get those 19 boosters. You know, if they had said, yeah, you have to get 19, we can stick them in your eye. You stick them in your eyeballs. Okay, well, whatever Fauci says. And you know what we should do? We should imprison all the people who won't get this shot. Folks, you know, cracking down on free speech is one form of tyranny. Wanting to lock us up for not being weak losers who raised their sleeves and bent their knees to Lord God Fauci. Because we were smart. We didn't fall for the whole, well, you're going to kill your grandmas. No, you're not. No, Fauci killed people. Fauci killed people with COVID. And then, guess what else he killed them with? Well, if we didn't get it with COVID, I'll tell you, these so-called vaccines are going to do a number on a bunch of you. So-called vaccines. The vaccine was so good, they had to redefine the word vaccine. Here's a little factorama 4th of July, I suspect your Gorgon-in-law will not be coming over to watch you eat your beef burgers and your ribs, play your country music, and set off your fireworks, and have fun in honor of this country. You probably won't have the Gorgon-in-law over, but if they do, they come over, they want to talk about all things COVID. Little factorama, by April of 2022, more vaccinated people were dying of or with COVID than the filthy non-vaxxed. There you go. It didn't work. Not only did it not work, it killed people. And we'll never, well, I'm not going to say we'll never know. There are right now people working on it. They want to see just how damaging Fauci's shot was. Pfizer. One of them was a, I forget which one. Just stopped making it. I said, well, we got to stop making this, this COVID, shot because, well, too many people have gotten sick. Myocarditas. And, you know, folks, do you remember, you may have seen the videos after the shot was out and they made everyone get it or anyone they could. Remember all the soccer players falling down? There are like 500 soccer players in 14 months, which was something like a 299% increase of people who fall down on the soccer fields playing communist football. We got some text messages here. Let's jump on these. Patriot Carlton from the great state of Michigan.
1: I want that Michigan fist!
0: As am I. And I am also from Michigan. I'm not saying I want that Michigan fist. Let me be clear on that. Patriot Carlton says, good morning, KDJ and DJ Creep Cheese. Islam is a cult built on male sexual gratification at the expense of women, violence, and pedophilia. Why in the heck did we think it was a good idea to bring them here? Islam should be designated a terrorist organization. I agree 100%. We did not think it was a good idea. You didn't, I didn't. This would be the work of the globalists trying to tear down Western society. Remember, folks, the red-green alliance is very real. The red, those would be the commie pinkos, and the green, those would be the religion of... Yeah, they are working together to kill us, to replace us. That is their goal. Will they fight amongst themselves afterwards? Of course, yes. And they will. Because Islam wants to rule the world, and China wants to rule the world. And when you've got two forces to want to rule the world, they will fight. They will fight indeed. Now, the first to go will be the LGBT FBI type. Well, actually, it'll be you and me. Then it'll be the LGBT FBI types. They might even get them first because they really hate gay people. It's just shocking how much they hate gay people. It's sickening. And throwing them off roofs and whatnot. Throwing them off roofs. We got Patriot D here texting in from Long Island. She says, good morning, KDJ and Patriots. I have a message for Barry. Barack Obama, pay the black subcontractors who helped build that eyesore of a library. You're out there celebrating, and you never paid them. I wonder what they would say if it was Trump. What a joke. Why do you say that, Patriot D? Because I remember people telling me, you know, Trump put a bunch of construction workers out of business. He didn't pay them, and they went under, and no. That's when we knew it was coming. And they accused Trump of that. And apparently Trump said, you know, I didn't like the work you did, so I'm not paying you for this or that. And they went nuts. But now it turns out Barack Hussein has done the same thing. He'll get away with it. Remember, the Democrats, that's the party voting for a Nazi in Maine. Hold on.
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0: Folks, we're back. If you're just joining us, Keir Starmer has resigned. He wept a bit. He wept a bit, and it appeared as though it appeared as though his aunt Flo showed up while he was stepping down. And it was I wish I could say it was sad to see, but it was hilarious. Keir Starmer, you filthy New World Order diarrhea person. He's a diarrhea person. That's one of the worst insults I have. And he is a diarrhea person. He needs to go away. He needs to be in prison. Folks, only by punishing the guilty will this world move on. Everyone listening to the sound of my voice was affected by COVID. Whether you caught COVID or somebody you know died of COVID, or you got the shot and you got sick, or you couldn't work, you lost your job. People don't talk to you and your families. Fighting with neighbors. Look at them out there. He's just standing there in the middle of his backyard, smoking a cigar. Look at that guy, KDJ, smoking a cigar, having some bourbon. Wasn't Spinal Trail, they weren't around yet. Having some bourbon, enjoying himself, no mask. Let's just call the police. Call the police, put him in jail. I saw him at the Piggly Wiggly the other day. He was not stepping on stickers. Where are the sticker Nazis? Remember the sticker Nazis? Stand on that sticker. You're going the wrong way. Ladies and gentlemen, our society must stop catering to idiots. We must stop listening to what the weak have to say. It doesn't matter. This world is not for the weak. If there's anything I can say, if I were giving a high school graduation commencement speech, I would say this world is not for the weak. Stop being weak. If you're weak, stop it. If you're strong, carry on. If you're strong, carry on. Do not be afraid to stand up for what is right. And do not be afraid to admit if you're wrong. That's what I would say. But too many people, same people who wanted you and I in a camp, will never admit they're wrong. Never admit they're wrong. They're too weak to do it. They're too weak. They happen to be the same people who don't really succeed in life because they don't learn from their mistakes. They deny their mistakes. Well, it's not my fault. It's not my fault I'm poor. Yeah, it probably is. It probably is. Now, I can tell you, you want to avoid poverty, it's very simple. Here's what you do. Number one, graduate high school. Number two, get a job. Number three, avoid anything that might send you to prison. And number four, the most important one, do not procreate until you have the means to procreate. If you follow all those things, don't do drugs, don't get expensive habits, you almost cannot be poor. It would be very, very hard for you to be poor. All right? And I'm not saying you'll be rich. No, I'm not saying that. I'm not saying that at all. What I'm saying is you won't live in poverty. You won't. You're less likely to. You're less likely to. Those are four of the things. And some people have longer lists. I've heard there's a list of seven. I don't know what they are. I don't really, I don't pay attention to that. Oh, and, you know what? Maybe we'll talk about this myth tomorrow. The myth that poverty brings crime. It doesn't. Crime brings poverty. And I will prove that at a later date, maybe tomorrow. Right now, we're celebrating Keir Starmer, Heavy Flow Day, Anthony Fauci. He needs Kaopectic because he is just, he's pooping his loafers, folks. He's pooping his loafers right now. I tell you right now, I would hate to be Anthony Fauci because, well, I'd hate to be near Anthony Fauci. Anyway, that's all you're going to, wait, Anthony, what's up? Hey, you got a problem? How's your stomach? Fauci. There you go. This animal, folks, he's an animal. He needs to be punished. All of them do. Let me know what you think. 631-451-1039. We got text messages now. Look at this. Patriot Stephen Kalama says, KDJ, Iran open, then closes the Straits of Hormuz. Come on, Trump. Iran is playing games with you. Wake up. Here, I voted for you 3 times. Yes, and Trump is trying to not obliterate them. I don't know that he has a choice. I don't know that he does or doesn't. I think it's time for regime change. How about someone who doesn't wear a man dress and sandals when they go into their Capitol buildings or whatever they call them? How about someone who wears a suit? Yeah, how about women don't have to wear the hijabs on their head? See, they're walking around without them? First step, folks. There, women in Iran are walking around without the headdresses. Remember, they tried this a couple years ago, and their heads were removed because they wanted liberty. That's Iran. That's Iran for you. We've got a text here from Mississippi. It's Patriot Carl. Patriot Carl says, good morning, KDJ and company. He's texting from Gulfport. Said, we should strip all those who follow the Quran in our free country, or ship. We should ship all those who follow the Quran in our free country out of this country ASAP. And I am totally non-suicidal. can't spell, sorry. LOL. So, no, I know what you meant. Yeah. Oh, absolutely. Folks, the entire plan of the left hinges on the illegal immigrants. If we keep them here, we will lose. If we deport them, we will win. Trump now at 3.1 removals. Now, hold on. They're saying Biden let in as many as 20. Okay. Let's see, 3.1. Let's say at the end of his term, he's gotten 7 million people out. That's a huge dent. That is a huge dent. Now, if this nation elects a Democrat, and by God, please don't, or if the Democrats cheat, which by God, they will, they're just going to turn on the spigots again. They're going to turn it on. I've got something here. Hopefully we get to it later. German police saying that the country's lost. Nothing we can do. Nothing we can do. I've got something about France coming up. It's horrific. We'll get to that. We've got a text here from Kansas. It says, remember, people having mental objects sticking to their jab sites, so the TV's going crazy. When someone vaccinated, people were close by. Yeah, I remember that. Said, what's wrong with my TV? Get away from my TV. Oh, you just got vaccinated, didn't you? Yeah. I wonder what happened with those people. Were they able to watch TV again or shop in hardware stores? I don't know. Human magnets. You don't want to walk past the knife section. Look at this. Patriot Billboard. Good morning, Omega Man and DJ Cream Cheese. It's impossible to make anything idiot-proof these days. They keep making too many idiots. We had a wonderful time Friday night. The Black Tea Spy Trail is great. Going to turn me into a happy alcoholic, especially mixing with lemonade. Keep up clown slapping. Hopefully my wife and I can come together soon. Yes. Black tea and lemonade. It's, a Spy Trail black tea and lemonade. I don't know. There's a name for it. It's amazing. You know what though? You got to remember you're drinking alcohol. You got to remember because you're like, man, these are so good. You're like, oh, wait a minute. Huh. I drank a lot. There you go. My God. So much fun going on. This Fauci thing, if we don't prosecute him, I don't know that this nation will properly heal. It'll go away. It'll be forgotten. But not for people like you or me. I'm never going to forget. Never going to forget. And the Democrats, remember, 60%, 50%, 55%, take away their kids, 60%, put them in a camp. Put them in a camp. Why? Because I believe Fauci. Fauci would never lie to me. Fauci might be going to prison for lying, you idiots. You knuckleheads. And you know, folks, I'll tell you this. If you have a job where they said, you better get that shot or you're fired, and maybe you take this article, maybe send the video to the moron who made you get the shot. I know people who have been physically damaged. I have heard of people who have died. Man, if you are, let's say you're a 14-year-old girl and your parents made you get the shot, I'm hearing that reproduction in your future will be difficult. I hope I'm wrong. Well, I hope they're wrong. But everything Fauci is falling apart. Everything COVID is falling apart. What did we learn from COVID? we learn that our family and friends who lean left are a bunch of animals who will happily watch you get shipped off to a camp because they're not smart enough to think for themselves. They're just lined up with their political views. My team says you're bad. My team says get the job or get the shot or lose your job. I'm not losing. I'm not killing my grandma. I'm getting all the shots. Proudly. And for what? Nothing. Fauci knew he had unleashed a beast upon the world. Fauci went around to the deep state, said, I need help. I did this. You're involved. We did this. I need help. We've got to lie to people. And they actually got people to shut down you and me on Facebook, saying, this is a joke. Twitter, hey, this didn't come from a bat salad. Everybody knows that. And then when they're done with COVID, look into AIDS, because I'm telling you now, Fauci helped invent that too. Hold on.
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5: 103.9 LI News Radio. I'm Jay Oliver. Well, Nassau police investigating an attempted stabbing outside a Woodbury home over the weekend. According to reports, 51-year-old resident went to check on a man parked outside of his home for an extended period of time. As the resident approached, Ryan Calderon allegedly got into an altercation with the victim, pulled a long knife from his trunk, and then tried to stab him. Calderon fled. He was arrested the next day. He's now charged with attempted assault and weapons charges. Man also facing charges for a violent shoplifting incident at a North Lawrence Dollar Tree over the weekend. Police in Nassau now say 64-year-old Brandon McFadden was seen by a store employee hiding items in a bag. The employee confronted McFadden, who shoved the employee to the ground and then fled. McFadden arrested shortly after the incident. He was found with two glass pipes with what's believed to be a crack cocaine residue. Bayville, the new mayor, a man who didn't even run for the office. And after garnering more than 500 write-in votes, Paul Rupp elected to the mayor of Bayville June the 16th, despite not running and actually endorsing another candidate. Rupp, who agreed to do the job he was asked if is no stranger to the office, having served as mayor of Bayville from 2014 through 2018. For 103.9 LI News Radio, I'm Jay Oliver.
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7: ABC News, I'm Brian Clark. Vice President J.D. Vance said there was progress made in talks with Iran. ABC's Tom Sufi Burridge has more from the site of the talks in Lucerne, Switzerland.
8: J.D. Vance saying that the most exciting thing, in his words, has been the fact that the Iranians have agreed to allow UN nuclear inspectors back into the country. The vice president saying that is a first step in terms of ending Iran's nuclear program.
7: Iran's officials say progress was also made in ending Israeli strikes on Hezbollah in Lebanon. British Prime Minister Keir Starmer says he's resigning. The UK is going to have its seventh prime minister in just over a decade. Starmer spoke to King Charles before announcing his decision. President Trump's renewing calls for military intervention in Chicago after a spate of weekend shootings left at least seven dead, 38 others were hurt. Longtime Federal Reserve Chair Alan Greenspan has died at 100. He served as Fed chair for 18 years. This is ABC News.
9: From the LI News Radio Weather Center this afternoon, mostly cloudy with showers likely, the high 78. Cloud, showers, and in spots of thunderstorm tonight, low 66. Cloudy Tuesday, showers likely into early afternoon, then tapering off and ending, the high 82. Partly cloudy Tuesday night, low 64. Wednesday, we'll have plenty of sunshine, the high 84. A sunny day for Thursday with a high of 86. From the LI News Radio Weather Center, I'm meteorologist Jim Rinaldi.
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0: Yeah, baby. Top of the hour. It's 10:07 here, I think. 10:08. 10:08 here on the East Coast. Stolen, as you know. Stolen. I've got something funny about that later. Maybe we should do it now. Yeah, it's I've got a couple of funny things here. First of all, I want to let you know, over the weekend, how many mass shootings do you think we had in these United States? If you said 10, you'd be correct. We had 13 shot in Chicago. One shooting, 13 people shot. Total Red Rum Roundup for Chicago on this weekend. 7 killed, 34 wounded. We had two mass shootings in Kansas City. Kansas City, here I come. Two mass shootings for a total of 2 dead, 10 wounded. And they've canceled their remaining World Cup parties because they just can't risk it. They can't risk something happening. Where else do we have them? Well, it's in all the normal big blue toilet towns. Philly, New York City, Dallas. Yes, that's pretty toilety. Pretty blue. Montgomery, Alabama, you name it, folks. They're shooting up the joint. They're shooting up the joint in the big blue toilet towns. And, of course, as it gets hotter. Oh, you wait. 4th of July weekend. Any holiday weekend starting with Memorial Day. Your holiday weekends, that's when things get wonky. That's when things get wonky, folks. And we've got a handful of holidays. 4th of July, well, you just wait. Wait to see what happens in Chicago. The Festival of Lead is what I call it. The festival, it happens every weekend. Happens every weekend. What do we say? Total for Kansas, 7 people killed, 34 wounded by the Festival of Lead. That's right. That's 37. 41 people perforated. 41 people perforated in the Windy City. They call it the Windy City because there's so many bullets flying, it creates wind. Yeah, sure is windy today. Especially down on the south side, if you know what I mean. And I think you do. Folks, good news. Let's say you live in New York State. And let's say you don't have health insurance. I have good news for you. You can get health insurance right now. All you have to do is become a prostitute. That's right. Governor Kemp, this is a headline. This is the world in which we live and the state in which I live. Though I spent half my time in Michigan. It says here, Governor Hochul gives sex workers free health care. Wants New York taxpayers to foot the bill, $2.5 million, to keep the prostitutes healthy. Oh, I'm sorry, did I say prostitutes? Who is? No, sex workers. You animal. Animal. You know, look at this. In 2023, it says, the state's health department awarded $1 million in public funding to two organizations to provide health care services for individuals involved in sex work. That's a lot of monkeypox. According to a report here, from the New York Post, they're adding some money. They're adding more, another 1.5. So they're more than double what they started. And so we get $2.5 million to clear up the gonorrhea, the funky nuts, whatever you're getting. Man, I got some snagglepuss over there. That's a cat. That's a cartoon. Shut up. Anyway, says here. Sex workers in New York City and Buffalo. Huh, that's weird, only they are eligible. I don't know why. What about the whoas in Syracuse? Believe me, I've been there, I've performed there. There's plenty of whoas in Syracuse. Ah, look at this. It says here, the lengths by which New York Democrats will cater to the far left is no greater example than Governor Hochul. Healthcare for hookers. And also gives them food stamps. And you know what I'm sure works up a big appetite? Bow, chicka, bow, wow. I don't know. Hey, I'm just reading the news. Huh. I want to remind you folks that when the illegal immigrants showed up, they moved Americans out of nursing homes, including one Korean War vet on Staten Island. Do they say in or on? I don't know. You on Long Island. Let's say on Staten Island. But you say you live in Manhattan. That's an island. Doesn't matter. Anyway, anywho, they just moving out Americans. That's fine. But now, they didn't find him a new home is where I'm going with that. They just said, you don't live here anymore. Get out of here, Gramps. Thanks for serving the country or whatever. Get out. Suddenly, we've got $2.5 million for the prostitutes. That seems a little wonky to me. Seems a little wonky. Now, of course, folks, doesn't prostitution lead to human trafficking? Sex trafficking? That's bad, right? All right, so if it's illegal in the state of New York to be a prostitute, and it is, why are they giving them free health care? Now, you can say, well, you know, give them free health care, that means the Johns will have fewer. No, that's not why. That's why they're pretending. Keep them healthy and keep all those Johns so that they don't get, skunky nuts or whatever. No. I'll tell you why. Let's look at the 45 goals of communism. Huh, it's so funny. Numbers 24, 25, 26. What do they say? Well, between the three of them, they say, eliminate all laws governing obscenity by calling them censorship. Break down cultural standards of morality by promoting pornography and obscenity in books and magazines, and promote promiscuity and degeneracy as healthy, natural, normal. Huh. Now we know why Kathy Hochul's doing it. It's all about destabilizing the nation. And they're doing it in numerous ways. These teen takeovers, folks, what do you think those are? That's destabilizing the nation. That's what that is. Nothing else. And, of course, tyranny comes disguised as virtue. Well, just some kids blowing off some steam. No, it's not. They're actually beating people. They're trashing other people's automobiles. They're starting fires. It's destabilizing the nation. And that's what it's all about. That's what it is all about. The fatigue has set in, as you know. We've talked about that plenty of times. The fatigue has set in. It's set in, and people are getting sick of it. So we've got that. But here comes Kathy Hochul. Kathy Hochul, man, I don't even see how she could make this speech. Folks, it's Kathy Hochul here. You know, these prostitutes, they need to be healthy. I know it's illegal. And what next? You know what's next? It's going to be like, dental care for drug dealers or something like that. You watch. The drug dealers, yeah, they're out there selling the dopes. They don't have time for proper dental care. We should give them some free dental care for the drug dealers. That's, folks, this is how you tear down society. You don't lower society down to the bottom level of the miscreants. You try to raise the miscreants up to an acceptable level of civilization. Of course, Marxism does not do that. Marxism does quite the opposite. And Kathy Hochul, clearly a filthy Marxist scumbag, showing us who and what she is. By God, she's a toilet person, I can tell you that much. Kathy Hochul, you change a baby's diaper, we should just call that a Hochul. Oh, who did a Hochul? Who did a stinky Hochul? Did you do a stinky Hochul in your pants? You did do a stinky Hochul in your pants, did you? Did you? Oh, that's a real stinky Hochul right there. That's what that is. That's what that is. Now, as this goes on, don't forget, folks, you can call or text 631-451-1039. Let me know what's on your mind. And it appears someone has. Patriot Steve here says, KDJ, just like Hillary, 10 years going, nothing will become of Fauci. The Republican politicians will be outsmarted by Democrats. You know, I'm always looking for stuff like that. Is it possible? Who knows what's going to happen? But I'm really starting to think good things might happen. And by good things, I mean Fauci going to prison. And let's see, because we're seeing people get indicted all over the joint. And we love that. We love when the animals get indicted. I don't know what's going to happen, but I've always was one of those, come on, no one big goes to jail. Now, Fauci, I don't know. I'm going to be really honest. I think he helped invent AIDS. And I truly believe he helped invent AIDS. They must be blocking you intentionally, KDJ. Who's blocking me? How dare someone block me? Let's see. We've got Patriot BB from the great state of New Jersey. Patriot BB, what's on your mind, my friend?
1: Well, KDJ, I've got to tell you, thank you so much for letting me know about the wonderful event with the Freedom Truck from AMAC. And it was so wonderful seeing you. And I've got to let you know that Christopher and I signed up for a 5-year membership for AMAC.
0: Yay! Patriot Vivi. It says on the board, it said BB. So I was like, who's that? Patriot Vivi, always a pleasure. So much fun to see you. And your man cub, Chris, is he a fan of Spy Trail now?
1: Oh, my gosh. He bought 2 bottles.
0: Ha-ha! Testimonial after testimonial. Man, it was so much fun hanging out with the both of you and everyone else, all the Patriots at the America First Warehouse. And a 5-year, look at you go. I'm in as well. I joined up. And you know what? I mean, $17 a year, even less if you go the 5-year plan, even less.
1: Well, you know what? We got there early and we got the swag bag, and it was a really good swag bag.
0: Yeah.
1: I got one for Patriot Laura and for Patriot Joey and Prescott, Arizona.
0: Correct.
1: Because it was such a good swag bag. But I want to let you know that, you know, it's our second time at the America's First Warehouse, and it was so phenomenal. And this event by AMAC was just fantastic. I mean, the patriotism and the friendly people were so amazing.
0: Yep.
1: And I got to interview John the Blanket. Wow.
0: Isn't he great?
1: Yeah.
0: John the Blanket, that's brother of Joe the Box. They're both wonderful guys. They're twins.
1: I know. It was so fantastic. And I do want to say a couple of other things. The food truck there was fantastic, and the bathroom I have never seen before that was so good in the truck.
0: Yes.
1: And we heard the shots around the world and tasted them with the spice trail, and it was wonderful.
0: Yay. Thank you for calling in, Patriot Vivian. We got to go. Big break. Hold on. We'll be right back.
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0: Ladies and gentlemen, I hate to brag, but look who's still trending number one at PJ Media. Thank you for reading it. Thank each and every one of you. Don't forget, Patriot Yabo's really cool video with the song Be Free, Stay Free is in there. 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We have five sister sites. 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Six. I think that's six. Think that's six. All right, folks. The cool thing to do now when the Marxists get together, and you know how they have the virtue signal. You can't just have a conversation. You have to show that you're down with the clown. Down with the commie clown. And what they like to do now is they like to say, before we get started, we'd like to honor the Saskatoon tribe. This is their land and we're not giving it back, but we're just showing the world how virtuous we are. So here's what's going on. Minneapolis again, of course, a park and recreation board, they voted to close off a dog park. It's an off-leash dog park. You let your dog run around, and the dogs run around. They're happy. They're sniffing butts. They're doing what dogs do. And they voted. They voted to end this because apparently the dog run is somehow they've discovered it's on indigenous sacred land. And they had to vote 8-1. So the dog park is going away. It's right on the Mississippi River. Now, we've got some audio. Listen to this drama weenie. Listen to this guy go. This is great. All right, take it away, DJ Cream Cheese. He's talking about how the dog park.
26: We all know what's going to happen. This park is going to be closed. It's going to happen. And I just don't know why it's not closed today.
0: Whoa.
26: We already know the harms that it's been doing. You already told what's been going on.
0: Those racist dogs.
26: And to all you all, imagine that area before the white man, before the pilgrims, pioneers, and settlers, the extreme white Christian terrorist who showed up on this land. Imagine what the Dakota were going through. Beautiful.
0: They were slaughtering each other.
26: And then they hit. Turned it into a concentration camp.
4: White people suck!
26: And you think of Bergen-Belsen.
0: Bergen-Belsen!
26: And Birkenau. Would you like to see a dog park in those places?
0: Yeah.
26: Those are sacred places now. So really, you guys have no say in this whatsoever.
0: No say!
26: That park is being closed. Sorry about that. Get used to it.
0: Whoa.
26: But you have no say. Just like changing East Philly or Stephen
0: All right,
26: Park.
0: That's enough. That's enough. Now, I can't play anymore because it's too bad because up next is, I'm not kidding. I think her name is like, Karen Crazy Hawk or something. That's what she calls herself. And she just goes cursing. You effing this and blah, blah, blah. Now, the best part about this video, I urge you to find it. I will share it. As this man speaks, and he talks about Bergen-Belsen at Auschwitz and how he thinks it's the same, and of course it's not. There's a guy holding up a sheet of paper that says, no dog is illegal. Now, if this guy is joking, he's my hero. If he's joking, but he's not. I don't think he is. I mean, that sounds like something I would do. No dog is illegal at the dog. No dog is illegal on stolen land. But yeah, so this guy, I love the way he says, imagine the Dakota hanging out on the Mississippi River, peacefully skinning their enemies and eating some of their organs so that they could absorb that warrior strength. And then when they're not raping the women that they've captured from the Crow tribe or whatever, when all that's done, man, they're just a little badminton here on what is a sacred land. I don't know why it's sacred. I don't know what happened there that would make it sacred. But, there you go. This guy's not kidding. You think he had a little attitude. You gotta hear, Karen Crazy Hawk, because she just goes nuts. She goes, and then the black guy after her says, yeah, while we're at it, how about reparations, huh? How about reparations for the black folks that, built this country, on stolen land, or whatever he says, but he wants money too. So it's all just a big thing where everyone gets to yell and scream, point finger. And the guy talking, apparently, of perhaps, Minnehaha. Is it Minnehaha? I forget. Minnehaha, we took your land. Minnehaha, we took your land. Minnehaha. Anywho, he faces the crowd of largely Caucasian people on his side, of course. But he goes after them because,
4: white people.
0: Yes, you know that. And he says, it's going to happen, nothing you can do. And just, the fury in some of these speakers' voices, they have no idea what happened there. They have no idea. I will tell you this much, folks. It's well known. The indigenous tribes were some of the most brutal warriors definitely in North America, if not the world. Some of the things they did to their enemies are just, monstrous. Monstrous. All right. I don't know what would be happening if, let's just say those filthy pilgrims never showed up. What would be going on here? I don't know. I don't know. But there are places in the Amazon, there are places, throughout the world where you still got people hunting with spears, wearing loincloths and whatnot. All right. They don't know what an airplane is. They probably don't know what many medicines are. You know, drink a little water, and suddenly you got the Fauci two-step there, a little dirty water. Fauci two-step, that's what I'm calling that. There you go. So, folks, if you have a dog, and if that dog is in Minneapolis, or somewhere near the Mississippi River, you lose. You lose, man, because it was a concentration camp. The Dakota were worked to death. They were executed by gas. They were shot. And none of that happened. None of that happened. Now, I'm not saying there wasn't war between the Europeans and the indigenous people. There was. And that's happened everywhere across the globe. That's nature. That's nature. Wolves have their own neighborhood. And the other wolves know, well, that's their neighborhood. I'm going to stay over here. If I go over there, they're going to kill me. That is nature. And that's the way it's always been. And for anyone who thinks that these native tribes are living peacefully, well, that's just not the way it was. And I just wanted to mock that guy. I don't know what his name is. That might be Chief Saying Bull. He might be saying BS. Speaking Bull. Just Chief Speaking Bull. And Karen Crazy Hawk. It might be Erica Crazy Hawk, but it's definitely crazy. Let's go with Karen Crazy Hawk's. Way more fun. We'll go with that. And she goes up to people, because she's going up to the white people on her side, in their face after, like, her time is done. Hilarious. Hilarious indeed. Ladies and gentlemen, we've got some, do we have a text message? We do. We do. We got Patriot Carlton here. Says that we've got to find the handle and flush the simpleton leftists down the toilet. Yes, that would be great. That would be great because they're toilet people, and so that's where we'll find them. That's where we'll find them. You know what I love? Some Democrat was talking about re-education camps for the Trumpers. Re-education camps for the Trumpers. We're not the ones who got 9 shots in our eyeballs. We're not the ones who said, put those people in camps. They disagree with me. Maybe they need to go to re-education camp. I don't think so. I like having idiots around because it gives us someone to mock. It gives us fun. And, come on. How fun was it listening to that idiot pretend that the Dakota, imagine what it was like for the Dakotas. They're sniffing flowers, communing with nature. And, what they're doing is they're probably skinning someone alive and eating their organs, as I mentioned, because that was a big part of it. Japan was doing that in World War II, executing our guys and eating their livers and whatnot. And we know this happened. You know what? Oh, man. My friend has a deed from, like, the early 1800s to a family member of his. And it says, because you fought the savages, we're going to give you a piece of land in Tennessee. They actually use that word. And, I don't know what they did to earn it. I wasn't here. But the good news is Western civilization came along, and this country is now rocking like docking. You're welcome. You're welcome. Hold on. Big break. And more.
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7: For 103.9 LI News Radio, I'm Jay Oliver. 5 people hurt, 1 seriously after a crash in Franklin Square yesterday. Happened around 4 a.m. at the intersection of Hempstead Turnpike and Herman Boulevard, according to Nassau County Police. The driver of a Nissan crashed into another vehicle, pushing into a gas pump at a nearby gas station. All 5 victims were taken to the hospital, where 1 remains in serious condition. Police look for a suspect suspected of stabbing his roommate at the Long Island University Post campus in Greenville. All in all, the incident happened Friday evening at around 10 at the North Shore Equestrian Center. The suspect identified now as Eddie Jamea Valois Novoa, a stable worker at the Equestrian Center. Brookville police said there is no threat to the public, but the suspect should be considered armed and dangerous. For 103.9 LI News Radio, I'm Jay Oliver. 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
8: ABC News, I'm Brian Clark. Vice President J.D. Vance said there was progress made in talks with Iran. ABC's Tom Sufi Burridge has more from the site of the talks in Lucerne, Switzerland.
9: J.D. Vance saying that the most exciting thing, in his words, has been the fact that the Iranians have agreed to allow UN nuclear inspectors back into the country. The vice president saying that is a first step in terms of ending Iran's nuclear program.
8: Iran's officials say progress was also made in ending Israeli strikes on Hezbollah in Lebanon. British Prime Minister Keir Starmer says he's resigning. The U.K. is going to have its 7th prime minister in just over a decade. Starmer spoke to King Charles before announcing his decision. President Trump's renewing calls for military intervention in Chicago after a spate of weekend shootings left at least 7 dead, 38 others were hurt. Longtime Federal Reserve Chair Alan Greenspan has died at 100. He served as Fed Chair for 18 years. This is ABC News.
10: From the LI News Radio Weather Center this afternoon, mostly cloudy with showers likely, the high 78. Cloud showers and in spots of thunderstorm tonight, low 66. Cloudy Tuesday, showers likely into early afternoon, then tapering off and ending, the high 82. Partly cloudy Tuesday night, low 64. Wednesday, we'll have plenty of sunshine, the high 84. A sunny day for Thursday with a high of 86. From the LI News Radio Weather Center, I'm Ethan Rowley.

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11: Oh, yeah. Ladies and gentlemen, welcome back to the Kevin Doughty Jr. Show. Public enemy number one to the New World Order. And, I sometimes forget to do this, but not today. It's time for Omega Minuteman Moment of American History. Yeah, that's right. What do we got? Well, from the War of 1812 on, what's today? It's the 22nd of June in 1812. Turns out there's a woman named Laura Secord. And she overhears Americans talking about their plan to attack beaver dams. Beaver dams. And so what does she do? She walks 20 miles and warns the British, and they're waiting, and they win the Battle of Beaver Dams because of this woman, this loyalist, Laura Secord. Way to go, Laura Secord. Now, keep in mind, folks, we were a nation then. So this lady really ratted out her own people. 1870. President Ulysses S. Grant signed legislation officially creating the U.S. Department of Justice to handle legal business of the United States government. It was probably a good idea then. Not so much under Joe Biden. 1938, in one of the most culturally significant boxing matches of the 20th century, Joe Louis knocks out not

See Germany's Max Schmeling in the first round at Yankee Stadium, serving as a massive symbolic victory against fascism. 1934, John Dillinger is named public enemy number one. He would be shot outside the Biograph Theater in Chicago watching a movie called something says Manhattan Midsummer. I forgot. But I've been there. 1944, Franklin Roosevelt signs the Serviceman's Readjustment Act of 1944, which you and I probably know as the GI Bill. We like that. And 1945, the end of the bloody and much pivotal battle of Okinawa ends. The U.S. wins. Reminds me, I have a cousin whose grandfather was a truck driver on Okinawa. And if you know about the battle, the Japanese let the Americans land and said, well, they'll just come in further and further. And what we're going to do is we're going to cut off their supplies and then we're going to surround them and kill the Americans. Well, my cousin's grandfather, 18-year-old, was a truck driver. And, you know, sometimes they saw combat, sometimes they didn't. And he's driving his truck along and suddenly a Japanese man jumps onto the sideboard and is hitting him and trying to pull him out of the truck. And my friend's grandfather, he wasn't grandfather at the time, he was 18, terrified, pulls a .45 caliber 1911 from his holster and ventilates the Japanese man. Terrifying story. But, I want to honor him today. There you go. There you go. Your Omega Minuteman moment of American history. Now, folks, I want to remind you that 4th of July is coming and you're going to want some Spy Trail distillery goodness. 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You know what they're doing. We see what's happening in England. We know what's coming here next. All right? 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Don't let that happen either. 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And Patriot Vivian just said, it was magical. Magical. You want to see what's going on? 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Maybe you want to do something else. 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Patriots only. No blue-haired cat pee smelling gorgons allowed. You go wherever you go. I don't know where they go. Probably into the parents' basement. All right. So, folks, look at this. Oh, you know, we got an email from Patriot Ed. You can email me. KDJ@KevinDowneyJrShow.com. Patriot Ed from Fabulous Las Vegas says, can you help me understand the New York CCP parade ban? I love that. New York City? No. NYC? No. NYCCP. Very good, sir. Did Mom Donnie halt all prides during the World Soccer Games? And this just happened to include July 4th. Now the Knicks and their fans did deserve their parade, and I'm glad they got it. So my question is, what is being banned on the 4th? Or is it just what it looks like? As always, thanks until you're better paid. Here's what's going on. He said, Commie Mom Donnie said, no parties on the 4th of July with 20 or more people. All right? He's clamping down on the July 4th celebrations. Because, you know, the cops, they've got so many. There's soccer. And there's a, there you go, patriotic American. There are two patriotic Americans walking through the airport. Yes. So, he said, no, you can't do that. Because we don't have the police. We don't have enough police. Folks, this is an attack on the very birth of our nation. It's nothing less. It's nothing else. That's what it is. Now, of course, the Knicks won. He can't stop that. That'd make him look bad. Never mind the buses that were burned. Never mind the cops that were hurt. And I'm from Detroit. I don't get to talk about such things. It happens everywhere. I know. I'm well aware. But long before any of this, Commie Mom Donnie says, no way. You can't have more than 20 people. You got 21 in your family? Well, Grandma stays home because I don't want to have to police you people on 4th of July. So weird. It's almost like the communists are trying to rewrite our history and trying to erase much of it. I don't know.
That's what I'm seeing. Let me know. Excuse me, a little funky lung. Let me know what you're seeing. 631-451-1039. More good news headed your way. Oh, wait, we got a text message here. You want to do that first? Patriot RJ says, good morning, KDJ and Cream Cheese. I heard that Obama's new presidential library, you need photo ID to get in. That's true. You don't need photo ID to vote, which is so very important when it comes to elections. None of it makes sense to me, American Patriot RJ. Yeah, of course. Of course. It doesn't make sense because liberalism does not make sense. It's based on lies. It's based on fear, and it sells to the weak. It sells to the people who go, well, I heard that the other side is all racist, so I better not be one of those. And they turn them into tyrants. They turn them into little fascists, little mini fascists, mini me fascists. Put him in a camp. Lock him up. I want him in a camp, and I want her in a camp. I don't like her because she didn't step on the sticker 6 years ago. Got to get rid of her. And this one believes in free speech. Can't do that. That's hate speech, hate speech. Hate crimes all over. I'm not part of it. I'm a good person. Patriot Karen says, KDJ, Cream Cheese, and Great Americans. Question. Native Americans in the USA in the past that are original culture, and then a black community needs to pay reparations to Native Americans. Be careful what you wish for. Oh, I see. Native American. So you're saying if black folks built the past, then they owe money to the Native Americans. Huh. I'm on board. I am on board. Yeah. If you built this country, then you did that to the natives, and thus you should pay them reparations. We should start that. I am all in. I am all in on this. Excuse me. Act Blue. Let's talk about Act Blue for a quick moment. So three leaders, all Republicans in House committees, threatened, threatened to hold a Democratic fundraising powerhouse, Act Blue, in contempt of Congress after they refused to turn over more than 400 documents. They said, well, it's attorney-client privilege. Well, no. No, sometimes you get, you're told what to do. All right. Let's say you get pulled over. The cop says, I want to see your license. No. All right. Well, you're going to jail. I've seen people pulled out of their car windows for not giving their license. Sometimes when the law says, give me this paperwork, you do it. You do it. I'm telling you, folks, they're not giving the papers, because they're damning. They're damning. They know they're guilty. They know they're guilty, and they're trying to not go to jail. And as this is happening, the Southern Poverty Law Center is swirling the turlet as well. Swirling the turlet. It's all coming unraveled, folks. It's all coming unraveled. And it's beautiful to see. And there's nothing funnier to me than watching the left crumble. And I said, if Trump wins, it might be the end of the Democratic Party. I had no idea the Southern Poverty Law Center was going to go down with them. I had to figure Act Blue would, because they're a bunch of filthy pinko stinkos stealing money, getting donations from overseas. Can't do that. They're filthy. You take away USAID, you take away Act Blue, excuse me, and that party dies. If they can't cheat, if they can't swindle, look at all that money they sent to Ukraine. And Tulsi Gabbard said, there was a plan. We don't know if they executed it. There was a plan to send millions back to Joe Biden. You think Joe Biden was the only one getting millions back? No, I'm sure plenty of people were. Remember, the communists pay off whomever they have to pay off for their win. They'll lose their warriors. They don't care how many people die, but then they don't care how many people they have to pay. They do not care. Ladies and gentlemen, one segment left. Dang it. We're having fun. One more segment to call or text 631-451-1039. Maybe there's something you want to talk about that I haven't talked about yet. We can always do that as well. And don't forget, check out the morning briefing, still at number one. And you see Yabu's great AI video and song, Be Free, Stay Free. Hold on.

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5: All right, folks. Final segment of the day here on the Kevin Downey Jr. Show. It's too bad I have enough for another hour. You know what? Sometimes I come in and I think, remember when you were a kid, you take your mitt to the baseball stadium, and you'd say, well, in case a foul ball comes, but secretly you wanted them to say, KDJ, LK line got hurt. We need you, buddy. We need you. I always bring a little extra in case whomever's on after me can't make it. But someday. So we're talking about ActBlue and how they're a bunch of thieving animals. Thieving Marxist miscreants. Now, look at this. It says here they're in Trubs. They took in some donations from outside the nation. You can't do that. And then they says misled Congress. That means they lied. And then they attacked a whistleblower who said, hey, look what's going on. ActBlue now withholding documents to because they know they're going down. I just wanted to put a little bow on that because it's just great news. It's just great news. Now, speaking of great news, oh, this one hurts the globalists. So, Colombia was being run by a socialist globalist reptile. Well, looky here. This comes from PJ Media. Sarah Henderson, she's been on before, says, another one. Colombia does the right thing. Now, on to Brazil. What she's talking about, Colombia had an election. And then they had a runoff. It looks like the Donald Trump-like right-winger, Abelardo de la Espria, a.k.a. El Tigre, that means the tiger, I believe. The tiger allegedly won. He beat out the current president, Gustavo. Well, it wasn't Gustavo Petro. He's out. But he handpicked his socialist successor, Ivan Cepeda. And the good guy appears to have won. Close race. Close race. Now, the other guy has not said, he hasn't said, I bow out, the tiger won. He has not yet said that. He wants a recount. That's where they're going to try to cheat. Calling it now, folks. But it says it. All right. So my friend Sarah writes, everyone thinks he won. Everyone believes he won. There are journalists who fled to the U.S. who said, thank God I can go home now. Thank God I can go home. Now, why is that important? Well, it's important, folks, because if we lose to the socialists, there's nowhere to go. You can't go anywhere. There's nowhere else to go. This is where people come who require freedom. This is where people come when they want to dodge tyranny. Oh, yeah, the commie dodgers come here. Now, one of the things that makes our nation wonderful is let's say Kamala Harris gets in, or someone even worse, or AOC is taking over. Commie Mom Donnie, he's running the United States. Well, you and I can flee. We can go to red states. They can't do that in other countries. No. That's one of the things that makes our nation so wonderful, is if you don't like the politics of your state, you can say, I'm out of here, as hundreds of thousands of New Yorkers have indeed left California, have indeed left New York. All right, and the problem is they go somewhere else. You go, man, the taxes or whatever, and they go to Florida, and then they vote for Democrats. That is the problem. That is a really bad problem. Stop doing that. But Colombia, righting the ship, they've learned. They said, no more socialism, we're done. I'm shocked that this election was as close as it was. I'm going to tell you right now, I don't think it was. Anytime a tyrant or a socialist wins, now there are, look at New York City. They're experimenting with their socialists. And most of the people, I'll tell you this much, I think something like 78% of non-Americans voted for Mamdani. 78%. There are people who will vote on skin color. They will. Well, the white people, you know what they do. They suck. I've played that one a little too often today. But, yeah, we'll vote for this guy. The problem is, if you look who Mamdani is putting up for every election, for every post, it's someone disgusting. It's someone, they look into this person's past, and there they are, kill the Jews, kill all the Jews. I'm a Democrat socialist, kill the Jews. And Kami Mamdani's going, yeah, let's put this one in charge of, you know, whatever, the comptroller's office. Or let's put this one, I want this one to win the election up at, you know, so-and-so. That's what they're doing. You see, folks, communists are much like barnacles. Once they're there, they're hard to scrape off. It's like a cancer. I always say communism is a cancer, and that is exactly what it is. However, Colombia doing the right thing. They've said we've had enough. You can read that also at pjmedia.com after you're done reading my piece, because I'm not low on Spy Trail right now, but who knows? I might be by tomorrow. Speaking of tomorrow, segue, I will be on live from Studio 6B. I believe there's an election, and I will be there opining with the boys. That's tomorrow, live from Studio 6B. That's 8 to 10 p.m. Eastern Standard Time. You can go to realamericasvoice.com, watch it there. It's on all the socials. It might even be on your basic cable package by now. That network is exploding. So check it out, Maine. Check it out. All right. I guess we'll do it. I mean, I've got so many here. I wanted to talk about this Iranian soccer team. Looky here. Turns out the Iranian soccer team, remember they're saying we're being picked on. They're picking on us because we're Iranian. The Americans are so mean. We don't like them. Well, well, well. Turns out Homeland Security Secretary Mark Wayne Mullen, he revealed yesterday that Iran tried to sneak in several military-tied operatives into the United States with the World Cup soccer team. He said more than half the soccer representatives Iran tried to bring in had ties to the Islamic Revolutionary Guard Corps. That's the IRGC. And that even a man posting Saturday as their soccer federation president was tied to the extremely violent military group, IRGC. And they chased a bunch out. Bunch didn't get in. But they're trying to bring in, imagine this. Imagine if we're sneaking the CIA. Well, no, because, well, the CIA does fight us. All right, that's it. We'll say that. But maybe something a little more military than CIA. Although the CIA does. You will find them on battlefields hoisting guns. So let's say the CIA. Although I don't think the IRGC. I think they're more of a fighting unit than an intel unit. But, look at that. Using the World Cup to bring in basically terrorists. Basically terrorists, Iran. Playing the victim card. Oh, United States, they're mean to us. So mean to us. Because we're Iranians. No. You see, folks, almost everyone in Iran wants the mullahs gone. They want the Ayatollah-sos to go away. Either walk away on their own or perhaps be assembled in a wheelbarrow, various parts and pieces. Get your spare parts. Have you got an Ayatollah? Man, my Ayatollah broke down. I need some spare parts. I need one eyeball. I need two arms and some fingers. Where can I get some spare parts for my Ayatollah-so? Well, you can get them at Ayatollah-so spare parts are us because we're blowing them up. I'm telling you, folks, Trump is getting angry. Trump's getting angry at, Bibi Netanyahu. I'm getting a little miffed with that guy. Just shut up and do what you're told, Bibi. I get it. They have to kill these people before they kill them. But then again, we need world peace eventually. And I think it was Vance who said, hey, you've got one friend. Don't blow it, you idiot. Did you hear that? That was amazing. Patriot WizKid from Michigan says, good morning, KDJ and Cream Cheese. 4th of July should be Independence Day for New York City. 250 and free. WizKid from Michigan. I agree. Independence Day it is. And they hate it there. Patriot Twin Steve says, yo, KDJ Cream Cheese, it's been a while. Someone should light a firecracker up Kami Mamdani's Bahuki. Perfect way to celebrate 4th of July in New York City. Have a great day, fellow patriots. I will light the fuse, but I want one of those, you know, those lighters you get that's really long so you can spark up your Weber. Yeah, you don't want to get too close to that bahookie. I'm telling you now. Patriot Tom says, Kev, if there is one thing I am sick and tired of hearing, it's withholding documents. Democrats broke down the doors of everyone in the Trump administration illegally to get documents. Time for us to bust down doors. You know, that's a great point, my friend. Great point. They busted out. They're going through like Melania's underwear drawer. I think Barron's too. Patriot Ed, Fabulous Las Vegas, says, bad news in Colombia. They just hired California to count the boats. Ha ha, further, the Coast Guard just blew up a boat with drugs and illegal pieces of paper. There you go. Very good. Well played. So you guys are the funniest people on the planet. Ladies and gentlemen, thank you so much for tuning in. We'll be doing this again tomorrow. Same bat time. Same bat channel. Because there's work to be done. We're winning. Keep your foot on the gas. We got this.

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3: For 103.9 LI News Radio, I'm Jay Oliver. Police looking for a suspect suspected of stabbing his roommate at the Long Island University Post campus in Greenville. The incident happened Friday evening at around 10 at the North Shore Equestrian Center. The suspect identified as Eddie Jamav Olivos Novoa, a worker at the Equestrian Center. Brookville police say there is no threat to the public, but the suspect should be considered armed and dangerous. Situation in Brentwood as police are on the hunt for a man accused of shooting another man during an argument last night. Officers say they responded to a call around 8 o'clock for a report of shots fired. Two men getting into a fight outside a home on Ellery Street between Nateson and Lincoln Avenues. The suspect accused of pulling out a handgun, shooting the victim before running from the scene. The victim taken to a hospital, minor injuries. It is an ongoing investigation. For 103.9 LI News Radio, I'm Jay Oliver.
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5: ABC News, I'm Brian Clark. Vice President J.D. Vance in Switzerland said there's still a lot to do, but the first round of talks with Iran went well, focused on a permanent agreement to end the war.
6: The final deal is the house. We set the foundation. We haven't built the house, but we've laid a successful foundation to get to a good place for the American people.
5: He said that one key area of agreement is that Iran will allow International Atomic Energy Agency inspectors back into the country. President Trump said on social media that vandals who damaged the reflecting pool in Washington could get 10 years in prison. He's blaming the vandals for causing the pool's new lining to peel, but he's not offered evidence. The UK is going to have its seventh prime minister in a decade after Keir Starmer announced he's stepping down as Labour Party leader today and prime minister. Former Manchester Mayor Andy Burnham seen as the likely successor. Powerful storms expected to move into the eastern U.S. today. Severe weather blamed for three deaths in the Midwest over the weekend. This is ABC News.
7: From the LI News Radio Weather Center this afternoon, mostly cloudy with showers likely, the high 78. Cloud showers and in spots of thunderstorm tonight, low 66. Cloudy Tuesday, showers likely into early afternoon, then tapering off and ending, the high 82. Partly cloudy Tuesday night, low 64. Wednesday will have plenty of sunshine, the high 84. A sunny day for Thursday with a high of 86. From the LI News Radio Weather Center, I'm meteorologist Jim Rinaldi.
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14: I'd like to welcome everyone to the Frank McKay Show. Frank McKay here. We've got a couple moments with two wonderful, wonderful talents, Michael Schur and Joe Poznanski. And Joe Poe, they call him. Absolutely fantastic talents. The name of their latest is Big Fan, Two Friends, 82,490 miles, and the wild, wonderful sports we love. Without further ado, guys, how are you?
15: Great. We are great.
14: Michael, let me start with you. Could you be who you are and not possibly write this thinking about how it would look on screen?
15: I never think about how I look on screen. I'm not an actor. I'm a writer, so it never worries me how I look on screen.
14: No, how this would look on screen, how the story would look on screen.
15: Oh, I see what you're saying. I thought you were saying, do I care what I look
14: like? No. Come on.
15: Well, you know, we thought about, you know, doing a documentary kind of about this or bringing a camera crew, but we're both writers. We felt like we wanted to try to communicate what fandom was like just through writing. There's some pictures in the book. If you're a fan of pictures, we took pictures everywhere we went, but we thought this would be better as us trying to describe it to people through words. I hope we were right.
16: I love that Mike's like, if you're a fan of pictures, we're all fans of pictures.
15: I mean, in books is what I mean. There's like a fun picture section in the book.
16: There is.
14: Well, hey, Joe Poe, let me turn to you. I know this isn't your first road book because I got a road book that you wrote, I don't know, 15, maybe almost 20 years ago, unless I'm mixing you up with something, a road trip about baseball. I've been to every stadium there is, including a bunch that aren't there anymore, and I'm a huge fan of your writing. Amazing. But this isn't your first road book, is it?
16: It's not. I mean, the first book I ever did was called The Soul of Baseball. It was a road trip through Buck O'Neill's America where I traveled around with Buck, former Negro Leagues great and one of the great spokesmen in baseball history. It was a very different kind of road trip. I was essentially following him around, and this was much more us determining, you know, where we would go to learn about fandom, where we would go to learn about, you know, what it is that connects us, whether it's something crazy like the World Darts Championship or a chess tournament or indigenous stickball in Mississippi, or whether it be Dodger Stadium or the Forum in Montreal or someplace like that. So it was really, we were determining where we were going on this road trip. And yet as we were going along, certain events kind of popped up and it was clear, like in a lot of ways, the book was writing itself and that it was like telling us, hey, well, this is where you should go next because this is where your next adventure should be.
14: Listen, I'm going to be talking about it as we let you go, but you guys have a live read right after this, so I'm going to keep that in mind. Michael, final word on Big Fan. Congratulations to both of you on your careers. Just amazing. Both of you are just wonderful. I don't even know how you met, but I need an hour with you guys when you get a free moment. Michael, final word, and give us a website, social media site for both of you.
15: Well, I'm on Blue Sky. I'm no longer on a former Twitter, Facebook, or anything because I can't take it. I hope people like the book. It was really our attempt to say that there are things out there still in the world that unite us, that bring us together. And, you know, fandom is something that often is handed down from parents to kids and, you know, across generations and from friend to friend. And we really wrote the book because we believe that there's more that unites us than divides us. And that's really what we were trying to capture when we went to all these places.
14: Guys, promise me we could get an hour to talk about this book. Thank you so much for being here. Good luck and have a great rest of the day.
15: Thanks so much. Yeah.
14: Michael Schur and Joe Poznanski are our very special guest. And right before we went on, the promoter said, oh, God, I got to get him out before 9:30 or whatever. And said, hey, no problem. No problem. So here we are, pre-recording at 9:30 at night. Got some kind of live thing. I don't know where they are. I know Joe Poe is from Cleveland originally, or in and around that area. The name of the book is Big Fan, Two Friends, 82,490 miles, and the wild, wonderful sports we love. Michael Schur, just so you guys know who he is, major producer, a real serious producer, The Office and Parks and Recreation, and, you know, screenwriter and also, you know, TV writer. Brooklyn Nine-Nine, The Good Place, A Man on the Inside. He got his start on Saturday Night Live and The Office. Just an amazing career Michael Schur's had. You know, what I was asking him is, you know, since you do all of these visual mediums, can you write a book like this without imagining how it would come across in a movie or in a TV show? And I would think no. I would think his first thoughts are, you know, the screen, right? I imagine most writers, right? I mean, I have 8 books, but I don't have anything like that. I don't have either a biography, autobiography, and I don't have a work of fiction in my catalog. Bang out, you know, some books every once in a while. I got 10 others that are unfinished, but I have to believe that all of these fiction writers are thinking, well, what's it going to look like on the screen? Who would play this character? Who would play that character? That type of thing. I don't believe for a second when they say, no, I'm just, you know, writing a book for the sake, you know, you make your big money when it hits the screen and whatever. If it's somebody who just does novels and they've got 10 novels behind them and none of them have made it to screen, then I get it. I understand where that would be the case. But what I don't understand is anybody who's got, they didn't understand the question. If you produce shows like The Office and Parks and Recreation and Brooklyn Nine-Nine and you're writing something, I've got to believe you're like, well, I would imagine the character would say this and the character would be played by somebody who looks like Andy Samberg or whatever, you know, something like that, you know, but you never know. You never know. Maybe somebody just writes a book and says, hey, here's a book. I'm not thinking about a film. I'm not thinking about TV and whatever. Very few people do that. Correct me if I'm wrong. But anyway, so these guys, I will get them for a longer period of time. And if somebody just said, hey, you know, you want Michael Schur? I said, Michael Schur? And he said, oh, yeah, big producer for, you know, The Office and SNL writer. And I said, yeah, sure. And he said, he's with Joe Ponansky. And I had him before. I think I had, I've had him before. He did a book on golf, a lot of baseball books. I have 2 baseball books out, but the 2 books I have out were completions of my late father. By the way, it's not like we just added our name to, you know, books he had. They weren't in any way, shape, or form book form. He was a baseball fanatic, my father. My late father died in 2005, and my brother and I got collection from his widow, stepmother, of a bunch of napkins, and he was in diners all the time. Diner mats, you know, little, you know, notes jotted down. You know, he had sloppy handwriting like I did, but I gathered all of these things that he had and all these little notes, you know, all these little notes he had, and we put them into book form. One ended up, and publisher named the book, so certainly I wouldn't take blame for this, but one's called For the Love of the Game. And unfortunately, there's somebody else, Kevin Costner did a movie or something, or a documentary on For the Love of the Game, something like that. But it was something similar. Ours came out first, I believe, but it looked like we ripped him off. Maybe it wasn't Kevin Costner, but somebody put out a movie called For the Love of the Game. Maybe the publisher's a great guy and a good friend of mine. Maybe he did that to be shrewd. And then the other's called Baseball's Greatest Players. Notes after notes after notes of my father. The other book that my father wanted to do, he did another book. The first one we got published for him was called Baseball's Greatest Shutout Pitchers, or Vanishing Breed. It's called The Vanishing Breed. It was put out by McFarlane. The Vanishing Breed was the tagline. Baseball's Greatest Shutout Pitchers. And it was all the pitchers in baseball history who had 50 or more shutouts. And it's a vanishing breed because of relief pitching, innings limits, and, you know, load management, whatever the hell you want to call it. But there's never going to be another pitcher

0: pitches, 50 shutouts. I mean, it's, I think the next person on the list was Maddox, you know, Greg Maddox, and he had, I don't know what he had, 32. And, you know, think of when he last pitched, you know, in the 90s. He wrote that book, and I remember shopping it. And he had put together, my father's name was Joe McKay. And, you know, he was, listen, loved my dad, but he was certainly an absentee father. He wasn't around anywhere, but he was writing. I remember as a little kid, he was just constantly compiling stats, and it was on this yellow paper, and he'd write and write and write. And then he had my poor mother, who he left a couple years later. He'd have her typing on this old typewriter, and she'd just type for hours. You know, and she worked full time. She was a nurse, overnight nurse. And then he just had her type all his statistics. And what it was, basically, what he was putting together was what Elias Sports Bureau ended up making a fortune off of, a fortune. And it was like the definitive baseball statistic guide and everything else. And he just dragged his feet on it, and he didn't, you know, he didn't know how to do anything, you know, as far as getting things published or whatever. But I just thought to myself, is it going to get published? And this is me as an 8-year-old or a 9-year-old saying this. And he was like, well, I hope so. I mean, this is, you know, something they don't have out there and whatever. And he's going through all of these old, you know, statistics books and these old dope books, they call them D-O-P-E, baseball dope book. And he had things from the earliest days of baseball. And, you know, Sabre, sports writer, I don't know what it spells out, but A-B-R is the organization. He was a member of that. He was very proud of that. Bill James was their king. You know, he was a writer, but that's what he was into. He was into the statistics and the historical records of baseball. So my father was heavily into that. So anyway, he disappears and we don't see him for years and years. We got friendly with him in our 20s when he was getting remarried. I guess he wanted to show, hey, I got, you know, look, I got kids. I'm a good father. And the woman he married ended up, we ended up being very close to her later, and her daughters, they became our sisters, that type of thing. But anyway, he was trying to prove to her, because she was religious, and he was, I think he was on his 13th religion, you know, Joe, this is my dad, Joe McKay, 10th religion, 12th religion, something, it was way up there, all these different religions. And then he was a born again Christian at the end. And again, I'm not mocking anything, and, you know, I've got all due respect for Christians and born again Christians and everything else, but, you know, he was playing it up to his new wife. We got friendly with him, and I started seeing him every Saturday at the Rocky Point Diner. We'd sit there for hours and we'd be talking, whatever. He died ultimately, I think, in March, somewhere around St. Patrick's Day of 2005. A couple years before that, he had this book ready to go, and it was Vanishing Breed, Baseball's Greatest Shutout Pitchers. And he says, you know, I'd like to get this thing published. I don't even know where to start and all this. And I said, well, we'll shop it. You know, we'll take it and we'll shop it. I said, we shop record deals, and I shopped over 100 record deals. You know, unfortunately, no Madonnas and no Bon Jovis, you know, but a lot of independent, a lot of punk and metal and thrash and, you know, things like the real indie stuff. We shopped distribution deals, but over 100 deals, if you can think of that. A lot of them were licensing deals. We'd get, you know, some band, you know, a record deal here, and then we'd hit all the different territories, and we, you know, you add that all up and it's over 100. It's a, probably a record for non-attorneys. You know, there are a lot of entertainment attorneys, but my brother and I were just kind of club guys or street guys, long hair, goatee characters into the music business. But anyway, so I said to my father, I said, well, we'll shop it and we'll shop it around and see what we come up with. And we shopped it. Now, it's a very niche book, right? So it's not like the major publishers gave us even the, we shopped it to major publishers, but they were like, yeah, you know, it's a niche book. Only baseball fanatics are going to buy this book, even look at it, give it a time of day. So only publishers that have this niche market are going to even entertain the idea. He told me, and I said to him, well, listen, majors aren't going to pick up, and here's our turndowns to prove it. You know, I was at one of these morning meetings with him in the Rocky Point Diner, and I said, who else you know? And he gave me, you know, a couple of names of specifically baseball or sports publishers. One happened to McFarland from North Carolina. There were a couple others. So I shopped it. I sent it off them, and we got three offers. We got McFarland and we got two others. And I brought them to my father, and I said, all right, listen, I got some good news here. We have three offers. One is McFarland. They had this big presence in libraries, right? So you could sell, like the first day, you could sell literally 2,000 books because they have a deal with the library system, and they, you know, sell it there, and libraries pick up a certain, whatever. So McFarland was certainly an option. You know, this is the indecisiveness of father. he said, you know, you sure we shouldn't double back to the majors? And I said, yeah, the majors aren't that. The majors aren't going to pick up a book. It's a niche book. It's a niche market. You know, he's hemming and hawing like, you know, and I'm thinking, I'm looking at the guy who would have created Elias Sports Bureau if he knew what the F he was doing, right? If he had any determination, and I loved him, my dad, right? If he had any kind of stick-to-itiveness, he had, you know, a fortune for us. And instead, we grew up piss poor, right? Instead of him doing it, he had my mother typing up this thing and whatever. I said to him, hey, Dad, this is your options. I shopped it to everybody. There's not another publisher who's going to give us a deal. You got three offers. Pick one. And I've said this to bands too, you know, like when we got independent offers. And I said, I'm going to talk to you still. Like I talked to one of the bands. Stop your crap, right? You know, I'm going to clean it up. Stop your crap. Stop effing around. Pick one of these deals and let's take it. Day that you sign one of these, the day that you sign one of these and the day that the book comes out, you could walk out of this diner and get hit by a car, God forbid, right? Right now, if you do it, it's going to say, here lies math teacher, right? Here lies, you know, 40 years a math teacher. And there's nothing wrong with that. That's fine. But you're dying to be a baseball author. If you sign this contract with any of them, I don't care, pick one of these three. Don't self-publish. Take one of the publishers and you sign this thing. And then you walk out the diner that next day, once the book comes out, you're going to get hit by a car, God forbid. The obituary is going to say, here lies baseball author. Now, what do you want? You want to be known as a baseball author or you want to be known as a math teacher? And there's nothing wrong with being a math teacher, right? If you're going to, and he said, well, yeah, baseball author. I said, then stop the crap. You know, I'm cleaning up. Stop the crap. Sign one of these effing things and let's get on with it. And then you get on with your next book and get on with your life. I said, but sign one and then you're a baseball author. Period. Stop hemming and hawing. And he did. By the way, he died, you know, somewhere around St. Patrick's Day. I was waked on St. Patrick's Day. So maybe the 15th of March, 2005, when Rick Brand from Newsday heard, he did a half page obituary because it was my father and he was covering me, I guess, from political angles. And he said, you know, Joe McKay, baseball author. I was like, oh my God, you know, that's exactly what I told him would happen. But it was a huge thing. And that article, that obituary got picked up by a whole bunch of sports agencies, not agencies, but, you know, like blogs and different things like that. That's why you don't hem and whore. You just sign one of the damn things and you know, imagine, I almost laughed in his face when he said we should double back to the majors. No, majors aren't going to sign this very niche baseball book. Anyway, guys who are getting major deals are Michael Schur and Joe Posnanski, huge, huge guys in their fields. And the name of their book, and that's where we started today. Big fan, two friends, 82,490 miles, and the wild, wonderful sports we love. Frank McKay here, signing off. We'll see you all next time on The Frank McKay Show.
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2: I'd like to welcome everyone. Frank McKay here. So much more importantly, terrific actor Isaiah John is our very special guest. You know him from the movie The Downsize, which was terrific, and he was terrific in it. Barbershop, The Next Cut. And now we will be talking about the fifth season of the FX series, Snowfall. You know, thrilled to be upon us. Isaiah, can you hear me okay?
3: Hey, how are you?
2: Good.
3: You breaking up just a little bit.
2: Yeah, you gotta, let me apologize. I'm right outside the Ukrainian border. I'm in Poland, but I'm outside and covering the war and the refugee situation. Can you hear me okay?
3: Oh, wow.
2: Yeah, it's crazy. So, hey, listen, if you could hear me okay, give us a little preview into the fifth season of the FX series Snowfall.
3: So the fifth season, we start off in 1986, the summer of 1986, and basically everyone is, like, more rich and more wealthy than they could ever imagine that they would have been selling crack cocaine. And so basically, well, with Leon specifically, he's now into reading books. He's now into doing research about black life and black activism. And he is looking at black life as more valuable. You know, of course, because of the traumatic experience that he had last season, he basically just did a complete 180 And now he's battling, you know, whether he wants to be in the drug game anymore. You know, he's really getting himself together, and he basically goes through this whole journey with him this season, and it's very interesting, and I love the trajectory of this character and how he completely changed.
2: Yeah, I was just going to say, it's got to be exciting. You're developing a complicated character. It's a great character. Lee, you've made him yours, and at this point, I don't think anyone could imagine anyone else playing Leon. Are you in with the writers on the development? Are you giving suggestions? Hey, I think Leon should do this, or I think Leon should do that. Are you doing much of that?
3: So prior to each season, our head writer and executive producer, Dave Andron, he would give us a call and basically ask us, where do we see our character going, and how do we feel about, you know, what he sees our character going. And now sometimes I think for myself, like, every time I would tell Dave where I see Leon going, he's like, we're on the same page. He's like, this is exactly what I saw for Leon. And after the traumatic situation that happened to Leon last season, he basically told me that, hey, because of this experience that Leon has had, he's going to make this life change. You know, I thought about it, and I'm like, honestly, I think that'll be great. It's a great transition on who he is. I think it's time for the audience to see a different side of Leon. So I think it was great. But yeah, he definitely, you know, would ask us. And if we read the script, and we have questions or we want to, you know, we have an idea to make an adjustment, they're always open for our ideas. And we can always hit them up and ask them, like, hey, like, you know, can you explain this? Can we change this? And most of the time, they trust our instincts and our chances because we've been playing these characters for, what, 6 years now. So, yeah, they're definitely way, way open to us, like, asking them to change it and things like that.
2: Well, listen, congratulations on Snowfall and everything else in your career. You're on the rise, that's for sure. The character Leon is absolutely terrific. What can you leave us with? What else can you tell us about the series or what you're doing aside from the series?
3: Kind of Snowfall, like right now, I live in Atlanta. So we film Snowfall in Los Angeles. I live in Atlanta. I have a newborn.
2: Right.
3: I have three dogs. Like, thank you so much. I'm just, I'm pretty busy outside of Snowfall just with, like, personal things. But it's great. You know, it's a great contrast of, you know, being in the entertainment industry and then being able to come home to real life, you know, and to have a lot of things that I'm just thankful for. So, yeah, I'm definitely very busy outside of my life. My schedule is pretty up in the air every day, and I kind of just go with the flow of things. But, you know, I'm always talking to my team about what I want to do next, because what I do next outside of Snowfall is, to me, it's going to have to set the tone, and it's going to set the tone for my career. So I'm being very picky right now on what I do outside of the show. But whatever I do next, it's going to be really dope. So I'm looking forward to it.
2: Whatever you're doing, just keep doing it. You're terrific. Leon is a great character. Snowfall is terrific. Congrats on the baby.
3: Thank you so much.
2: Isaiah John is a terrific actor and a young guy with a big future ahead of him. Downsized, Barbershop, The Next Cut, so many other films, and I'll tell you what, Snowfall is really where he's making his name and making his mark. The fifth season of Snowfall is upon us. Frank McKay signing up. We'll see

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3: For 103.9 LI News Radio, I'm Jay Oliver. Well, Nassau police investigating an attempted stabbing outside a Woodbury home over the weekend. According to reports, 51-year-old resident went to check on a man parked outside of his home for an extended period of time. As the resident approached, Ryan Calderon allegedly got into an altercation with the victim, pulled a long knife from his trunk, and then tried to stab him. Calderon fled. Was arrested the next day. He's now charged with attempted assault and weapons charges. Man also facing charges for a violent shoplifting incident at a North Lawrence Dollar Tree over the weekend. Police in Nassau now say 64-year-old Brandon McFadden was seen by a store employee hiding items in a bag. The employee confronted McFadden, who shoved the employee to the ground and then fled. McFadden arrested shortly after the incident. He was found with 2 glass pipes with what's believed to be a crack cocaine residue. Bayville with a new mayor, a man who didn't even run for the office. And after garnering more than 500 write-in votes, Paul Rupp elected to the mayor of Bayville June the 16th, despite not running, actually endorsing another candidate. Rupp agreed to do the job he was asked. He was asked if he is no stranger to the office, having served as mayor of Bayville from 2014 through 2018. For 103.9 LI News Radio, I'm Jay Oliver. 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
5: ABC News, I'm Brian Clark. Vice President J.D. Vance in Switzerland said there's still a lot to do, but the first round of talks with Iran went well, focused on a permanent agreement to end the war.
6: The final deal is the house. We set the foundation. We haven't built the house, but we've laid a successful foundation to get to a good place for the American people.
5: He said that one key area of agreement is that Iran will allow International Atomic Energy Agency inspectors back into the country. President Trump said on social media that vandals who damaged the reflecting pool in Washington could get 10 years in prison. He's blaming the vandals for causing the pool's new lining to peel, but he's not offered evidence. The UK is going to have its 7th prime minister in a decade after Keir Starmer announced he's stepping down as Labour Party leader today and prime minister. Former Manchester Mayor Andy Burnham, seen as the likely successor. Powerful storms expected to move into the eastern U.S. today. Severe weather blamed for 3 deaths in the Midwest over the weekend. This is ABC News.
7: From the LI News Radio Weather Center this afternoon, mostly cloudy with showers likely, the high 78. Cloud showers and in spots of thunderstorm tonight, low 66. Cloudy Tuesday, showers likely into early afternoon, then tapering off and ending, the high 82. Partly cloudy Tuesday night, low 64. Wednesday, we'll have plenty of sunshine, the high 84. A sunny day for Thursday with a high of 86. From the LI News Radio Weather Center, I'm meteorologist Jim Rinaldi.
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4: I'd like to welcome everyone. Frank McKay here with the one and only Nancy Wilson, and the Wilson sisters, to me, changed rock, certainly changed hard rock in forming and founding the band Heart, one of the great bands of all time. Tens of millions of records sold later. And again, now it's kind of time to, you know, things are still going, you know, for them, but it's kind of time to look back, and I would imagine take a bow, and they are getting a Lifetime Achievement Award, Ann and Nancy, and it's during Grammy Week. It's coming up, absolutely terrific. I'm going to talk about road case management here too, but let me, without further ado, bring on the great Nancy Wilson. Nancy, how are you?
5: Well, good. Thank you, Frank. It's nice to be on.
4: Well, congratulations. I mean, this is whatever awards you get, you guys have earned. You're absolutely terrific. So, listen, take a bow.
5: Oh, thank you. Well, you know, we do deserve it. It's definitely well-deserved. I mean, you do this job for going on 50 years web time, you know,
4: yeah.
5: And it's not, you know, all that it's probably cranked up to be. There's a lot of dues to be paid, and there's a lot of respect and fear that go into it. It's not all glamorous at all. And, you know, we just, coming from a military family like we did,
4: yeah.
5: I think we just put the soldier, you know, we soldiered through, and we survived a lot for a long time, and made a mark and moved the needle a little bit. And especially for women, you know, too. So, yeah, we deserve it. I mean, it's wonderful to be acknowledged for, you know, having stuck to it all this time. And I've got to say, you know, that brass Grammy Award is going to look really nice on my grandma's piano.
4: That's great. Let me just say this too. And again, I don't want to be so cliche or trite about it, but I really, when you were breaking out and when we started hearing, I was a little kid when I started hearing Barracuda on the radio, there was nothing like you there. You know, of course we had the girl groups and that's different, you know, the Supremes and the Marlboro.
5: Yeah.
4: That's much different. But there really was nothing like you out there. I mean, if there were, it's certainly nobody that reached the heights. Was there somebody that you were looking at? I know you were Zeppelin fans, right? You were both,
5: yeah,
4: big Zeppelin fans, but was there somebody else? Was there a female element in there? Was there somebody you were looking at as a role model, or were all the role models male?
5: Well, you've got to, you know, say that there were not very many role models that were not male. And, you know, there was Janis Joplin, but she's R&B, not really heavy rock. And Fleetwood Mac came up around the same time we came up, which would probably be the closest thing, but not heavy rock either, you know. So we're just kind of one of a kind, and I think we kind of still are. There weren't very many hearts to speak of out there ever.
4: Yeah, it's really amazing when you think about it, and you figure with all the success that you had, I know, I mean, I've, you know, been in the business for years.

0: years, people tried to, you know, do the all-girl band, and not that you were all-girl band, but you were, you know, you were the focus, you know, the women in focus. But it just didn't stick with anyone else. It's Heart is so unique. I mean, it's completely unique.
1: It's very unique because we also had a sort of a duality in the way we wrote music, like a very ballad-heavy as well as hard rock songs. And the fans were a little confused at first, I think. Like, I love those ballads you do, but why do you have to play those big, loud, obnoxious rock songs, you know? And, but what about, or I love the rock, but why do you have to play those wimpy ballads, too, you know? So, it's sort of, I think in a way, we trained the ear of our fans to kind of accept a wider scope of what to expect out of any band. Because we came out of the 70s where Pink Floyd and Led Zeppelin, you know, they had their foot in all kinds of worlds and musical worlds, and so we just followed the male influences more than anything going through. And, you know, Anne sings more like Robert Plant than Janis Joplin, you know.
0: Yeah.
1: Or even Elton John. Even Elton John is a big, big influence. Even on me as a guitar player, too. And so we had stellar influences in the rock pantheon growing up. The Beatles and, you know, just so many amazing, you know, singer-songwriters from the 70s. And then, you know, the Beatles and Zeppelin and just the Who, everything. So, and, we, you know, that's what I'm trying to do with Red Case Management right now, is to be developing kind of a future of rock, you know, talent that can move the needle in the rock direction more, not just on social media or in a sense of the latest fashion, but talented singers, songwriters, players who move the needle as artists. And we have our first signing. We signed this girl named Madison XOXO, and her Mothership EP is coming out February 15th on all platforms. And she's our first Road Case Management artist. And she writes everything, sings everything, plays everything. And she's incredible. And so, you know, her song Control Freak, we heard first, and it was like, oh, my God. And now she's got one called Steel So Pretty, and there's more coming. So it's, we just want to, like, give back to the new wave of the new artists who are coming up in rock music, trying to help them get a good start.
0: You know, I think it's wonderful. By the way, when you say we, is this something that you and Anne are doing together?
1: No, it's actually me. I started the Roadcase LLC when I was doing a Roadcase band called Roadcase Royale.
0: Yeah.
1: But now it's a management company. And my husband's oldest son, Jeffrey, and my manager's son, Max, are going, we're making a farm team of those kids together to locate the new talent, because they've got their ear to the ground and they put on shows and they know what's what, you know, coming up from the underground. So it's really a cool, like, kind of a family project for me going forward for art.
0: Well, listen, I love it. And who better than you to kind of, you know, to kind of head up that, you're unique. You always will be. And it's not just female artists. You're going to find jewels out there that are just ignored for some reason or another.
1: Yeah, there's quite a few right now. It's really exciting.
0: Congratulations on everything. Nancy,
1: thrilled
0: to have you. Just what a career you've had. If you can tell us anything else you think we should know, and if there is nothing you want to add right now, please give us a website or a social media site where we can follow along with what you're doing and what Road Case Management is doing.
1: Well, Road Case Management is about to start a website, so I would suggest, like, keep an eye out for Road Case Management. I think it'll be .com, but keep an eye out for the Road Case moniker. They're building the site now. It should be up as soon as we can get it up. And look for Madison XOXO. You know, like I said, February 15th, she's releasing the Mothership EP, and it's really good stuff. We've got a few other artists that we're got our eyes on right now, and they're not all female, but yeah, there's some amazing talent, and usually quite a bit younger, you know, talent, new talent that deserve a fair shake, and we got a fair shake in music industry growing up, coming up, because that was the time when there was artist development. Record companies were developing artists, and management companies would help develop the artists and give them a platform, you know, to help record their music and, you know, develop their own art and their individuality. So, and their live performances too, and their touring capabilities. So that's kind of the luck we ran into starting out, which we hope to kind of be that support system going forward.
0: Well, listen, they're very lucky to have you. Thank you very much for being here, Nancy.
1: Thanks, Frank. Great to be on. Thank you.
0: Nancy Wilson, everyone, of heart, Ann and Nancy Wilson, you know, usually say one and not the other. It's rare to have that, but, you know, a multi-platinum rock group, 35 million records sold, and you have a huge, These Dreams was a number one hit, but Magic Man and Barracuda, Straight On, Crazy on You. I mean, they had huge, huge tunes. And later there was a resurgence when MTV came out. They were very visual, you know, an unusual look, right? Hard rock women. And it just, you know, they paved the way for the Lita Fords of the world and Joan Jett and so forth. Frank McKay signing up. Nancy Wilson of Heart has been our very special guest. We'll see you all next time.
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0: I'd like to welcome everyone to the Frank McKay Show. Frank McKay here with the one and only Jerry Ferrara. And you know him from so many things, Entourage and Power. But Sinclair has a new podcast division and, you know, big company, of course. But they got two talented people together, Jerry Ferrara and Matt Leinart, who was a Heisman Trophy winner with USC and played in the pros, big lefty quarterback. And combine these guys, well, they combined, I don't know how they got together, but we'll find out, for just a fascinating show called Throwbacks, and it's launching any day now, and it's through Sinclair. Without further ado, Jerry, how are you?
3: I'm doing good, Frank. Thanks for having me. And yeah, it is an interesting combo, Matt and I. I realized that when we were doing our little photo shoot. He's about 6'5". I'm about 5'6". It felt like we were shooting the cover for the Twins reboot.
0: I'm not that tall myself, and whenever I'm standing next to somebody, I say, yeah, let me stand on my toes so you don't look like a ventriloquist. Big quarterback like that. But did you guys know each other before this?
3: No, I think that's been like the interesting thing with Matt and I. So we both, I'm a few years older than Matt, but obviously we were both in LA at the time when he's, you know, having his amazing run with USC, which I think is one of the most iconic teams in college football history.
0: No doubt.
3: And Entourage for me was just sort of kicking off and really getting going for HBO. So we didn't know each other back then, but we were very much running around the same places, could have easily become friends. And I think it's funny that, you know, 20 years later, after all these years and all the things we've been through, we're now becoming fast friends through this Throwback podcast. So, you know, I think we were destined at some point to become friends.
0: It's just terrific. And I love the whole concept. But I mean, with Entourage, you guys were all like rock stars, you know, I mean, let's face it. I mean, everybody wanted to, when you walked into a club in real life, people, I'm sure everybody just surrounded you. They wanted the photos. And then, you know, and by the way, that was even before iPhone, you know, and all of that stuff. But people, I'm sure, were just all over you. Same thing with Matt Leinart. If you're a USC Trojan, forget it. You're a rock star. You know, if you're the backup quarterback, you're a rock star. Never mind going on your way to winning a Heisman Trophy. Hey, tell us a little about Throwbacks.
3: So yeah, Throwback, I've been in the podcast space since about 2012, you know, not one of the earliest people, but pretty early on. I just have always loved the space because it was always, for me, out of a love of sports talk radio. I mean, that's what I used to listen to when I used to go to sleep at night. You know, I used to listen to Mike and the Mad Dog and all that stuff.
0: Yeah.
3: So, and also being just a sports fan, I always try to figure out a way to take my true passions outside of work and turn them into work. So it's a great excuse to do it. I did it with gaming and sports. I've always tried to keep my toe in the water just because I love sports. To me is life in a lot of ways. So when this came around, we were thinking about the perfect co-host, and we were throwing some names around, and then Matt's name popped up, and I immediately just jumped all over it. I'm like, that's the guy. That's the perfect person for something like this. Also, you know, we both have a lot of overlap. He has two young kids. He actually has an older son as well, who's probably going off to college to himself. And I just think Matt has amazing stories. I think I have pretty amazing stories, but also commenting it through that lens of, like you said, there was no iPhones and social media when Matt and I were running around. We actually joke around on our tech show all the time of how different life would have been and how different it is today for young actors or young athletes coming up. But really, at the end of the day, too, Matt loves sports in a very different way, but the same as me. He's not a giant, like, super fan like I am, but he's watching it through a whole different lens. So I think our two point of views will lend for some really entertaining ways to digest everything that's going on throughout the week. And then we have a lot of non-sports stuff that we're going to do as well, but, you know, and the stories, you know, I know everybody got stories, but Matt's got some stories, and I think I do too. So we saved them all for this show.
0: Do you feel like your crowd changing at all? Because you're going to expand his base. He's going to expand your base. They're going to mesh probably pretty well.
4: No, as soon as I heard about you guys, I thought, you know, this is home run. I mean, this is a, you know, not to use a sports metaphor, but I mean, this is something that should work. And, you know, if there's chemistry there, I'm sure it's just going to kind of take off. But do you feel a difference in following, or is it too early to tell?
3: No, I do feel a difference. There's definitely been, and I'm really talking about social media, that's been the main interaction. I've definitely had I see a lot more USC colors on my timeline than I've ever seen before. Definitely have not had that much, and a lot of Trojan and Gladiator memes popping up on my timeline, especially after their win. You know, that was a huge win for them. I know, yeah. Matt was there at the game. I think Reggie Bush and some of the alumni. So for sure, but here's the thing. I think that if you throw it back, for lack of a better word, to Entourage, how I know it's a good mix is Matt could have easily been a cameo on Entourage. You know, we became famous for our athlete cameos.
0: Yeah.
3: And he could have easily, you know, if he wasn't a college kid, he could have easily been a cameo on Entourage back in the day. So I think there's a lot of overlap in our sort of audience, but I also think there are there's some USC fans that love Matt that are like, oh yeah, I kind of know Entourage. I think there's a lot of Entourage fans that aren't huge sports fans, but hear the name Matt Leiner and they remember that iconic team. And that's what we're kind of hoping for. We're hoping for people to come hang out with us. It's not going to be an X's and O's, you know, type thing, although Matt can do that. Obviously, I can't. Matt can. It's going to be a hang. It's going to be the sports. And I love to ask questions. Not like the, why did the Giants lose this week? But I'm a narrative guy. You know, I like the storylines of sports. That's how I watch my sports.
0: I think more people are going to be interested in that. I mean, look, if they want to see X's and O's, they're going to go Brian Billick, and they're going to see all of that.
3: Sure.
0: I mean, they want to hear storylines from you, like you said. But, I'm not even just talking about the fan base. I'm talking about the guest possibilities that the two of you combined are going to get. You're following your contacts, Matt's contacts, and then a combination of the two of you. And a lot of people saying, hey, I want to meet the guy from, I want to meet the guy from Entourage. I want to meet the guy from this or that. And then your contact saying, you know what? I want to be interviewed by Matt Leiner. This will be cool. I don't know. I just think it's a great idea. And I'm cheering you on. You're an easy guy to cheer on. Matt's an easy guy to cheer on. Tell us anything else we should know. I'll keep you on schedule. And if you have a website or a social media site, please give it to us.
3: Yeah, well, so the show drops this Thursday. I'll be right there for you at top of the morning. We do have a great guest lined up for episode one. I'm going to keep it as a little bit of a surprise, but I think most people will know who it is. For now, like, you can follow me. I'm just Jerry Ferrara on all social media. But most importantly, however you take in your podcast, whether it's Apple, Spotify, or if you like to watch them on YouTube, Throwbacks is now, the trailer is up. So if you just search it or search my name or Matt's name, just hit the subscribe right now. and they'll be waiting for you Thursday morning, and come hang out with us. It's going to be a fun time.
4: Jerry, congratulations. Can't wait for Thursday.
3: Thanks, Frank. Good luck to you, too. And let's talk again. Let's get a little deeper next time. Let's talk again and dive into some real sports, because now it's coming.
4: Yeah, I can't wait. Jerry, thanks for being here. Jerry Ferrara, everyone.
3: Yeah, appreciate it.
4: Throwbacks is the name. You know Jerry as Turtle, iconic role as Turtle on HBO's Entourage, and it just celebrated its 20th anniversary. And, you know, look, he's, you know, also part of Starz hit series Power. Real into sports, and, you know, anybody that knows anything about Jerry knows how into sports he is. So, listen, it's a good combination. Good combination of people. Matt Leiner was a rock star at USC, you know, big lefty Heisman Trophy winner. And, you know, USC had so much success with Leiner. And, you know, look, the two of these guys are going to, they're going to bring a lot of people in. I think they're going to bring a lot of fans in. I don't know anything about Sinclair. I mean, I, you know, obviously know it's a, you know, huge company and whatever, but I don't know how they're going about their podcasting, but, you know, I wouldn't bet against them. I mean, they're very, very sharp people over there running the show, and I don't know, I think they probably have a good combination with these guys. And he sounds like a great guy, and Leiner sounds like a great guy, and I don't know, let's see. Let's see how it all blends together. The new podcast is called Throwbacks, and, you know, by the time you're hearing this, you'll be able to get it anywhere you get great podcasts, and you get it there, and you know, offers, I'm just reading here, offers fans an exclusive look into the lives of careers and careers of the two entertainment and sports most engaging personalities. And, of course, that's Jerry and Matt. And we'll have Matt on soon. We'll talk to him and see how they're going. I think it's going to do very well. Frank McKay signing off. Jerry Ferrara from Entourage, Turtle from Entourage, has been our very special guest. We'll see you all next time on The Frank McKay Show.
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13: You know, it's hard to pre-record when the world changes every minute. So Trump has had this disastrous MOU with Iran. And they are supposed to be negotiating peace. And I guess they are negotiating a full truce, not just a ceasefire, but like a peace accord. And of course, Benjamin Netanyahu is doing his very best. I don't know if Hezbollah's egging him on or Benjamin Netanyahu just wants to keep the war going because he has some consequences on the other side of the war for himself. Not anything to do with his war fighting, which might eventually have consequences, but his own problems he had long before October 7th. I don't know how anyone could look at what's going on right now and see anything but a disaster. The problem for Trump, and it is a problem that he has, is that the American people want the war to end now. Now. Something like 70%, which is, you know, an unheard of number in today's politics. 23% want him to keep going. That would be called his base. Like, Trump is never wrong. Some of you listening to me right now might be feeling that way, and you are wrong, right? The man never got the country on board with this because he didn't believe he had to. He believed that he only needs to appeal to his base, and that might be true, but there are other people now seeking office in America on your ticket, Mr. President, who don't feel that way. They don't feel that they only need to appeal to the 27 to 33% of Americans who are going to do whatever you want. They need to get 50% to win. And 50 plus one. And they are concerned, rightfully so, because of your incompetence. And I get it. The Democratic Party is not that popular either. I get it. Lots of problems in the Democratic Party. But checks and balances is probably a good issue to run on this year. Right? I think the American people want the reins put on Trump and him to be reined in. Not start any more crazy wars, not having competent boobs like RFK Jr. in charge of our healthcare system in this country. RFK Jr. saying that healthy people won't die of the measles. That is patently untrue. Healthy people won't die of the measles if they are vaccinated because we have a vaccine that's worked. But, you know, I guess we'll just be a country that has not eradicated the measles, which is pretty much the direction we're going in. Thank you, Mr. President. Questions abound. Are Democrats going to try to impeach Donald Trump if they take office? I would suggest they will not. What is the point? But they will impeach RFK Jr. They will impeach Pete Hegseth if he's still there. I mean, I don't know how Donald Trump is allowing that fool to stay in power anymore. That's the guy, according to Trump, who talked him in to invading Iran. Oh, it'd be easy. It'd be easy. Didn't warn him about the Strait of Hormuz. At one point when the Strait was first being closed, Donald Trump was like, who ever heard of such a place? And its importance to the world economy. a lesson that Iran now knows. They do not need a nuclear bomb. They have a nuclear option. Why spend all that money on a nuclear bomb when you can get a couple of guys with shoulder-launched grenades to hide in the mountains or along the street and just take out a ship? And then, oh no. Yeah. You think this guy got it right? You think that the world is a safer, more stable place now? Do you think that Iran is weakened in the Middle East? I don't think so. Now look, I think at some point people will say we can't use this strait anymore and they'll have to figure out another way. But that's hard. And that's expensive. And that's going to take some time. In the meantime, here in America, we have a midterm election to vote in. And we have to ask ourselves the question, do we think that Donald Trump should have a Congress that will do whatever he says, whatever it is? Or does he need somebody to balance him? I think you know the answer, even if you're a Trump guy. Listen to this. I'll be right back.
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13: 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If you're listening to me on it, maybe even right now, thank you for liking, rating, reviewing, subscribing, and telling your friends about it. Please continue to do so. I'll be on News Nation a bunch this week. Check me out on the socials and you'll find out when and where I'm going to be. Might be doing some other stuff, so, you know, check me out. You'll figure it out. So, point of personal privilege, let me just congratulate Suffolk County, my home county, on, hosting a very successful U.S. Open golf tournament out at Shinnecock Hills. I was privileged enough to spend the day there on Saturday, had a blast. I think it was very well run, very, very, very well run. And I think, everybody had a good time. Congratulations to Wyndham Clark, who won his now second U.S. Open, led wire to wire. So, congratulations to him. I know a lot of people who listen to me don't like golf, but you know, that is kind of my obsession. I play it a lot. I'm not getting any better at it, but I play it a lot. So there's that. And of course, you know, let me just comment briefly on the New York Knicks parade. I mean, I didn't go in this year for the parade. I have been to two Yankee parades, two Giant parades, and a Women's World Cup parade. And I will tell you, those parade days are like the best days in the city. Everybody's in a good mood. Everybody's having fun. You know, long after the parade is over, it's just a blast. I had an office, on along the Canyon of Heroes. So I was there for a lot of these parades just because I worked there, which was fantastic. The Yankee ones in the 90s, I went in, I was still in college. The Giant one, since I was working in Lower Manhattan, the Women's World Cup, I was still working in Lower Manhattan, but I brought my daughter in, who was a very competitive soccer player. But at the time, I think she was like 8, and, we went in with some other, girls from her team, and it was a lot of fun. Great days in the city. And, you know, I've been getting a lot of questions about, Zora Mondami's influence on the party? And are the Democratic Socialists of America taking over the Democratic Party? Well, let me explain to you, America. People don't like the word socialism. They don't like it. I don't know why. I guess they think it's communism. But they like socialism, the actual thing, right? You say, you know, you talk to people who don't like socialism and then they go collect their Social Security check. They love that. You talk to people who don't like socialism and they are all for universal pre-K. They're all for universal child care, universal health care now. A government-backed plan is polling in the 60s. That's a pretty high number, right? We talked about the 70s polling for the Iran war earlier. This is against the Iran war, I should say. You know, polling in the mid-60s is pretty good for a domestic policy issue. That's what the Democratic Socialists of America primarily are about. And Mayor Zora Mondami is going after a few people in the city, and I am upset that it appears that in Tuesday's primary, Dan Goldman will likely lose to a guy named Brad Landers, who I have never been impressed by, was not impressive when he ran for mayor, was not impressive in other roles he's had in city government. I mean, he is a guy who has strong progressive bona fides, but not a guy who has any real accomplishments. I think that Dan Goldman was a solid, you know, Democrat, progressive enough, in my opinion. Not a run-of-the-mill guy. I think a guy who would have served a long time in Congress and done a lot of good things for New York. And I am sad. Now, I'm talking, you know, before it actually happens. I'm sad that he might lose. But I do think you're going to see more primaries from, you know, in the Democratic Party. And I think you're going to see primaries from the left because, wow, you know, what else are you going to see? We live in a world right now where the districts are cut in such a way that only the activists in the party are going to pick who represents us in Congress. That's it. Only the activists. We're not going to have middle of the road districts until Congress decides that we are going to end partisan gerrymandering. It has to be done, right? You know, if you're upset that more liberal people are getting in or more super conservative people are getting in, and you'd like to see more moderate issue by issue governance, call your congressman and tell them to end partisan gerrymandering, period. That's the problem here. In America, the problem isn't the Democratic Socialists of America. The problem isn't the MAGA movement. The problem is a system of government that is set up that only the most activist, the most extreme, they're not always the most extreme, the most activist, but generally speaking, they are going to be the ones who show up in primaries and vote. Now, I vote in every election. I'm pretty moderate. I know you think I'm very liberal, but I'm definitely to the left, but I'm not to the extreme left. I vote in every primary. I vote in every election. It is a, you know, it's a feature, not a bug of our system right now. The elections are not competitive after the primary. If you want a more centrist government, get rid of gerrymandering, whether you're a Republican or a Democrat. It's the only way to bring us back to the center. Anyway, I'm Chris Hahn, and that's The Daily Rant.
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And once again, welcome to our Monday edition. Another segment of our program is being brought to you by the Suffolk County Police Benevolent Association, the PBA. It serves to support law enforcement, participate in special events and programs, all designed to help and protect our community. 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From the anti-drinking and driving campaigns to protecting our children with education on the Megan's Law, the PBA promotes a great relationship between the police and the people it's sworn to serve. Suffolk County, one of the safest counties in the country, the PBA takes pride in its strong belief in our security. They have honored our fallen heroes and contributed greatly to our suburban way of life. Need to know more? Write to the website, folks, www.suffolkcountypba.org. Lou Cervillo, president. Let's get right into it. Well, tomorrow is primary day. Doesn't mean much for us out here on Long Island. In terms, I understand there was some county committee primaries that are going on. Those are local, within your own neighborhood. You can call the Board of Elections, tell them where you live if you haven't voted already and don't know if you do have an election to vote in. I don't think much happening on the Republican side. Remember, primary elections are for party members only. So you have to be enrolled as a Republican, enrolled as a Democrat, enrolled as a working families member, enrolled as a conservative, and I don't know if there's any left. There used to be the Green Party. I will look that up to see if that's still a legitimate party. Yes, there are what they call the vanity lines where you can go out and, I think up until July something, and you could come up with the, Free the World Party and come up with a symbol and then go out and get X amount of independent signatures and so on. Or anybody could sign it as long as they didn't sign for a previous petition and create your own party. But that's not the same as having a dedicated line. And right now on the ballot is row A, which is the Democrats, because they get the most votes in terms of statewide. That's how they determine if you're on row A. Then there's row B, the Republican line. Then there's row C, the conservative line. Then there's row D, the working families line. They are the recognized political parties that you can register and belong to. So if there's a primary, a contested race within the party structure, and that includes committee person, you can vote. So if you're one of those people that really doesn't want to ever miss a vote, give the Board of Elections a call. You should, they should be able to tell you. There's not a whole lot going on. Now, if you're a Democrat, there is, because there's a statewide primary. So if you are a registered Democrat, you have a vote, and that is for the New York State Comptroller position. Right now, the incumbent is Democrat Tom DiNapoli, and he's being challenged by two lefties from New York City, I believe. So they're trying to take him down. The whole idea of the Democratic Party is there's a civil war within the Democrats. Many of you people are not that concerned. Again, I'm making an assumption that the majority of people that listen to this program are registered Republicans or conservatives or independent-minded individuals that don't subscribe to the far leftism of the Democratic Party. That's not to say that it's so far from what I understand when it comes to D versus R. I haven't gotten the latest numbers. It's very close here in Suffolk County. So it's not a lopsided registration like it might be in certain sections of Brooklyn or Queens when you've got 4, 5, 6 to 1 Democrats, to Republicans. You don't really have that here. In many instances, it might be 1-on-1 or 1.1-to-1 and so on. So we live in a very purple type of county. A lot of Republicans and a lot of Democrats. So that's the situation that we're in right now. So we'll have to see how that plays itself out. And how many Democrats now that do have a statewide primary, they're on the Republican side, will turn out. So now you have an idea. So there is voting tomorrow. Pay more attention if you're a registered Democrat than a Republican, because you do have a primary that you can hold on. And Tom DiNapoli, I've known Tom for many, many years, going back many years. And he's just done, in my mind, a phenomenal job as the controller. He's kept that fund. Those of you that are on a state pension, he's kept that fund very, very above water. And one of the most honest guys I've ever met. So is this an endorsement of Tom DiNapoli? Yeah, it is. I mean, how can I not endorse that guy? I know him very well. And just know him from like 34 years ago when he first got elected to the state assembly. And he's the youngest person ever in the state of New York to get elected to a school board at 18. Was it Mineola?
Mineola School Board? I'm trying to remember what it was. Mineola Nassau County. But other young men and women have done that. Young children, not children, 18 years old, have gotten elected at that age. But he was number one. He was the first. And, just a great guy. And, it's, goes back 30 years. Obviously a moderate Democrat, a Democrat like the old days, the old Daniel Patrick Boynton Democrats and so on. We don't have them anymore. In fact, if you are one of them, chances are tomorrow, particularly in New York City, I'm going to say not particularly, but almost exclusively in New York City, that you have been challenged. Like Dan Goldman, I think, coming out of New York City. He's, kind of a liberal type guy, but we don't use that term anymore. And he was your typical Democrat, New York City Democrat. Well, now they got to go after him with the far leftists. And by the way, the mayor is funding a big part of this and is campaigning for, I saw at least 9 or 10 members of the Democratic Socialists of America who have filed petitions against the old school moderate Democrats that are still there. The idea among New York State Democrats is get rid of them. We don't want them anymore. They're too moderate. They represent the old guard. We want the new guard. We want to scream socialism. We want to put law enforcement in jail, if not defund them. And I'm talking about ICE and so on. We want to release criminals. There was even, who the heck was it? It was somebody running for mayor somewhere, not here in New York, but they would subscribe to it, that couldn't answer. Well, what should you do with murderers? She couldn't answer it. Like, maybe we should put them in jail, but no. So a lot of these individuals that Mandami is supporting are going along with this unbelievable, radical philosophy. Right here in our own backyard. Right here in our own New York State. They're taking them on. Now, Wednesday should be an interesting show because I'll go through some of the results. And we're not really like California where they're still counting votes. And, again, if you don't raise your eyebrows on that one, I don't know what will. That we can get our votes counted pretty quick in New York State. New York State Board of Elections does a good job. But that doesn't mean that it should be done at a long period of time. It should be done right away. And which is it? So we should find out, how did the moderate Democrats sustain themselves against the influx of the Mandami wing of the party, which is a radical wing, which is an anti-Semitic wing, again, goes up against, Jewish Americans without a doubt. He has said it, by the way. I'm not making this stuff up. I've heard him give speeches. I am the, Muslim socialist, mayor of New York. He said that. He uses Muslim as his descriptive adjective on how he describes himself. I don't think that that's really necessary, but he does. And he has to add socialism into it. And again, socialism is not that difficult to understand. It's just basically talking about that the government takes the role of the major means of production. In other words, if you could socialize companies, let's say Chevron, oil companies, and so on, then we will do that, and we will then split the profits to the masses, which is what they had said in the Communist Manifesto. Thin line, by the way. Thin line between socialism and communism. Socialism is supposed to be a watered-down version of communism. But according to Mandami and the Democratic Socialists of America, and by the way, they're on the ballot tomorrow, which is why I'm having this conversation. So the people of the city of New York are going to be making a decision about this. Even the Democrats that are listening to me right now are going to make a decision in the state controllers race, because you have two Democratic Socialists running against the old school Democrat, the common sense Democrat of Tom DiNapoli. So again, what happens? So you have a choice here in Suffolk County. And if you're going to choose that, if you're going to choose socialism, then what it might mean is that wealth is something that needs to be taken away from the job creators. You hear it on this show. You should never make that much money, and that you're making all this money, and Trump's giving all this money to the rich people. Well, the rich people are taxed. They're taxed to 49%, and they make up like 1 or 2% of the population, so they pay their fair share of taxes. And you take that tax revenue, and then you redistribute it. I'm defining socialism. You redistribute the money from the upper class, the privileged class, and you take that money, and then you pay for free buses. You want to jump on public transportation. Or you pay for free food in terms of the public markets and so on, depending on your need.
It's each according to his needs, each according to his abilities, which was the slogan of Karl Marx. But again, there's more to it than just that. But that's what they want to do. Free housing. If you need housing, it should be there. If you need transportation, it should be there. If you need food, it should be there. If you need health care, it should be there. But where is the money going to come from, Mandami, and the Democratic Socialists running in primaries tomorrow? It's going to come from tax the rich, tax the rich, tax the rich. So the job creators are not going to be able to create as much jobs if you're going to, like, grab all their money. You know, it can't get any simpler than that. You know, it's sure the Robin Hood approach. Rob from the rich and give to the poor. And that's a big part of it. No incentives. But anyhow, we'll talk more. We got Tony Coates coming up. Then we're going to talk to Jay Oliver. I'm Tom Shalero. We'll be right back.

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1: For 103.9 LI News Radio, I'm Jay Oliver. Five people hurt, one seriously after a crash in Franklin Square yesterday. Happened around 4 a.m. at the intersection of Hempstead Turnpike and Herman Boulevard, according to Nassau County Police. The driver of a Nissan crashed into another vehicle, pushing into a gas pump at a nearby gas station. All five victims were taken to the hospital, where one remains in serious condition. Police look for a suspect suspected of stabbing his roommate at the Long Island University Post campus in Greenville. All in all, the incident happened Friday evening at around 10 at the North Shore Equestrian Center. The suspect identified now as Eddie Jamavalos Novoa, a stable worker at the Equestrian Center. Brookville police said there is no threat to the public, but the suspect should be considered armed and dangerous. For 103.9 LI News Radio, I'm Jay Oliver. 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For more info, go to LISVH.com.
2: ABC News, I'm Brian Clark. Vice President J.D. Vance in Switzerland said there was good progress in talks between the U.S. and Iran. Said that one objective achieved was setting up a way to address conflicts in the region.
3: If Hezbollah fires at Israel, or if Israel responds, if there are other conflicts that arise in the region, we're actually talking to each other and figuring out how to stop the shooting, how to make the region safer, our allies, and everybody else.
2: Battled UK Prime Minister Keir Starmer's resigning and also stepping down as leader of the Labour Party. He'll stay on until a successor is chosen. Andy Burnham, the former mayor of Manchester, is seen as the most likely successor. He'd be the seventh prime minister in a decade. The judge overseeing the case of Charlie Kirk's death may rule today on whether to sanction prosecutors over comments they made about bullet fragments recovered from Kirk's body. Defense lawyers say the comments could prejudice potential jurors. This is ABC News.
4: From the LI News Radio Weather Center this afternoon, mostly cloudy with showers likely, the high 78. Cloud showers and in spots of thunderstorm tonight, low 66. Cloudy Tuesday, showers likely into early afternoon, then tapering off and ending, the high 82. Partly cloudy Tuesday night, low 64. Wednesday, we'll have plenty of sunshine, the high 84. A sunny day for Thursday with a high of 86. From the LI News Radio Weather Center, I'm meteorologist Jim Rinaldi.
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6: And once again, welcome back. Moving right along on our Monday edition. Now, what would Mondays be like without Anthony Coates, Tony Coates? It would be empty. It would be not good. That's all I can say. Anyhow, we will be taking phone calls later in the show. Somebody had texted me. Yeah, well, there's a lot of people that really want to talk about. But anyhow, on Mondays at 12:35, we have the great Tony Coates with us. And it's always good to have him on. And boy, do I got a lot to talk about. Tony Coates, how are you?
7: I'm doing well. How are you, Tom?
6: I'm doing well. I'm still trying to figure out, and I'll always be trying to figure out things, but things are so much different right now. So we have this mayor, Mandan. He really made history last year. Basically somebody without a resume other than, I think, one term in the New York State Assembly, and gets himself elected mayor. Probably one of the more important jobs in politics all across the country, more so than probably 30 states in terms of governors and stuff like that, too. So he was busy this weekend, Tony Coates. He got a whole cadre of individuals from the organization called the DSA, the Democratic Socialists of America, and he's out there ripping apart the Democratic Party. Not the Republicans. He's ripping apart. There's no Republicans to rip apart anyhow in New York City. So he's got a, I was reading about all his candidates, and I'm going to quote him. He said, for too long, this is Mandami talking, our party has seen its job as managing decline rather than deliver for the working people. So he put together these socialists in numerous congressional districts. Some of, and by the way, they're all incumbents. He's knocking out the old school Democrats. And I've read about some of them, and these guys have been there, and women have been there for a while, and they represent the old values, or the values of the old Democratic Party that you and I could espouse quite a bit. But he doesn't care. He's a mayor, and he's, I guess, the head of the New York City Democratic Party by symbolic symbolism, I guess I'll say it that way. But he's going after the old school Democrats. And he's saying for far too long, we have managed decline and so on. So I'll throw it over to you. Number one, are primaries good things, Tony Coates? And I'll hold back on my opinion. And the second thing is, has the Democratic Party been an abysmal failure in New York, according to Zohan? What say you?
7: Well, I think in general, primaries are a good thing. It allows the rank and file member of Democratic, Republican, or whatever political party it is to have a say. And if you remember, you know, primaries became a tool of what did they seek to solve? They sought to solve the fact that prior to primaries or the expansion of primaries, that nominations came from political bosses in back rooms. And so those were very subject to special interests and money and being someone who toadies up to the party leadership. So I think party primaries are a good thing in general. It allows the people to have their say, the rank and file members, and it generates enthusiasm. However, you could make the case to say that waves of primaries at different points in political parties' development haven't been good for the party. And we're about to find out in New York City whether Mayor Mondani is going to be successful with his vision of what the Democratic Party should be, or whether a group of, as you say, long entrenched incumbents who seem to have done an effective job in representing the people are going to win or go by the wayside.

0: And so it's really, in many ways, a fight for, in part, it isn't all citywide or across the board, it's certain individuals, but it's kind of a fight for the heart and soul of the Democratic Party in certain districts, in certain parts of the city. And you don't have mayors do this. I mean, you really can't identify mayors over the years that have come in and been willing to spend their political capital, especially right out of the box, to try and advocate for the tearing down of long-term incumbents. You'll have incumbents that fall afoul of an elected official or maybe give way to corruption or become a little bit too much of a dinosaur. And the party may slowly wind them out of their seat. You'll have occasionally where you'll remember the old Tammany Hall days in New York City, Carmine DiSapio and Ed Koch originally cut his teeth as somebody who took on the political bosses. You'll have those kind of feuds for control. But generally, a mayor who's just gotten there isn't touting certainly a socialist agenda, but isn't touting a far-left political agenda. And trying to shake up long-term incumbents. So tomorrow is going to be a big decision day for folks like Dan Goldman, who's just one of them, where Brad Lander, the mayor's handpicked protege, is going to be trying to unseat him. You have Adrian Espadot, that his seat is up for grabs. It's going to be an interesting thing to watch.
1: Now, you bring up forces and, let's say, Tammany Hall and so on and so forth. And use that as an argument against or for primaries. In other words, we don't need bossism. We don't need, remember the old smoke-filled rooms that were symbolic of, we're going to nominate Tony Coates. The guys sit down around, just men, because it was dominated by men in the early part of the 20th century. And the smoke-filled rooms and all of that. And okay, it's going to be Tony Coates. Not one voter had a chance to make that choice. But I don't really see the difference between the old Tammany Hall days and who was making the decisions among the party bosses and Zohan Mamdani. He's got an incredible organization, which is what the Tammany Hall bosses had. I don't see a difference. I see the bosses still controlling right now, going on taking on good elected officials, because I want to mold government in New York City, and that includes the congressional representation, in my image. This is Zohan Mamdani speaking here. I mean, he gives out some different quotes there. He said that we have presided, meaning the Democratic Party has presided over the old ways. It's now time for us to pursue the future. And of course, the future includes a very, very keen force of socialism. Okay, let's go after those rich people, take their money and come out with free buses and free housing and free medical care and so on. Free meaning paid for by the bad, bad rich people who, again, not knowing the differences there. So I'll go back. Isn't Zohan Mamdani a boss in the mold of Tammany Hall?
0: Well, I think the difference is that ultimately the people have to ratify. He's not going to just get his way because he's the mayor. The people will have to ratify that they agree with the handpicked people that Zohan Mamdani has put on the ballot. But I think you have an overall good point that we went from the political bosses in the back rooms, the smoke-filled rooms, picking someone, you know, at whim who was a fair-haired member of the party. And by and large, as you say, they tended to always be white males. And now we've moved to a situation where, you know, the billionaires and the money interests and the corporate interests, they have so much money, they in effect have become the new Tammany Hall. Maybe, nobody smokes as much as they used to back in the day. Maybe that's the big difference. But money now is the equivalent of Boss Tweed. As far as Mamdani goes, we're about to find out whether he has that kind of iron grip. You know, he's doing well in the polls right now. The city's on a big high. The Knicks have energized the city, so has the World Cup. And so, you know, Mamdani is trying to parlay whatever political capital he has right now into winning some of these primaries. It looks like Lander, who I mentioned earlier, former controller, former mayoral rival, running against Dan Goldman. It looks like he's way up in the polls, but we'll see. And the other candidates, the jury's out. We'll see how those races go. So, you know, look, you can't blame a guy for trying to press his advantage, if he's an elected official in any burg around the country. Governors have tried to press their candidates on people in red states and blue states. So have mayors, so have, political bosses, who don't have the taint of boss tweet. But, you know, that's part of the game. But this is a really, really rare thing to see somebody who's already taking the popularity out for a test drive and is one way or the other going to expend political capital. Let's remember that when the results come in and we know who won on Wednesday, because we New Yorkers actually get our results quicker than the Californians. When we know who won, even the races that Mondani will have won, if he has won, will still PO people in his party, who still won't be happy with the way it was done and the heavy-handedness in ejecting otherwise good elected officials from public office.
1: I can remember it. The time, and I know you could too, and you were involved in politics, as was I, that the incumbents of your, let's say you're a Democrat, and we had Democratic incumbents on the assembly level, or the state senate level, or the congressional level, that you didn't really have a challenge to them, and as Democrats, you would tend to go along with the incumbent. Why? Because the incumbent won a general election, and in some districts of Nassau and Suffolk County, that was kind of like a head scratcher because they were winning in Republican districts. That's not the case anymore. It's taking them on now. Let's take them on. And that's what he's doing. You know, he had 50,000 people of his little organization that got him elected mayor that were in the streets in the five boroughs, over the weekend. 50,000 Tony Coates out there stumping for his candidates, the Democratic Socialists of America. And if you weren't a member of DSA, you had to sign a pledge that you would follow the socialist agenda and eventually join up with this DSA or whoever they are and basically put this forward, because this is what he wants. And he says it's going to, well, we're starting a movement that is here in New York City, and we're going to expand it. I think he's endorsed very strongly four congressional seats, which then brings those folks down to Washington, D.C. with the mandate, if in fact they are successful. And I want to make it clear that if they win this primary, every single one of them, folks, is going to be elected in November, because there really is no general election race in many of these districts, and those are the districts they're talking about. So they're taking on the Democratic incumbents that you and I would remember that we got to know over the years because they were good elected officials and they had good constituent services and so on. They don't give a damn anymore, Tony Coates. How is that going to impact us going into the future? What say you?
0: Well, actually, and let's, you know, not to get off topic, but let's extrapolate it out a little bit further, is that that's the trend all over the country this year. You know, there's almost a, if you're in, you're out kind of mentality going on right now, that incumbents are being picked off left and right just because the fact that they're incumbents and the fact that they've been around for a long time.
1: Just add, by so, their own party, though. I'm not talking about on a general election. By their own party. Yes, yes.
0: Absolutely. You're right. It used to be that, look, as long as you could fog a mirror, if you were the incumbent, you were going to get the nomination. But this year, you're finding that in your own party, that's not only not a guarantee that you'll be renominated, but it's almost an albatross. There are people who are taking you on. Part of it is the insidiousness of campaign cash. That people that can raise money or throw gobs of money in are just knocking people off left and right. So the special interests are generating a lot of this. Part of it is a fight for the heart and soul of what the Democratic Party is going to be in not just New York City, but state of Maine. You just had that true. You had that true in California. And so there's that kind of restlessness among the ranks, but you're right. I mean, look, one of the party primaries that's going to be huge is in Suffolk County, where you have a fight for the Democratic Party. Rich Schaefer, who's been the longtime chairman of the party, is being challenged. And so there's a slate of committee people. When people go in to vote tomorrow on the Democratic side, they're going to see a bunch of names they don't know. They're not used to voting for these people. But that's another fight for the heart and soul of the party. So, Yeah, there's a restlessness in the Democratic Party. I think post-Trump, there'll be a restlessness in the Republican Party to define who and what it is and what its priorities are. And so, yeah, voters are seeing a lot of upheaval right now, as people are really not happy with the state of where they feel the country's going and where the economy is and what kind of lives we're going to lead in the next part of this century.
1: And I'm seeing what's happening to Tom DiNapoli, a damn good state controller. Yeah, yep. Folks, he's a member of the Democratic Party, but people like him. He gets elected in Nassau and Suffolk County. The votes coming out of Nassau and Suffolk County, even though Republicans are winning countywide, he's winning on the Democratic side because they're splitting the ballot because they know Tom. I've known Tom for many years. We both got started many years ago in our involvement in politics. You know, I can remember when his first race for the New York State Assembly. He's probably the most honest guy that I know. He's been on this show numerous times, and yet he's being challenged by two lefties. And I'm going to tell you this. If it was one lefty and he wasn't being, they weren't splitting the vote, I don't know. I don't know how he would do. I don't know what Mandami said about the state controller's race and what he's feeling about that. But he wants to do a clean sweep over there. He's talking about that we're not going to be the party of the past anymore. And that means taking out. He's not even talking about Republicans. He's talking about gutting out the New York State Democratic Party. And, you know, you started our conversation by basically saying that he's really out on a limb with this one because it's never been done before. But somehow, based on his success last year, I don't know. If I was a betting man, I think I would bet on him. What would you do, Tom?
0: I think it's going to be a case-by-case basis. I think that in the Lander case, Goldman, the congressman there, I think Lander's way up. But I'm not so sure that they're going to close the deal on a couple of the other races. It's going to be fascinating to watch because if he is successful, it means that the year after and the year after and the year after he'll be going after people. And by the way, you know, this is kind of akin to, with a different ideology, what Donald Trump's done in the Republican Party. You never had a president who was going after individual members of Congress, who he didn't think agreed with his agenda. So it's the wave of kind of where politics are at right now. And it's a big upheaval. And I'm afraid that, you know, that we're in both parties, and you and I talk about this often, is that we're getting candidates that are at the extremes. And I think what the American people really want and need, I think what's best for the country, is an agenda that's right down the middle. You paddle the canoe of state, one paddle to the left and one paddle to the right, and you keep the canoe straight going down the river. And I think that, you know, the American people are really crying out for kind of a sensible center. Now there are folks that completely disagree with me in the Democratic Party, what I just said. They'll say, no, the problem is we're just not liberal enough. And there are people who will say in the Republican Party, don't cooperate with anybody. You know, let's have a far right agenda. So that's what we're competing about now. And there's a lot of money. Look at the race for Congress in Jack Schlossberg's district, the 12th district in New York City. They've spent something like $40 million in a congressional primary there, and it's growing. That doesn't even count the money that's coming in the last couple of weeks. So it's just it's a real Downeybrook for the heart and soul of the party, but it just indicates how unhappy people are because the voters can be swayed. So we'll see. We'll see what the end result is.
1: The voters can be swayed. That is so true. Avilia Chevalier is a congressional candidate in New York City, very strongly endorsed by Mandami. And she's basically saying housing should be available for all who want it. We need to forgive all student loans. And, of course, she's going along with the Bernie Sanders Medicare for all, and that government should be a provider, not a taker. We shouldn't taxing people. We should be giving to people. You know, my fear is that's a great message for people that don't understand what the heck she's talking about. And would you vote for her? Yeah, probably. Will she probably win? Yeah, she's running against an incumbent. I don't know who. But and she also said that one time she came out of the bathroom, she had no place to wipe her hands, so she wiped it on an American flag. I really love that. That's fantastic. But go ahead, Tom.
0: Well, yeah, some of these candidates, and that's why I say I'm not so sure that they're all going to be successful. Some of these candidates, I think, you know, they were part of the Mandani juggernaut, and so they got picked to be candidates. But I think upon further vetting, so some of these people just don't hold up. And in terms of their experience, they certainly don't hold up. And so that's why I don't think that across the board they're going to win. But they're certainly giving them the old college try. And, yeah, as we saw in, as I said, Maine and California, you know, you had longtime incumbents who were really, you know, had never, Brad Sherman, a congressman from Los Angeles, man, represents his district very well, never had a real race, and had a hard-fought primary. He emerged in first place, but he still has to meet that same person come the general election in November, and they're in his party. So there's a real unrest going on right now. The war drums.
1: The beauty of it is in 48 hours, this whole conversation we're having could be moot, because then we can talk about what really happened and see and do a post-mortem on that. That's the beauty of it. Okay, we can do that. Tony Coates.
0: Best day is the day after the election.
1: Exactly. Thank you so much. Appreciate it. And we'll talk to you soon, my friend. Appreciate it. We're going to take a short break. When we get back, we got Jay Oliver coming up next and see what Jay has to say. And, of course, we're taking your phone calls at the 1235 hour.

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2: Live from the LI News Radio studios in the heart of Islip at Long Island's MacArthur Airport. From the city to the tips of the North and South Fork. 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
3: For 103.9 LI News Radio, I'm Jay Oliver. Police looking for a suspect suspected of stabbing his roommate at the Long Island University Post campus in Greenville. The incident happened Friday evening at around 10 at the North Shore Equestrian Center. The suspect identified as Eddie Jamav Olivos Novoa. He was a worker at the Equestrian Center. Brookville police say there is no threat to the public, but the suspect should be considered armed and dangerous. Situation in Brentwood as police are on the hunt for a man accused of shooting another man during an argument last night. Officers say they responded to a call around 8 o'clock for a report of shots fired. Two men getting into a fight outside a home on Ellery Street between Nateson and Lincoln Avenues. The suspect accused of pulling out a handgun, shooting the victim before running from the scene. The victim taken to a hospital, minor injuries. It is an ongoing investigation. For 103.9 LI News Radio, I'm Jay Oliver.
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5: ABC News, I'm Michelle Franzen. Talks continue in Switzerland to hammer out a permanent ceasefire deal between the U.S. and Iran. Vice President J.D. Vance among the delegates over the weekend, along with mediators from Qatar and Pakistan. ABC's Karen Travers has more.
6: It was also notable to hear the president say that this is a ceasefire extension. This is not a final deal. There are now negotiations taking place over this 60-day window.
5: The delegation says technical negotiations on nuclear issues and sanctions are now the focus moving forward. In the U.K., facing mounting pressure to resign due to a loss of confidence within his Labour Party, Prime Minister Keir Starmer announcing he's resigning. He'll stay on until elections are held in July. The music world mourning the death of Clive Davis, the five-time Grammy Award-winning producer known for discovering and producing top music icons, including Aretha Franklin, Whitney Houston, and Barry Manilow. Davis's publicist says the 94-year-old was surrounded by family at his Manhattan home and passed away from age-related illness. This is ABC News.
7: From the LI News Radio Weather Center this afternoon, mostly cloudy with showers likely, the high 78. Cloud showers and in spots of thunderstorm tonight, low 66. Cloudy Tuesday, showers likely into early afternoon, then tapering off and ending, the high 82. Partly cloudy Tuesday night, low 64. Wednesday, we'll have plenty of sunshine, the high 84. A sunny day for Thursday with a high of 86. From the LI News Radio Weather Center, I'm meteorologist Jim Rinaldi.
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13: 10 years ago, my son died from a fentanyl overdose. 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I saw psychologists and psychiatrists. 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
21: Right along this segment of our program is being brought to you by the Suffolk County Police Benevolent Association. 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They have on and off fallen heroes and contribute greatly to our suburban way of life. 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Write to the website, www.suffolkcountypba.org. Lou Cervillo, President. What do we do every other week? We have the great Jay Oliver, L.I. in the A.M., the voice of L.I. News Radio. Always great to have Jay on. It helps me bounce off these different topics that just drive us crazy almost every day, Monday through Friday, when we open up the phones. People all have, they opine about the great issues of the day, and it's always get the wisdom and the foresight of Jay Oliver. Hey, Jay, how you doing?
22: Good morning, Thomas. How are you, my friend? Everything good?
21: Everything is good. Tomorrow's going to be interesting. I just had Tony Coates on. And we were looking at, we were talking about bossism and Boss Tweed and Tammany Hall. And I don't think much has changed. Zohan Mamdani is not looking about to defeat Republicans. He's not thinking about that. He's thinking about transforming the Democratic Party, albeit a very powerful party. It controls the legislature. It controls the congressional delegation. I think there's about 7 or 8 Republicans out of that. But for the most part, the Democrats, you know, they're it here in New York State. Mamdani recognizes that and has decided that he's going to get rid of the old school Democrats, some of them that still have those old values, the working class values, the labor union values, and the middle class values. That's gone now. We're looking at a whole different thing when it comes to that. So let's project a little bit about tomorrow's primary. Let's start with New York City, but I want to come out here to Suffolk County also. But as far as New York City is concerned, is Zohan Mamdani, as he calls himself, I'm not making this up, he is the Muslim socialist mayor. He does describe his religious beliefs, and particularly his political beliefs of being a socialist. He is the Muslim socialist mayor of the great city of New York, so he doesn't hide that. And he puts that out to the voters, but at the same time has endorsed a lot of candidates, some of them going up against some, you know, what I would say some good incumbents, good Democratic incumbents. And he is now the new Boss Tweed. Would you go along with that?
22: Time will tell. Time will tell. Yeah, you can make the case he's riding a little bit of a wave, you know, with the Knicks, obviously. And he at City Hall on Thursday. He delivered a pretty good speech, I got to tell you. Whoever wrote it for him, gets an A+, as far as I'm concerned. You want to tell me World Cup has put a little more emphasis on the city? You can, but, you know, in the end, we'll see. It's one of those incomplete type grades yet, as far as primary day tomorrow. Now listen, last week he had the big rally with his pal now, his new pal. In Bernie Sanders, you know, they did a little theater in Brooklyn. He used to go to the theater time. He used to look forward to watching some vaudeville acts back in the day, right? Well, now right. You get to watch Mamdani. Mamdani and Sanders could be the new Abbott Costello. You know, when you think about it, as far as I'm concerned, with all that was going on. And, you know, you look at those three candidates that were brought up, Brad Lander, Claire Valdez, Derelizavir Chevalier. I mean, you got to be kidding me. I mean, Lander, when you think about it, you know, he wants to abolish ICE, right? What's their claim to fame? Accused the president of fascism, supports tax hikes without question. Ms. Valdez, who's accused Israel of genocide, you know, a proud democratic socialist in her own right, can't really be trusted to keep her word. I have to flip-flopping to take dark money if you knew that whole scandal of hers. And then you have the creme de la creme, In Chevalier, who worked, by the way, in the mayor's campaign, if you remember, came under fire for, you know, all those deleted, hundreds of them, by the way, those problematic posts, accosted Jewish students, raised awareness for the Israeli hostages. You know, this is where we've gone right now in our political landscape. You know, it's about the socialists. It's about Sanders. It's about Mamdani, and they have thoroughly, at this point in time, taking over the Democratic Party. And really, that's what it's about right now. And their radical agenda, Tom, will be hung around the necks. You know, we could see some vulnerable incumbents like Suozzi and Gillen, you know, come the general election.
21: Yeah, interesting. I mean, do you think, though, is that really where the people stand? See, obviously, the people that listen to you, the people that listen to this midday program, you know, I've always said we've got the smartest listening audience, probably in the country. I don't just say that. Given the phone calls and given the emails that you get and all of the feedback that we get even here on 103.9 LA News Radio, Long Island is very much in touch. But I fear for the rest of the country. I fear even the New York City residents, you know, how they're viewing all of this. Now, of course, Chevalier, you know, housing for all, this is part of her program. If you have a student loan, we're going to forgive it. Of course, the government should be a provider, not a taker, so we shouldn't really have any sort of taxes and so on. You know, that sounds good to the persons that have less of an IQ to really understand what that means. And then, of course, using examples of socialism and how it works in backward, less industrialized countries and so on, which is an abject failure, that most people will tend to go along with that. And then, of course, you got Bernie Sanders, who's like the perennial, you know, Medicare for all. Sounds good. But again, not looking at any sort of way in which to do a means of production or the market forces and forgetting about that. And of course, the evils of everybody are the billionaires and some of the millionaires too. It depends on how many millions you have, you know, so we need to take money from them. I don't think the average voter, and I hate to say this, really thinks beyond that. So I think, yes, you could have those successes and put it to a point where the American economy can be in peril. Our cities are not going to be able to sustain themselves. They're going to need to be bailed out by Albany and Washington, D.C., particularly New York City. That could lead us to a whole heap of trouble there, Jay.
22: Yeah, I agree. And, you know, let's be fair here. I mean, man, Danny right now, like I said, is riding a little bit of a wave. I mean, really, what has he done for New York City? And outside of the fact of begging Kathy Hochul part of that bloated $277 billion budget, they hand him $4 billion to plug his own hole over there. So, you know, in essence, I don't think he's really done a lot when you peel it back as far as Mamdani, the campaign, and his run for the mayoral post. I mean, he promised everything under the sun. What has he delivered? You know, outside of the fact he's got a location for a government-run grocery store, has he given anybody free bus service? Has he stabilized the rent situation within the confines? What about the corporate tax hike and everything? Listen, he's driving people out of there, left and right. People can't afford to function anymore. In New York City, for that matter. Look how many people are leaving, for crying out loud. So let's be careful of anointing him and taking him through the canyon of heroes himself. You know, it's kind of a wait-and-see approach. You know, obviously Trump has a track record as far as endorsements, you know, and the Midas touch. He's had a good track record over the last couple of months. You know, let's see what happens with Mamdani tomorrow. Bernie Sanders as well. Because I'm not completely sold yet that it's a transformation beyond here.
21: Well, of course, when he ran for office in Mamdani, he talked about free buses. That's gone by the wayside because he came into office and he was claiming there was a $4 billion deficit. I think it's up to $6 billion. And I believe the New York City budget is about $170 billion. I may be wrong about that. I know it's the entire New York City budget is larger than the entire state of Florida. That's New York City.
22: About $130 billion, about $130.
21: Yeah, all right. So that's still larger. Florida has $117 billion. So Florida's got the third largest state in the United States, more than the population of the state of New York. But now we have a city within the state of New York that actually spends more money than the entire state of Florida. Wrap your hands around that one and try to figure that one out. But he was short a little money, so he went up to Kathy. And I hear this from Doug and Jody and Dean Murray when they're on Thursdays. They say, yeah, he's been here. He's asking for money. And they're trying to, and Kathy wants to give him the money. Kathy wants to give him the money because, she wants to show that, you know, she's got an election. So she wants to win those votes coming out of New York City. In fact, she needs New York City. She doesn't get it by what, 40% of the vote. She could be in problems, even, maybe even a little bit more. That depends on where the numbers lie. But therein lies the problem because we're going to be, we, meaning Nassau and Suffolk County, sometimes get saddled with this, if not sometimes, all the time. That's our budget. So he couldn't do the free buses. And I had to laugh at his free grocery stores or whatever the heck they were, that he wanted to do one per borough. That means five. So he ended up with plans for one in Queens, I think, which he said will be completed by the end of his term. He just got in office, which means he can't afford it. So he's looking at all of that.
22: By the way, the $30 million price tag. Attached
21: yeah.
22: to that one, by the way.
21: Yeah. He doesn't have it. He doesn't have it. So then the only thing he could come up with that, to me, I could point to as what he's done is he rescinded an order, executive order of Eric Adams that said that if you want to protest outside of a synagogue or a temple, you can now do it. Eric Adams called that off base, and he told NYPD, we can't have congregation of people screaming and yelling anti-Semitic statements out of a place of worship. Well, he's reversed that, and now it's allowed. And yes, they're showing up at the synagogues and the temples and so on. So he said many times of who he was when it comes down to the state of Israel and so on, but also to the Jewish citizens of New York City. So when you ask what of his accomplishments, well, that was one of them, a continuation of some blatant anti-Semitism. And yet the people of the city of New York, I don't know. Well, we're going to have to see what happens tomorrow. You know, I fear for the Republic when it comes down to people making a right choice, yeah?
22: Yeah, it's scary. I mean, look at the, look where politics has changed, the landscape, you know, over the last 10 years. You know, now we're really talking full-blown socialism here. And, you know, listen, just when you think that Sanders, guys like him and Schumer, Chuck, you know, you lost a lot off the fastball, they're still hanging around. And really, you know, this is an incredible, incredible spark, you know, when you think about it, as far as the mindset of a Bernie Sanders. You know, now he's got a little protege in Zorin, you know, his little protege over there. And he's going to all the different rallies and whatnot here. He's getting energized. He's jazzed. You know, he's finally got a guy who now is mayor of New York City. Here we go. But I think it could all be tumbling down real quick. You know, that high they've gotten, it could certainly come down in a precipitous way tomorrow. You know, we shall see. Do I think it could happen? We'll see.
21: Yeah.
22: It's a scary thought, though, if they get through. I'll tell you that much. Because now you will measure the impact of this guy.
21: And again, I just said this to Tony Cross. I mean, we could talk about this all we want today. We'll know on Wednesday. That's when we'll know. And all the speculation that we make right now. So it's going to be interesting, though. As you know, politics is a contact sport. There's no doubt about it. And it certainly has its implications as to the future of this country. And it's going to be up to – the beauty of it is it's up to the people. And if the people decide that this is what they want in terms of let's get rid of the old – and I'm only talking about Democrats, folks. We're not talking about a general election between D and R. I want to get closer to home here. I don't know what you've heard. Actually, I've never even had this conversation with you. But there seems to be a little bit of a insurgency going on among the Democrats in Suffolk County. There's a challenge come September for the head of the party, the chairmanship. Right now, it's been held by Rich Schaefer, the Babylon town supervisor. And there's a lot of precedent for a town supervisor to actually be head of the town party or the county party. I could talk about a number of different people, but let's go down to Rich. Rich has held that position for a long time. He's built the Suffolk County Democratic Party up to being a viable force in a Republican county for many, many decades. That has since changed when Rich took over. But I look at Rich now and I'm saying, well, is he going to go by the same fate that some of these longtime Democratic members of Congress in New York City are going to go by? Is he going to be taken over? Now, what do you hear about the possible takeover? And folks may be hearing this for the first time between our conversation. Again, I'm with Jay Oliver. Will the Suffolk County Democratic Party, which represents a lot of our listeners, because it's almost a one-to-one basis now in Suffolk County, Suffolk Democrats are not like New York City Republicans. They are a viable force here in Suffolk County or Purple County. Is the challenge to Rich, let's start off with that. Is it one of those far lefty challenges that are taking place and that could Suffolk County then be controlled by a Democratic Party that's out there trying to figure out, should we call it the gestating male or no, the gestating parent versus the non-gestating parent, things that the average suburban voter has no conception of? What say you, Jay Alma?
22: Well, I'll tell you, you know, let's peel this down a little. It's interesting. And I did a little bit on this morning. You know, you're talking about control here of this party, right? And you look at the primaries involved. I mean, that could certainly shape it all in months and years to come. When you think about it, you got, what is it, about 80, 85 or so Democratic primaries. You got committee spots. And you got six towns right here in the county. And you got a lot of stuff going on. You got Schaefer, of course. You got his challenger, who chairs the Democratic Committee out of, I think, Southold, right, if I remember.
21: I think so, too.
22: And you're looking at a real increase compared with past years regarding these positions now that are up the spots, okay? So leading up to the primary, both sides boosting. You got committee members hoping to really kind of elevate here supporters and to run for some of these posts. But they're playing some key roles. They're trying to make sure that, you know, they get everything done, petitions, candidates, canvassing, the whole nine yards. And really, you know, we'll see what happens. Again, it's a wait and see. We'll see about the outcome of influence here regarding Suffolk Democrats.
21: Yeah.
22: And really, you know, it's the run for office, and it's going to reflect a lot of the positions, leadership, and everything else. Very interesting as far as what could happen here. But the Rich Schaefer component, to me, you know, is vital as far as which direction this goes. He has so many roles. He's an excellent guy, too, you know, as you know. He's a wonderful job there, supervisor at Town of Babylon. You know, chairs the party as far as Suffolk is concerned. So he wears, you know, a number of different hats, and we'll see exactly, you know, what happens as far as, you know, what could happen you know, down the road, but certainly some possibilities that we never really would have thought of in years past.
21: Interesting. When you think about it, I want to put this out to the voters out there, because we were talking about primary day tomorrow, and I said, for the most part, if you're a registered Democrat, you got someplace to go, look at it, you know, call the Board of Elections. You certainly have the controller's race that you can vote on, okay, with Tom DiNapoli being the incumbent.
22: Yeah.
21: He's been a frequent guest of Jay Oliver. Same thing on my show. I've known Tom for, what, 40 years. Incredible. So if you are a registered Democrat, you are eligible to vote if you haven't already in early voting. But you might be living in a little election district. You know, when you go to the voting and you see election district number 215, which includes maybe about 600 or 700 voters. You may have a committee person that is being challenged over there, so you may have a choice on a local neighbor that may live next to you. So keep that in mind, because that's how the parties are run, by the local committee structure. And then come September, whoever gets elected tomorrow will be able to vote in a party convention to choose the new chairperson. So this is where Rich Schaefer is being challenged by the head. I think you're right about Southold, and she has been funded incredible. They're not amateurs, though. I can tell you that right now. This challenge is not a joke, and Rich is taking it very, very seriously. But I fear that if he loses, if Rich loses, then Suffolk County then becomes Manhattan in terms of the choices, that the great people that listen to this program may not have the same choices that we once have. What say you?
22: Yeah, that's a great point. There's no question. Like I said, the landscape has completely changed and flipped. Tomorrow's going to be a very interesting day locally. You know, not only with Schaefer, but, you know, you look at these other races with Congressional 4 and 3. I don't think there's going to be a problem. My opinion in 1 and 2, I think Lolone and Garbarino are completely safe.
21: Yeah.
22: I think Swazi, you know, could be taking a couple of hits for LePetri. You know, for another round, he's got a little rematch here. He's gotten some backing. He got a lot of help from J.D. Vance, I got to tell you, last week,
21: yeah.
22: Down at Bethpage. I mean, that was a hit beyond hits. So he's got a little Trump-Vance backing there. We'll see. In the fourth, you know, you got a GOP with Driscoll and Williams tomorrow that go up against Gillen in November. So interesting times, but I tell you, they got a lot of work. Democrats want to flip the script. They're going to have to do a lot of work. Schaefer, absolutely a key spot here,
21: yeah.
22: As far as over Hatsy West. We'll see what happens with Quigley in Southold going up against. So we'll see. Very interesting time.
21: So once again, Jay Oliver, LI in the AM, every day, Monday through Friday, 6 to 9 a.m. Jay, thank you very much. I appreciate it.
22: Yep.
21: And we'll talk to you again in a couple of weeks, my friend. Thank you. Jay Oliver.
22: You too, man. You got it, pal. Yep.
21: Okay, we'll take a short break. When we get back, 631-451-1039. What are you all thinking? I'll be right back.

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4: 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I'm Jay Oliver. Well, Nassau police investigating an attempted stabbing outside a Woodbury home over the weekend. According to reports, 51-year-old resident went to check on a man parked outside of his home for an extended period of time. As the resident approached, Brian Calderon allegedly got into an altercation with the victim, pulled a long knife from his trunk, and then tried to stab him. Calderon fled. He was arrested the next day. He's now charged with attempted assault and weapons charges. Man also facing charges for a violent shoplifting incident at a North Lawrence Dollar Tree over the weekend. Police in Nassau now say 64-year-old Brandon McFadden was seen by a store employee hiding items in a bag. The employee confronted McFadden, who shoved the employee to the ground and then fled. McFadden arrested shortly after the incident. He was found with two glass pipes with what's believed to be a crack cocaine residue. Bayville with new mayor, a man who didn't even run for the office. And after garnering more than 500 write-in votes, Paul Rupp elected to the mayor of Bayville June the 16th, despite not running, actually endorsing another candidate. Rupp agreed to do the job he was asked. He was asked if he is no stranger to the office, having served as mayor of Bayville from 2014 through 2018. For 103.9 LI News Radio, I'm Jay Oliver. 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
6: ABC News, I'm Michelle Franzen. Talks continue in Switzerland to hammer out a permanent ceasefire deal between the U.S. and Iran. Vice President J.D. Vance among the delegates over the weekend, along with mediators from Qatar and Pakistan. ABC's Karen Travers has more.
7: It was also notable to hear the president say that this is a ceasefire extension. This is not a final deal. There are now negotiations taking place over this 60-day window.
6: The delegation says technical negotiations on nuclear issues and sanctions are now the focus moving forward. In the U.K., facing mounting pressure to resign due to a loss of confidence within his Labour Party, Prime Minister Keir Starmer announcing he's resigning. He'll stay on until elections are held in July. The music world mourning the death of Clive Davis, the five-time Grammy Award-winning producer known for discovering and producing top music icons, including Aretha Franklin, Whitney Houston, and Barry Manilow. Davis's publicist says the 94-year-old was surrounded by family at his Manhattan home and passed away from age-related illness. This is ABC News.
8: From the LI News Radio Weather Center this afternoon, mostly cloudy with showers likely, the high 78. Cloud showers and in spots of thunderstorm tonight, low 66. Cloudy Tuesday, showers likely into early afternoon, then tapering off and ending, the high 82. Partly cloudy Tuesday night, low 64. Wednesday, we'll have plenty of sunshine, the high 84. A sunny day for Thursday with a high of 86. From the LI News Radio Weather Center, I'm meteorologist Jim Rinaldi.
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0: line if you want to opine. Things are getting exciting. You're getting ready for America 250. You see it all over the country with different sporting events and some of the things that are happening. So it's getting exciting. There was just some recent polls that were out, and kind of fits in to what we've been talking about here on this program. Jerry Gazowski, as you know, who does a lot of the polling and polling analysis, I should say, and sends stuff to me. It's what a difference! What a difference with Republicans and what they're feeling in terms of America 250 versus Democrats. It's almost like 2-1, 3-1. You got like 80% of the Republicans are all excited about America, and then maybe another small percentage that are somewhat excited. But when it comes down to Democrats being excited about America 250, it's down like 28%. How could that be? I mean, what is the difference? There should be no difference between Democrats and Republicans in terms of allegiance, and not just allegiance, but an appreciation for America. And it's what I've been saying. I've said it numerous times as we started to, right after Memorial Day, when we started to do the countdown to America 250, is try to say, well, what are people feeling about it? And I had said that I feel that some Democratic elected officials are just not going to be on the same stage as J.D. Vance and Marco Rubio and Donald Trump. They're not all going to sit there together and lock arms and saying America is great. They're not going to do that. I mean, the Republicans are going to do it. They're the ones that are doing most of the planning. And I'm not trying to be biased here, but what's wrong with the Democrats? Now, is there Democratic voters out there? Yeah, I would think they will be somewhat excited. But according to the polls that I have seen, the number of Democrats that are excited about America and excited about America 250 and celebrating our history and our heritage, it's kind of disappointing. And what is it? Is it because of this Trump derangement syndrome that people are hating this president so much that they're projecting it to their love of country? See, I feel that it should not have an effect. What you feel about America is rooted in our heritage, not into who occupies the Oval Office, for God's sake. When you think about it, I always think about that's just a job. That's what I feel it is. I mean, the American people put somebody in office. That's what we do. And if they don't turn out, we turn them out. And we've done that. I can go through the history of presidential elections and say, well, somebody didn't do their job and so on. But I never thought it affected patriotism and how the love of one's country. If you want to talk about pride and patriotism, that's what it is. But it seems like the love of America is down somewhat on the party not in power and not on the Democrats. So it's kind of unusual when it comes to that. But let's take some phone calls, folks. 631-451-1039. America 250 coming up. Mike, Rocky Point, what's going on?
1: How are you doing?
0: I'm doing good.
1: Tom, you're keeping it fair and balanced. I love it.
0: I know. I am. I'm going to get an award on fair and balanced. I feel an award coming.
1: Now, I say that a little facetiously. I gotta be honest.
0: No, well, Mike, you think I'm right? I don't take you as a guy that's going to be waving the flag July 4th, whereas many of us are. I just don't take you as that. It's a feeling.
1: No, you don't take me as that, Tom?
0: No, you're not going to be so happy.
1: We've had this conversation before. You can love the country, which I do very much, and really despise what you got in the White House. You put a criminal in, Tom. You put a criminal in. And I mean, the way the country is going, Tom, you couldn't screw up Iran any worse than what he did, but you know, Tom, I mean, economically, we've got a trillionaire. We got our first trillionaire. And you got, you know, I'm dealing with elder care right now for my parents, trying to get them into some place good, you know, with my mother and my sister.
0: Right.
1: And, you know, the sad part, Tom, my father, you know, he worked his whole life in the city, subway, you know, transit authority. He has too much in savings. So you can't get him in any. He's got to draw down on that. He's got to use up all of that before you can get Medicare. Got Medicare, but he doesn't have Medicaid. You know, it is wrong, Tom. It is a bad system. We can have universal health care. We can have elder care. We can have certain things that can really help people's lives, regular people's lives, which my parents are, regular people, right? We can have that and not have fraud and corruption and all the BS that Trump comes out with, Tom, because we can pull billions out at any time. If we want to get into a war with Iran, we can spend, I don't know,

0: what do we got, a $300 billion fund for rebuilding Iran? Like, you know, it's sad. And you talk about Mandani and whatever. What do you think is going to happen? You guys go so far to the right. What's on the right? You got MAGA candidates that, are they geniuses? No, Tom.
1: Mike, I have to say, if I could just jump in, what the argument is here, and I say that in a very delicate way, argument meaning the debate that, let's say, you and I are having, is it's been around for like 30 years. It's called guns versus butter. And that's essentially what it is. The guns is a defense budget, and the butter is the Medicare for all and all that other, the different programs that are out there. And I kind of understand what you're talking about as far as your parents are concerned. In terms of getting them the, I guess they need 24-hour care, or they need, you know, care at a facility, and they do look at your background. They do look at that too. There are a lot of different programs that could supplant that. I can't say that I'm privy to them and so on. But it is the guns versus butter debate and how we're going to have it there. And then, of course, if you interject some of the things that you're saying about Iran and how he screwed that all up and how he messed it all up too, you know, I'm looking at the aggregate here right now and see if it's going to result in a more peaceful Mideast. I think it's not, the story hasn't been written there yet, but I think we're a little safer now that the largest exporter of terrorism that wants to death to America, death to Israel, is somewhat stymied right now. And I think a president needed to do that. So there is, and therein lies the difference of opinion that you and I may have. And I guess that's going to be remain to be seen. So I can't make a blanket statement that this is terrible and this is horrible and he screwed it all up and so on. Okay, remember, our conversation started is how are people going to feel about America on America 250? And I think it's the history and the heritage. If you don't like the president, again, you could certainly critical of some of the things that they've done. But there's an argument and there's a counter-argument. But guns versus butter, this has been going on a long, since the end of World War II, it's been going on. But go ahead, Mike.
0: It's a shame, Tom, though. It shouldn't be that way. We're in the richest country that the planet has ever seen. We are by far the richest country ever.
1: Yes.
0: And you talk about, you know, they pay 49% of the tax because they should, Tom, because they control 90% of the wealth in the country, Tom. You know, like, at what point is it wrong? I'm not a socialist. I'm not a communist. I'm not a leftist crazy. You know, I'm none of those things, Tom. But you want to talk about fair and balance and helping the average middle class guy that works hard, that works all his life. That's not happening, Tom. And that has never happened in my lifetime under the Republican Party. And especially now, Tom, because the MAGAs, I hate to say this, are too stupid. They vote against their own self-interest. I don't know how many of them down in states like Arkansas, Tennessee, Mississippi, Alabama, Louisiana, that are on Obamacare and don't even know it. You know, like, they're getting subsidized by the big blue toilet town, Tom. We send money down. You don't call that socialism, though. You don't call that a redistribution of wealth. But it is, Tom.
1: Well, that was the genesis of so-called socialism started during FDR with some of the programs he did. And then, of course, Lyndon Johnson put the icing on the cake with Medicare and Medicaid in addition to Social Security, which happened in 1935. You know, there are issues that can be brought up to what you and I are talking about, right? One thing that I stood for, I looked at some of the numbers because I always look at numbers and so on. Well, how many people in this country are in need of some sort of assistance when it comes down to healthcare? Well, of course, if you're over 65 and you get Medicare, you're going to get sick more than a person who's 45. So I looked at something that might work very good is how about Medicare for people 50 or over, just lower the age. And that's been a very viable program that a lot of Northern Republicans have looked at and said, well, what is it going to take for us to do that? I think that would move about 70% of the underinsured people in this country into a program, because I happen to think Medicare works pretty good. Now, again, I understand what your program is. I mean, what you're trying to do with your mom and dad there. And that is an issue. And that's an issue that has to be addressed. Just like, who's really getting sick in this country? It's the older folks. But if we lowered it to 50, that would really bring in a big number. Look, there are answers to what we're talking about right now. And there's another presidential election in 2.5 years. And I hope they talk about this. You know, but again, we have to look at what's happening right now. And I think what's happening right now is something that can be debated, and which is what we're doing right now. Finish up, Mike. I want to get to other calls. Get some tips.
0: No, Tom, that's all. I'm good, buddy. I just, you know, I look at this country, and I do love the country, Tom. And I will celebrate the 4th. I don't love who's in office, Tom, and I don't love that you have to give Trump your undying loyalty for nothing in return, Tom. That guy is loyal to nobody. Unless you tell him how great he is, how amazing he is, it's sad, Tom. And I mean that the party was that the Republican Party, they were never great to me, but they were better before Trump. You know,
1: but then again, I mean, where's the competition? Now, you know, Mike, where is the white knight, so to speak? Kamala Harris. I mean, that was just amazing what happened there. They didn't give the Democratic Party folks, the primary folks, the right to choose their own candidate. Joe Biden was no longer capable of being president. So do you really blame Donald Trump for winning when he had really no opponent? I mean, you could probably sit there and defend Kamala Harris, but the more she's out there right now vying for 28, the worse it reminds us on that we dodged a bullet. So, yes, maybe there needs to be new people that rise up and that can at least represent the American people. But you didn't have it in the Democratic Party. And, you know, is that why Trump got elected in a good numbers? I don't know. Maybe it was. Again, I took your last words. Now I'll give you last words again. Bill, don't go away. Yeah, Mike.
0: Tom, it was an election about the economy. And Biden's economy was not great, but it was going in the right direction. Inflation had come down for 22 straight months. And that was dealing with a pandemic, and that was dealing with Russia and Ukraine. And Trump went in and did tariffs. Let's quote what it is, Tom. It's taxes on you and me. It's taxes on everybody.
1: But he was duly elected.
0: It didn't help, Tom. And the war in Iran was a war of choice. Has not helped at all, Tom.
1: Well,
0: has not
1: I think history will show.
0: Stronger.
1: That's a debatable thing. All right, let me get over. Thanks, Mike. Let me get over to Bill. And Bill from Wayne. Bill from Master. Hey, Bill, what's going on?
2: The great lie from Mike. You know, I tell you, how many votes did Biden get? 81 million? How many votes did Kamala Harris get when he got elected? 65 million? Yeah. I mean, staggering.
1: See, Bill, the dust has settled. The dust settled into 2024. And as we start to look at it, and you look at June 27, 2024, the debate, where the American people, they were scared watching that debate. They said, this guy could get, I mean, could you imagine him back in office? Which it started to make me believe that who the heck was really pulling the strings?
2: It was a lie. It was a lie, Tom.
1: So what do they do, Bill? Instead of saying,
2: American people.
1: Right, well, we got to get the best and the brightest. Yeah, and the Democrats should have done that. They should have gotten the best and the brightest.
2: These Democrats into office.
1: They made the mistake. They didn't give the people a choice beyond Donald Trump. Donald Trump was an attractive candidate to a certain percentage of the American people. But when Kamala Harris was thrust upon us, that's what happened.
2: Tom, it wasn't the economy, stupid. It was the immigration. It was all, how many people?
1: It was all of that. It was all of that. Yes.
2: Come on, Mike.
1: I still to this day. I don't believe Joe Biden was pulling the strings in the White House. Look, Joe Biden has a history of now over 50 years of public service. He was not in his heyday as the head of, I think, whatever committee, the foreign, he was in the Senate for so many years. He was the youngest person ever elected to the U.S. Senate. He had pretty good stellar career. He was not the same person. And that started when he was vice president of Obama.
2: He came in the fourth, opened up a Biden library.
1: Well, he was a good public official for decades, but he would not have done what we witnessed for 4 years, which puts us in a very dark area. Somebody was pulling the strings, and it was somebody on the far left that saw this need to flood our country with open borders, not give a damn.
2: Abbott has released the information that has been released. I don't know if you've gone over them, Tom. Is pretty damning against the Democrat Party.
1: Well, yet somebody, some unknown person, you know, again, they're certainly raising, the auto pen. And what was he signing with that auto pen? Who was doing the auto pen signing? You know, there's talk right now. Remember the last hours of his presidency, all those people that got pardoned. And now we're seeing that Fauci was a major component of what took place in Wuhan, China.
2: Why doesn't Mike talk about those things, Tom? Why doesn't he talk about that?
1: I mean, think about it. And you had this guy, the information against Fauci is damning. And for a while, you know, he was the love of the nation during COVID. People trusted him. You know, he was the gray-haired doctor that spoke kind of eloquently and so on. And in the end, he had some vested interest in some of the things that brought that that could have brought that virus out of the gain of function research. Yes. So, you know, kind of dangerous times, kind of dangerous situation that went on there.
2: He was a holdover from what, the Obama administration to
1: it could have been. I don't know too much of his background.
2: Biden administration. Yeah. I forgot how it all went.
1: The last 2 hours of the Biden presidency, he got pardoned by the auto pen. You wonder what mysterious person decided that he needed to be pardoned. It's Bill. If somebody came to you, if Governor Hochul came to you and said, "I just pardoned you," you'd look for what? What am I being pardoned for? I would have did the same thing if I was Fauci. So something was going on.
2: Pardon. So, you know, yeah, Mike talking about those things, you know, I mean, it's sad because Mike just wants to talk badly about Trump, who's trying his hardest to correct the issues that the Democrats caused.
1: Trump won an overwhelming victory within the Republican Party to get the nomination. We know that. By March, it was all over. DeSantis dropped out and said, look, we're going
2: to
1: give it to Donald Trump.
2: To put you down for supporting him is disgusting. You
1: know, I don't understand how anybody could look at, let's say, the candidacy. First of all, if I was a registered Democrat who looked forward to voting in primaries for the Democratic nomination for president in 2024, the choice was taken away. They already told everybody that Joe Biden is it. Go sit home. Then when it came
2: he might not be a communist, but he's definitely got some screwed up thoughts.
1: After that debate, there were people, including Barack Obama, who said, you know, let's have a national primary day. Let's take all the states, and in one day, and you know you can do this, and let's put out some candidates. If you want to run, come forward. There probably would have been 5 or 6 good people in the Democratic Party that would have put their names forward and then have a national primary day. They would have had it by July of 2024. They would have been able to mount a campaign against Donald Trump. But they didn't do that. So how do they blame in the country for Donald Trump when they essentially didn't offer a choice, which they didn't? She was not a choice.
2: No.
1: And I hate to say this, she was a joke. It was a joke. It wasn't real.
2: It was
1: and that's
2: joke.
1: What took place.
2: And how much money did she cause the Democrat Party? What, $2 billion?
1: $1.5 billion. Let me get to 2 more calls. I want to get to 2 more calls before our time is up. Thanks, Bill. Appreciate it. And we got Danny over there and Patrick. Then we'll get to Terry. Get Danny.
3: Danny, note. I want to tell you, on the 4th of July, drive through the Hispanic neighborhoods like the Huntington Station, and you're going to see the biggest celebration you've ever seen. They come out and they party. They got their fireworks, and they are celebrating America. 250, Tom. Go
1: exactly.
3: Take a drive. You'll see it.
1: I will. I will. And God bless them. God bless our legal migrants in this country. God bless them. Thanks, Danny. Appreciate it. And I want to get to Terry before the commercial, or before the end of the show. Go ahead, Terry. It's all yours for 2 minutes. You got it.
4: Okay. I was driving around Petrol Gale the other night, and a lot of houses were decorated in red, white, and blue lights.
1: Yep.
4: I was trying to take pictures of it, but that didn't turn out very well.
1: Okay.
4: But I was thinking of you, and I wish that you could have seen it. You know, they really are happy about it.
1: Yeah. It's starting to build up. It's starting to build up, yes.
4: I am. I'm afraid about the socialism stuff. What countries have it and are doing well? Do you know?
1: Havana? Oh, no. Countries that are doing well under it?
4: Yeah.
1: Oh, God. I mean, you know, you've got countries that adopted socialism like France and Germany and Italy. I've been to Italy a number of times, and my family over there owns a couple of hotels. And my cousin, who's the family that owns a couple of hotels, they told me they pay half of their income. It goes right to the government. Half.
4: Oh, really? Huh?
1: Yeah, half. Okay. That's socialism. But everybody there has got health care and so on. But they don't pay anything near the military budget that we pay in this country. And that holds us back a lot of what we pay in the military. So it's a big part of it.
4: Okay.
1: All right, Terry, thanks. We're leaving it out. The 2 o'clock hour is upon us. Everybody have a good day, safe day, happy day. See you all tomorrow.

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1: For 103.9 LI News Radio, I'm Jay Oliver. Five people hurt, one seriously after a crash in Franklin Square yesterday. Happened around 4 a.m. at the intersection of Hempstead Turnpike and Herman Boulevard. According to Nassau County Police, the driver of a Nissan crashed into another vehicle, pushing into a gas pump at a nearby gas station. All five victims were taken to the hospital, where one remains in serious condition. Police look for a suspect suspected of stabbing his roommate at the Long Island University Post campus in Greenville. All in all, the incident happened Friday evening at around 10 at the North Shore Equestrian Center. The suspect identified now as Eddie Jamea Valois Novoa, a stable worker at the Equestrian Center. Brookville police said there is no threat to the public, but the suspect should be considered armed and dangerous. For 103.9 LI News Radio, I'm Jay Oliver. 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For more info, go to lisvh.com.
5: ABC News, I'm Michelle Franzen. Iran and the U.S. signaling talks are advancing on a permanent peace deal following the first round of negotiations in Switzerland. Vice President J.D. Vance says Iran has agreed to let international nuclear inspectors into the country. ABC's Tom Sufi Burridge is in Lucerne.
6: Those inspectors from the International Atomic Energy Agency were already very much part of the verification process. So, I mean, it's not an additional win by the Trump administration in terms of these negotiations. And the vice president was very clear. He conceded that, you know, there is still a long way to go.
5: President Trump in a social media post says Iran will have to, quote, agree to have major weapons inspections for a long time. Health and Human Services say the 42-day quarantine period has ended for 18 Americans exposed to hantavirus on a cruise ship, adding no sustained transmission of the virus was identified in the U.S. And legendary music producer Clive Davis has died. He's credited for discovering music icons, including Aretha Franklin and Whitney Houston. This is ABC News.
7: From the LI News Radio Weather Center this afternoon, mostly cloudy with showers likely, the high 78. Cloud, showers, and in spots of thunderstorm tonight, low 66. Cloudy Tuesday, showers likely into early afternoon, then tapering off and ending, the high 82. Partly cloudy Tuesday night, low 64. Wednesday, we'll have plenty of sunshine, the high 84. A sunny day for Thursday with a high of 86. From the LI News Radio Weather Center, I'm meteorologist Jim Rinaldi.
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13: 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We'll give you the tools and get out of your way. We're growing. The question is, are you coming with us? 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
15: 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Dick Van Patten is an actor, businessman, and animal welfare advocate, but he is remembered most as Tom Bradford, the patriarch of the 1970s television show Eight is Enough. 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He was 86. We had the opportunity to talk and joke with him about his incredible career, about fatherhood, and about dog food. A Father's Day tribute to a great dad on television and in real life, a great actor and a wonderful man, Dick Van Patten, a legend of success. It's time for Legends of Success with John Resnick. 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
16: And welcome to today's edition of Legends of Success.
12: America's program that introduces you firsthand to our country's most successful entrepreneurs and acclaimed individuals, people who share with you their strategies of overcoming obstacles and setbacks to make it to the top. I'm John Resnick, and thanks again for sharing part of your day with us. Well, folks, today's guest clearly possesses a number of the common threads we see in our legends of success. First of all, Dick Van Patten never slows down. Measured by almost any standard, he has had more of a consistent career in the entertainment business than 99% of all of his peers. And one of the most notable roles was starring in the TV series Eight is Enough. But his career spans way beyond that to literally hundreds of television, film roles, appearances, and ever since he was a young child actor, he has not slowed down. Well, today we're going to get a behind-the-scenes story of what his life has been like and what is he up to today. He's got some new things going on. Let's welcome today's guest, Dick Van Patten. Dick, welcome to Legends of Success.
16: Oh, thank you, John. It's a great show. I listen to it all the time. I really appreciate being on it.
12: I led into everyone that has to know your name, your household name. That's obvious. And what's been bothering me, and I wanted to level with you here, is that with such a successful career, I need to dispel a rumor up front that's been bugging me a little. There's some rumors coming out of Hollywood that you've actually been spotted several times eating dog food.
16: Now, yeah, you're right. Those rumors are correct.
12: Well, what's up, Dick? What's going on here?
16: It sounds like I've gone to the dogs. What happened was I started as a child actor. My mother was a real stage mother in New York.
12: Uh-huh.
16: And when I was 7 years old, you had to be seven to be on the stage.
12: Right.
16: But before I was seven, I was a child model for John Robert Powers from the time I was four. And then my stage mother, very aggressive stage mother, thank God, because I've had a great life because of her. Then as soon as I was seven, she took me up and down Broadway to all the casting directors and agents and producers and got a lot of doors slammed in the face. And she finally got me into a Broadway show. In 1936, I played Melvin Douglas' son in a play called Tapestry in Gray. And then I just went from one play to another as a kid actor. I was in 27 shows on Broadway.
12: Mm-hmm.
16: And I've been going strong ever since.
12: But
16: so I've been very, very lucky. But then,
12: yes.
16: Here's how I went to the dogs.
12: Well, I've got to hear this.
16: Okay. In 1989,
12: yes.
16: I was on the, remember the John Davidson talk show?
12: Oh, sure. Absolutely.
16: Yeah, the talk show.
12: Yeah.
16: Well, I was on the show, and they broke for lunch. And I happened to sit next to the drummer, one of the guys in the band, the drummer.
12: Mm-hmm.
16: And we started to talk, and he told me that he rescues dogs and cats. And I said, oh, gee, I love animals, too. I've always tried to rescue animals. In fact, when I was a kid, I wanted to own a pet shop. And I had a whole menagerie in my house. Every week I would buy a different pet. I had horned toads. In those days, you could buy baby alligators.
12: Wow.
16: It was legal. I don't think it's legal anymore. But I had every kind of I had a whole room full of all kinds of animals. So I've always been that way. So he said, well, during the conversation, what a fluke this was when I think about it. He said, well, I think that they should have a holistic dog food. And in 1989, there was nothing like that. And so I said, well, I play tennis with this woman veterinarian. I'll mention it to her tomorrow.
12: Mm-hmm.
16: So the next day I met this guy on the John Davidson show, and he was thinking that there should be a holistic, a health food for dogs and cats.
12: Now, do they have to chant to eat it?
16: No, but anyway, her eyes lit up. She said, that's a wonderful idea.
12: Yeah.
16: She said, I could make up a formula where there's no byproducts, no corn, no soy, no white rice, just health food.
12: Mm.
16: And so anyway, she did. And it was not easy to get it on the market back in 1989, but we finally got it in L.A., and it did well, and then it went up to Seattle and San Diego. Now, of course, we're all over the world. And then Petco got a hold of us, and they tried us out in 25 of their stores, and it did real well. And now we're in all of their 625 stores all over the country, and Canada and Mexico, everywhere. And it's going through the roof.
12: That's fabulous.
16: Now, let me tell you.
12: Sure.
16: All those years, I heard my competitors saying, our food is so good, you can eat it. But I knew that wasn't true. You can't eat dog food. It's not made in a human plant. It's made in a plant where they just make pet food. It's not USDA-inspected meat. So I figured, why don't I come up with a food that you really can eat, you know? And so we make this food in a plant where they make human food. And it's called Dick Van Patten's Natural Balance Eatables. And you can eat it with your dog.
17: Well, I've got a picture of you with a ladle and a bowl sharing a little snack with a pooch.
16: That's right. And it's very, very good. It's the best food, honest to God. So, people are a little leery about eating it, but they don't have to be because it's made with USDA inspected meat. It's made in a plant where they make human food. So it's just like Irish stew. We have four different brands.
17: I love it.
16: We have Chinese takeout.
17: Yeah.
16: We have the hobo chicken. And we have the chicken dumplings. And then we have the Irish stew.
17: You know, you ought to call the Chinese takeout Mr. Chow.
16: Oh, yeah, but right,
17: we'll take it from you.
16: Chow.
17: But this is great. So the rumor is true. You actually have been spotted eating the dog food.
16: Yeah, I was on the Jimmy Kimmel show, and Jimmy Kimmel ate it on the show, and he loved it. He was really ate it. I ate it. It's very good. There's nothing bad with it.
17: Well,
16: there's more added minerals and vitamins in dog food than there is in regular food. Because animals have to have even more minerals and vitamins.
17: Now, I'd imagine when you're taking this much process to do a product like this, I mean, this has got to be a high-end product. This is not for your everyday dog buyer, dog food buyer. Am I correct, Dick?
16: Well, it is a little more expensive, but there's 3 ounces more. See, cans of dog food and human food has to have 13 ounces in the can.
17: Mm-hmm.
16: So even though this is a little higher than regular dog food, you are getting 13 ounces instead of 10 ounces.
17: Well, I think it's fabulous. And, you know, we're going to talk more about this project, how well you're doing, where it's found. We actually had Brian Devine on.
16: From Petco.
17: What a great guy.
16: Oh, yeah, he's a baseball fanatic.
17: Well, I know. And I'm going to tell you something. You know, I got to know Brian fairly well, and I'm not blowing smoke here. He is not easy to convince to put a product on his shelf because I know of other manufacturers of different kinds of products who have called me and they said, I can't get through to this guy. He's tough.
16: No, we've proven to him that the product is good. You know, they tested us in 25 stores.
17: Well,
16: and if it didn't do well, then believe me, he wouldn't be having it.
17: No question. My last count, I dug up, you're in 650 of their stores.
16: Wow. That's right.
17: That's doing
16: 625, 650. That's even great.
17: Yeah. And you know, some folks, if you're just tuning in, we're speaking to the legendary Dick Van Patten. Here's a guy that started out as a childhood actor. He had a mom that said, this is your goal. We're not going to stop until you're successful. And what a life you've had. Dick, do you ever remember a time in your life that you weren't working in the entertainment business? Can you recall a time?
16: I've been very, very lucky. I've never stopped working. I think I've probably done more acting jobs than any other actor. I really mean that because I've done 7 TV series, you know. Not just 8 is Enough. I did 6 series before 8 is Enough.
17: Oh, sure, sure.
16: And all those plays, and I've done 35 feature films, about 40 feature films now. And so I've worked all my life, and I'm very, very lucky, and I appreciate it because I know it's not easy. And I know there's a lot of wonderful, talented actors out there that can't even get an agent. So I know how lucky I am, you know.
17: Not only have you been lucky, we're going to go over some of those specifically. We have listeners that tune in to hear how did the Dick Van Pattens or the Estee Lauder family, how do they start out? What makes them different? What do you do? We're going to find that out because, let's face it, Dick Van Patten, folks, has worked more, like I said, than 99% of all of his peers. When we get back, we're going to find out exactly what has he done that's different. Obviously, he's got tenacity. And after all these years, what does it take to launch a business and get a new product on the shelf? He's got lots of behind-the-scenes secrets. We'll ask him about his friends Mel Brooks and Dick Van Dyke and more, all on Legends of Success. I'm John Resnick. Stick around. We'll be back with more of Dick Van Patten right after this.
18: Hi, this is Ethan Resnick, and you're listening to my dad, John Resnick, on Legends of Success.
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17: We're back on Legends of Success. I'm John Resnick. Our exclusive guest today is Dick Van Patten, probably one of the most consistent workers in the history of the entertainment business. And Dick, I went back. There's a website I used to research it called IMDb. I think it's Internet Movie Database. It gives the histories. I came up with hundreds of things. If you count your series and how many times you've been on, it went forever. But I want to go back to the beginning. You're a household name, easily recognizable. Let's go back to Queens. Tell us how it all began. What was life like growing up? Tell me about your family.
16: All right. I was born in Richmond Hill, Queens, mm-hmm. which was about 25 minutes on the subway to Manhattan, you know. Mm-hmm. And my mother and father loved the theater. They went to a play in 1928 called Showboat on Broadway, and they fell in love with the theater. They loved that show. And then even though they didn't have a lot of money, every Friday night they would take the subway over to New York and see a different Broadway show, you know.
17: Sure.
16: And they loved it. My mother was stage struck. And so when I was born, she wanted to get me into the theater. But you had to be 7 years old to be on the stage. So she did the next best thing. She took me over to John Robert Powers. I was a cute-looking kid, good-looking, you know.
17: Mm-hmm.
16: And I became a child model from the time I was four. And as soon as I was seven, then she knew that, you know, it was okay to get me on Broadway. She took me over to Broadway to casting directors and agents and producers. And she got a lot of doors slammed in her face. But she finally got me. Melvin Douglas, who was a big movie star in those days, was coming to Broadway to do a Broadway play. And they had to find a little kid that looked a little like Melvin Douglas. He was very blonde, and so was I.
17: Mm-hmm.
16: And so I read at the Schubert Theater, but I didn't know how to read at 7 years old. They had to tell me what the lines were, and then I just sort of repeated them. And I got the job. There were about 100 kids there, and I got the job. And that was the first play. And then as soon as that show closed, I'd go into another play, and I had never stopped. And I owe it all to my mother. You know, it's a funny thing, John.
17: Yes.
16: They say the word stage mother like it's a dirty word, like, oh, what a horrible thing, you know, an aggressive stage mother.
17: Sure.
16: But actually, it's not. If a woman works and slaves to make her son a doctor or a lawyer, they say, oh, what a wonderful woman. But if they do the same thing to make their kid an actor, they say, oh, stage mother, you know, like it's a terrible thing. Now, there is, let me explain, there are some stage mothers that push their kids into it, and the kids don't really want to do it.
17: Sure.
16: Of course, that's wrong. But most kids love it. It was a great life. I traveled all over the country. I met the most interesting people, and you learn great discipline. And my parents were very smart. They told me, you're only as popular as the show that you're in. So don't ever let it go to your head. Don't think that you're above anybody else, you know?
17: But at the same time, Dick, it wasn't very easy because, you know, I've done some research back here, and, you know, your mom supposedly was such a strong-willed, I mean, I guess in a good sense, but it must have wreaked havoc on home life, and I think that kind of even caused some kind of a rift at home. Am I correct?
16: Yeah, my mother and father did get divorced. And the reason was, this is what the family says anyway, that she devoted so much attention to me and to my sister Joyce. Joyce is also an actress.
17: Sure.
16: She's on that show now, Desperate Housewives. She plays one of the mothers on that, Joyce Van Patten. She's younger than me. But she paid so much attention to me and to my sister that I think my father felt neglected and just married, he got divorced and married somebody else, you know?
17: Sure.
16: But he loved the theater, too. But I guess that's what broke up the marriage.
17: Well, let me ask you this. How long did you have your mom until she passed away?
16: Oh, she died May 17th, 1976.
17: Really? That's my birthday, May 17th. Well, so the thing is, after all her hard work and there were so many different things, at least she helped share and see the reward of your success.
16: No, not really. She missed the 80s and now. She died, right? She would have been so thrilled.
17: That was the next year, wasn't it, after she died?
16: The next year.
17: Right.
16: Yeah, 80s and now was right after she died. It was almost like that was her wish when she was up in heaven, get him a series, you know?
17: I've seen that so often, and it's kind of sad where the parents miss the success of the kids, and they've worked so hard and a sacrifice. Let me ask you, from age seven, I know at age six you won a screen test with MGM. You went out because of a beauty contest or something.
16: Yes.
17: And you failed the test, am I right?
16: I failed the test.
17: What was it like to have rejection at age six? Does it bother you?
16: Well, in the beginning it did, but then you toughen up, you know, you let it roll off your back. That's part of the game. My mother used to say, that's part of the game, you know, you're going to get rejected. And always think that you're going to be rejected before you are, then it'll never hurt your feelings. You won't be suddenly shocked.
17: From age 7 to 21, though, Dick, you did nothing but work on Broadway. It was all Broadway until we hit 21. But my question is, do you ever feel that you missed part of a childhood because you worked so much?
16: No, let me tell you, people come up to me and they say, well, you missed your childhood. You should have been out playing baseball and football with the kids. Believe me, I had so much more fun than those kids. I was traveling with trains and sleepers going to interesting places. And then there were always lots of times you always had to have an understudy. And some shows had a lot of kids in it. So that was always more fun when there were other kids in the show. But even if there was only one kid, you had to have an understudy. So you always had somebody to be with, another kid, you know?
17: Mm-hmm, mm-hmm.
16: And I remember I played the Belasco Theater on 44th Street in New York when I was 10 years old.
17: Wow.
16: And I was exploring backstage, and I found a secret elevator. I never told anybody this. It doesn't have too much to do with what we're talking
17: about. No, please, go ahead.
16: I'm just trying to show you how much more fun a kid actor can have. I found a secret elevator, and I went up, and it took me up to David Belasco's apartment. He lived in an apartment over the Belasco Theater.
17: Oh, jeez.
16: You remember David Belasco, actor?
17: Yeah, absolutely.
16: And I found a secret apartment in an elevator. I mean, things like that. And then when I played the Center Theater on Broadway in a play called The American Way, the Center Theater was at 48th Street and 6th Avenue. And then a block up is the music hall, you know.
17: Sure.
16: The music hall. And I found a secret passageway from the Center Theater underground, and all of a sudden I was in the music hall.
17: Boy, talk about networking at a young age. You know, I heard Ron Howard said the other day, he had mentioned that he was asked for his autograph before he could even sign his name. I mean, was that happening to you at such a young age?
16: Yes, that was. But here's another thing.
17: What's
16: that? You know, you only hear about the kid actors that have gone bad. You mentioned Ronnie Howard.
17: Yes.
16: He was a child actor like me, and he's had a great life.
17: Oh,
16: you know?
17: Absolutely.
16: And Shirley Temple, the same thing. She's had a... Believe me, there's so many of them that have had wonderful lives.
17: Well, you know...
16: They don't publicize that. They only publicize the ones that have gotten into trouble.
17: Well, let me tell you, that's why I started Legends of Success, because nothing but negative stories hit the headlines in the media. And I said, it's about time we do some positive things to help other people hear from the Dick Van Pattens of the world. Now, my next question is, okay,
16: yes.
17: You going through this, you must have been a little upset because you and your father were supposed to be inseparable. You played tennis all the time. You guys shoveled snow to play handball in New York. So that must have upset you a little bit. Did you ever resent your mom a little bit for the divorce?
16: No, because my mother never fell out of love with my father. He left her.
17: I got you.
16: So it was the other way around. I was upset that he left her, and I remember begging him to come back, you know.
17: Wow.
16: And she wanted him to come back, and it was very sad. And she never went out with anybody else after he left her or anything. I mean, that was her real love, but she just got so obsessed with the kids being in the theater and everything that she sort of ignored him, and he met somebody else.
17: Let's contrast that a little bit now. See, you've been married to Pat for, what, 50 years?
16: It'll be 52 years this April.
17: God bless you. 52 years. You've got three sons, Nels, Jimmy, and Vince, that you're all very close with. And for a long time, I don't know if they still do, they live right down the street from you in Sherman Oaks. What is the secret to being in the business so much and having such a close, loving family in an industry that nothing but destruction is seen?
16: Yeah, I hate to... See, I know a lot of great parents that have had awful times with their kids.
17: Mm-hmm.
16: So there's an awful lot of luck involved in it. I think I've really just been lucky, you know? Although I must say that my family has always come first before my career. I mean, the career comes second. I'm always, thinking of the family first. In other words, I could get fired from a show. I never have been.
17: Yes.
16: And it wouldn't bother me, but if something happened in the family, that would really bother me, you know?
17: So you've really kept it together. And all three boys, I understand, are in the business.
16: Yes. Well, not really.
17: No?
16: Vincent Van Patten was a child actor like me.
17: Right.
16: So was Jimmy.
17: Mm-hmm.
16: And they worked all the time. Vincent is now doing that show, The World Poker Tour.
17: Oh, yeah, sure. What about Nels?
16: Nels teaches tennis.
17: Oh.
16: In fact, right now as we speak, I can see him. He's out in the back there with some students teaching him.
17: Really? Now this is okay. Now let me ask you this: You still have a regular tennis group. It used to be with Alan Alda, Christy McNichol. You guys still hanging out?
16: Where did you get all this? This is amazing. Where did you get all this information? Every Sunday, Gene Wilder, Alan Alda, Mel Brooks, and Carl Reiner come over and play tennis here. That's right.
17: Yeah. Well, we.
16: How did you know that?
17: Well, it's just our job. We like our guests, so we do a little bit of research, but. Thank you. That's what I wanted to hear. We try to get thorough.
16: That is very thorough. Anyway, Mel Brooks and Carl Reiner have been very good to me.
17: You know, and
16: I've been in four films for Mel Brooks.
17: And we're going to take a real quick break because one of the questions I want to ask you when we get back, I want to hear you give us a funny anecdote no one's ever heard about Mel Brooks because I love that guy. And Carl Reiner, we want to hear some of the behind-the-scenes stories. Ladies and gentlemen, Dick Van Patten is our exclusive guest on Legends of Success. We'll be right back after this.
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3: For 103.9 LI News Radio, I'm Jay Oliver. Police looking for a suspect suspected of stabbing his roommate at the Long Island University Post campus in Greenville. The incident happened Friday evening at around 10 at the North Shore Equestrian Center. The suspect identified as Eddie Jamav Olivos Novoa, a worker at the Equestrian Center. Brookville police say there is no threat to the public, but the suspect should be considered armed and dangerous. Situation in Brentwood as police are on the hunt for a man accused of shooting another man during an argument last night. Officers say they responded to a call around 8 o'clock for a report of shots fired. Two men getting into a fight outside a home on Ellery Street between Nateson and Lincoln Avenues. The suspect accused of pulling out a handgun, shooting the victim before running from the scene. The victim taken to a hospital, minor injuries. It is an ongoing investigation. For 103.9 LI News Radio, I'm Jay Oliver.
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25: ABC News, I'm Michelle Franzen. Iran and the U.S. signaling talks are advancing on a permanent peace deal following the first round of negotiations in Switzerland. Vice President J.D. Vance says Iran has agreed to let international nuclear inspectors into the country. ABC's Tom Sufi Burridge is in Lucerne.
6: Those inspectors from the International Atomic Energy Agency were already very much part of the verification process. So, I mean, it's not an additional win by the Trump administration in terms of these negotiations. And the vice president was very clear, he conceded that, you know, there is still a long way to go.
25: President Trump in a social media post says Iran will have to, quote, agree to have major weapons inspections for a long time. Health and Human Services say the 42-day quarantine period has ended for 18 Americans exposed to hantavirus on a cruise ship, adding no sustained transmission of the virus was identified in the U.S. And legendary music producer Clive Davis has died. He's credited for discovering music icons, including Aretha Franklin and Whitney Houston. This is ABC News.
1: From the LI News Radio Weather Center. As from the evening showers likely, possibly a thunderstorm. Overnight low around 70. For Tuesday, showers likely, possibly a thunderstorm. Chance of rain in the afternoon. Cloudy skies with a high near 77. Tuesday night, chance of showers. Mostly cloudy skies and gradually becoming clear after midnight and a low around 65. Wednesday, clear skies, lots of sunshine, will stay dry with a high near 81. Wednesday night, mostly clear skies, low around 61. From the LI News Weather Center, I'm Chris Keith.
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11: Dick Van Patten, at age 16, I have it on good authority that you dated a stripper and she made you get a tattoo. I want you to say yes or no and confess to this.
26: Yeah, that's true. She said, I bet you're not brave enough to get into church, she said. I said, no, I'm brave enough. They used a real needle.
11: Ow.
26: I can't stand blood, and the blood's streaming down my arm. And she says, does it hurt you? I said, no, no, no. And then I thought, you know, I'd make out or something. Nothing.
17: Dick Van Patten is our exclusive guest today on Legends of Success. I'm John Resnick. Dick, we're talking about, you've had the opportunity to know and be friends with, play tennis with, some of the all-time greats like yourself. People say, there you go, John, blowing smoke again. Look, listen, we only bring on the great people, in my opinion, and according to the emails as well we're getting. Let's talk about Mel Brooks. This guy is a character. Do you have an anecdote you can give us about Mel Brooks and or Carl Reiner that no one's ever heard before?
27: Mel has been very good to me. He uses me in all his movies. Mm-hmm. And I'm with him. I have lunch with him almost every day.
16: And he does do funny things. I mean, he's a comedic genius. Of course, he's very upset now. He, June 6th, you know, and his wife died.
17: Yes, yes.
16: And he's not taking it easily. He's almost angry about it. He's so upset. But I have lunch with him every day, and he just still does funny things. We went to dinner the other night. I don't know whether I can tell us on the radio whether you can picture it.
17: Okay.
16: He ordered a wine. He gets these very expensive wines. I don't drink, but my wife does. And he would get these very expensive wines. And then, you know, when the waiter gives it to you to test it, he would take a sip and he would roll it around in his mouth. This was just the other night.
17: Yeah, right.
16: And all of a sudden, he just let it all drool out of his mouth. He looked like he was testing it, and then all of a sudden, he just purposely, to make everybody laugh, just let the whole, all this red wine drip down his chin.

0: However,
1: yes,
0: if I was on that show, Who Wants to Be a Millionaire,
1: yes,
0: and you can call up and ask somebody to help you,
1: right,
0: I'd like to have Carl Reiner, because he's the most, he's very educated and very knowledgeable. They're both smart, but in different ways. One is very educated, and the other just has a very quick brain, you know?
1: Well, they've been incredible together over the years as friends and professionals.
0: They're wonderful.
1: Yeah, amazing. Well, let's talk a little bit more about Dick Van Patten here. Dick, you have, as you look around, and you know, they say, first of all, most, I don't know what the percentage is, but most people that have their SAG cards, their Screen Actors Guild cards, which allows them the permission, so to speak, to be on the screen or to act, most of them aren't working. What did you do different? Yes, we realize you've got a lot of talent or you wouldn't be there, but you still had to do things that were different. Help out our listeners who are trying to make a difference in their life.
0: Well, it's a combination of a couple of things. As a kid actor, my mother said, don't ever turn down a job. Take it, take it. Somebody else will get it. Why let somebody else do it? So I had that in the back of my head. I very rarely turn anything down.
1: Mm-hmm.
0: And the other thing is this. A lot of actors, when they get to a certain plateau, and they ask to come in and read, they always say, oh, I don't read anymore. You know, I don't want to read for it.
1: Jeez.
0: I've never done that. I told my agent, I'll read for anything. And every big job I've gotten, I've had to read for it. But I'd rather do that. I'd rather read for it. Because if you get the job without reading for it, you're always worried, well, am I really the right way? Am I doing it right, you know?
1: Sure.
0: So now, I know a lot of actors don't agree with me, and they won't read for things. They reach that one plateau where they don't have to. But I keep reading. And I think from being a kid actor, I'm a good reader. I think that I read very well, cold.
1: You know,
0: because I grew up doing it.
1: I think you also have an appreciation for being an everyday person. You see, the picture we're starting to get is a guy who has kept a marriage together for over 50-some years. God bless you, okay? Because it's so difficult these days for all of us. It's a challenge.
0: Yeah.
1: Thank God I married my best friend. I love her. Not much of a challenge to keep that together. But also, you know, there's got to be some humility here, and there also has to be, I would bet, some loyalty. Now, I don't know your agent, but I'm willing to bet you've been with him for a long time.
0: That's right. I was with my first agent for 30 years, and then she retired,
1: mm-hmm,
0: and then I had to get another agent, and I've been with this agent for 15 years, yeah. So you're right. I stay with the same agent, same wife, same house, same phone number.
1: Yeah, well.
0: Everything's pretty much the same.
1: You make it kind of simple. It doesn't seem like your ego got out of hand, where a lot of people won't, like you're saying, they won't even go to read parts. Now, let's talk about, again, we're going to swing back. You've been an entrepreneur. I understand you're involved in real estate. Do you still have Patton Place, the apartment building?
0: Yes, I can't believe who gave you all this information.
1: Well,
0: I'm really up to date on it.
1: I have
0: two. When I was doing Eight Is Enough,
1: uh-huh,
0: people said, you better invest your money in something. So I bought a couple of apartment buildings, and it's wonderful. They're really good. And I all the tenants are in there at a very moderate price, so I never have a vacancy.
1: Mm-hmm.
0: I never raise their rents, so it's always been pretty good.
1: Are you a nice landlord, or are you pretty tough?
0: No, I think I'm a good landlord.
1: How about as a father? You've been real easy, or you've been a tough father?
0: No, I'm blessed with the nicest guys. First of all, they're very good looking. Women come up to me all the time. Your sons are so, they all like them. And most good looking guys kind of like to have an arrogance or an attitude. And
1: uh-huh,
0: they don't. They act like ugly guys.
1: Oh, thank God.
0: They're the nicest guys, you know?
1: Thank God they look like the mother, right?
0: My wife is a June Taylor dancer on the Jackie Gleason show. You probably know that too, right?
1: Well, I do. As a matter of fact, when we get back, you know, we got about a minute and a half, and I know the story's a little bit longer than we're going to take up. Your childhood sweetheart, you're 14, she was 12, you had a crush, and then
0: yeah,
1: she got away from you. Yeah,
0: we sat next to each other in the 7th and 8th grade.
1: Yeah, well, we get back from this upcoming break. I want to talk about that, because then you missed her. She escaped you for a while, didn't she?
0: That's right. You're absolutely right.
1: Unbelievable. Well, Dick, a lot of the things that you've done, you know, you've carved out a career. You really have turned down very few offers. Is that correct? In other words,
0: if they offer me a job, I usually take it. I think I'm lucky to get it, you know?
1: I love the humility. It's just incredible. And I'm not just going to say, well, you don't see that in the industry, but it's true. You don't see it that often. I've never...
0: Well, you're right. And a lot of actors, not all of them, some of them, my best friends are in the business. They're wonderful. But there are some that take themselves a little too seriously,
1: yeah,
0: you know?
1: And when we get back, we're going to find out the story. It's a cute little anecdote about how Dick Van Patten met his wife. He had a crush on her. He's 14, she's 12, and then all of a sudden they re-met again later on in life. And we're going to talk about how do you launch a new product. He's got his Dick Van Patten's Natural Balance Eatable for Dogs. And all I can say, if you're around the kitchen table, stick around. Bon appetit. We'll be back right after this. This is Legends of Success.

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0: We're back on Legends of Success. I'm John Resnick. Our exclusive guest today is Dick Van Patten. Dick, thanks for sticking around here. We're talking about your wife, Pat. You've been married 52 years. Tell us how you first met her. This is so long ago.
1: She was a child dancer, and I was a child actor. And when you were a kid actor or entertainer, you had to go to a place called Professional Children's School. It still exists in New York. Milton Berle went there. A lot of kid actors went there. And the reason they went there is if you had an audition or a matinee, you could be excused to go on an interview, or if you had to go on the road, you would do the work by correspondence. It's called Professional Children's School. And I sat next to my wife, Pat, in the 7th and the 8th grade. And then I didn't see her anymore after school. But I was doing a TV show called I Remember Mama. It was a wonderful show from 1949 to 1958. It was on for 9 years every Friday night.
0: Mm-hmm.
1: I was the son, Nels. And we used to rehearse from 10 to 1. And then at 1 o'clock, Jackie Gleason would come in with the June Taylor dancers. So the director, Ralph Nelson, he was a bachelor also. I said, let's stick around. Those June Taylor dancers are going to come in. They're all so pretty, you know. So we hung around after our rehearsal, and they start to walk in, the dancers. And all of a sudden, this is true, one little blonde walks in. Oh, was she pretty. And I said to Ralph, I said, look at that little blonde. I said, she's so pretty. I'd marry her tomorrow. And he said, what a stupid thing to say. You don't know what kind of a person she is. I said, I don't care. With those looks, it doesn't make any difference. I said, I'm going to go over and talk to her. So I walk over, and I said, hello. And she said, hello, aren't you Dickie Van Patten? I said, yes. She said, I'm Pat Poole. Remember, we sat next to each other in school.
0: Oh, jeez.
1: And then I said, oh, yes, of course. And now I was really excited. I said, are you married? And she said, no, I'm engaged.
0: Uh-oh.
1: Sick. Anyway, it took me a year to break up that engagement.
0: Oh, jeez.
1: I finally did, and I married her. Now it's almost 52 years.
0: Well, happy
1: for you. Pretty.
0: Well, I mean, you must be a fortunate guy. I feel sorry for the poor guy she dumped.
1: Oh, I do too. I really do. And he called me up and he called me all kinds of names and everything. But, you know, all is fair.
0: You know, let me tell you, if it was right, if it was meant to be, she would have married him.
1: Yeah, he was upset too.
0: Wow, interesting story. It's funny how things work out like that in life. We're visiting with Hollywood's Dick Van Patten on Legends of Success.
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0: We're back on Legends of Success, visiting with Dick Van Patten. You know, Dick, I want to talk to you about, again, this new business you're starting. We got a lot of entrepreneurs and would-be entrepreneurs that dream to go into business. You started this in 1989, but only recently, I guess, you've been put a big spin on It's So Good You Can Eat It. I mean, was that something you came up with? Did you hire a PR firm? How did you come up with that kind of marketing spin?
1: My partner and I were so tired of hearing some of these competitors saying that the food is so good you can eat it yourself. And we knew that that wasn't true. I think I said this before. Because the dog food is made in a plant where they make, you know, pet food.
0: Sure.
1: And human food is made in an entirely different kind of a plant. And you can't eat food that's made in a dog plant. It's not good. You can't do it. But we make this food in a human plant. And it's absolutely eatable. And it tastes so good. It's not just palatable, but there's nothing bad in it for you. It's all, you know, good inspected meat and everything.
0: Now, is there anything like that on the shelf out there?
1: No, I don't think so. It's our idea.
0: Nothing quite like it.
1: Although somebody told me there was another product like that, but I don't know of it. But I think there was, maybe. I could be wrong.
0: You know, I know that one of the highest level dog foods I've heard of was Iams, but can you eat Iams? I wonder.
1: Well, no, you can't eat dog. Iams is strictly a dog food. I'm sure it's very good to a dog and cat food, but you can't eat it, no.
0: I got you. Well, this is kind of interesting, Dick. This is a great way to bond with your pooch. Now, would you suggest having a bowl next to his or inviting him to the table? What would you do here?
1: No, you know, the people that dine with their pets stay together. You know,
0: this is great.
1: I have a lot of stray dogs drop by to have lunch with me every day.
0: Well, there's another rumor. You've been chasing the postman around. Is that true?
1: I've been chasing cars.
0: Yeah,
1: looking for water hydrants.
0: Lucky you. I'll stay out of the way. Let me ask you, how difficult is it to get a new product on the shelf? It's got to be a challenge. And how much do you think your name helped to do that?
1: Well, it's hard to say. You know, they test it, and if it doesn't test well, you're out of luck. And sometimes a good food might not test well. You know, it just doesn't catch on. And I do think, because of Eight Is Enough, and my name being connected with Eight Is Enough, and it was such a hit show, I think that did help. I think people that watched Eight Is Enough would say, oh, look, there's the guy. Let's try his food.
0: Sure.
1: So I do think that that did help. I think that was a big advantage, to have a hit show like that behind me, you know?
0: Well, you've been clever enough to market every, you know, you market in a clever way, especially the timing. Eight Is Enough ran from, what, 77 to
1: 81.
0: To 81. So that was a major hit.
1: Isn't it amazing that it's been off the air that long and people remember it so well? I'm amazed. People come up to me every day. Oh, Eight Is Enough. I can't believe that they still remember it so vividly. You know, it's really nice.
0: Did it go into syndication at all?
1: It did go into syndication, but I don't think it's in there anymore.
0: Mm-hmm. You did a couple of Love Boats. You know, weren't you on the Love Boat a couple of times or the very first one?
1: Let me tell you. Can I tell you one quick thing?
0: Sure.
1: I did a series for ABC called When Things Were Rotten for Mel Brooks in 1975.
0: Right.
1: And here's what I'll tell you. This is an interesting story. And the show, this was at the height of Mel Brooks' success. And the show was on the air for 13 weeks. It was a satire on Robin Hood. It was called When Things Were Rotten. I thought it was going to run for 10 years. But they canceled it after 13 weeks. It didn't do well. And Mel Brooks was angry. He said, people are standing online to pay money to see Mel Brooks. I give them free Mel Brooks in their living room and they cancel it. He was really upset. Now, here's what happened. Freddie Silverman was the head of ABC.
0: Oh, sure.
1: And he put me under exclusive contract to ABC. And he put me into two pilots. One was called The Love Boat and the other was Eight Is Enough. Both in April of 76.
0: Wow.
1: They both sold. You know, only one out of 10 pilots sold.
0: If that.
1: Both of them sold. Now they didn't know which one to keep me in. In fact, sometimes they show the pilot of Love Boat. You see, I'm not on the
0: pilot. That's what happened. Because I remember you were in that pilot.
1: That's right. I was the Bernie. Then anyway, they didn't know which one to keep me in, and they put me in A to Z. I didn't care. I was just happy to be in a TV series.
8: Jeez.
1: And they got Bernie Coppell to play the doctor on Love Boat.
8: Wow.
1: And then I did 10 guest star appearances. Well, I did one every year, you know.
8: Absolutely.
1: On Love Boat.
8: Well, I used to work for a little liquor store right down the street from Fox, and it was Duke Vincent was the director, wasn't he?
1: Oh, yes, right.
8: Sure, I remember that. Well,
1: and the producer.
8: Well, and the producer, one of the nicest guys I ever met. And the only reason I tell you this is that I used to work for a liquor store. Wally's Liquor used to be next to the Apple Pan down on Pico. Then
1: yes, the Apple Pan. I go there a lot.
8: Yeah, well, in any event, I was so starving. I mean, I was so broke, and I was getting paid minimum wage. And I used to make deliveries to guys like Duke Vincent on the Fox lot right up on Pico.
1: Right.
8: And I was so intrigued with a lot. And so what I would do at the end of the day, I would have an empty box of wine and a phony slip, and I'd drive in, and the guard used to let me in. And I used to hang out on the set of Love Boat, and I remember seeing you there before. We met some great guys there, great actors and actresses. It was wonderful. But,
1: oh, it was terrific.
8: You know, going back to this guy, there's so much I want to talk to you about, and this show goes so fast with wonderful guests. What's the greatest challenge with your business now? I mean, you're growing it, Dick, and it's getting well known. I mean, what's the greatest challenge? Do you have any copycats trying to knock you off? Or?
1: There was a great challenge, but then with the San Diego Zoo found out about our food, and so they used the food for the lions and tigers and the birds of prey. And now all the zoos in the country are using my food, so there's not much of a challenge. Ever since the zoos took over, there's no more of a challenge. Now, it's doing real well, because I guess they figure, you know, if the zoos, they have confidence in you, then, you know, shouldn't you? But we feed all the zoos in the country now, the Bronx Zoo, the National Zoo in Washington, D.C., the Brookfield Zoo in Chicago.
8: Mm.
1: And it's all because of the San Diego Zoo is pleased with us, you know.
8: That's really got to give you kind of the gold standard in animal food. When they're feeding the exotics, I've got pictures here of tigers and lions and all these animals that are eating your natural balanced foods and the different brands.
1: Siegfried and Roy's tigers, we fed them.
8: Did you really?
1: Yeah, we still do, too. Yeah.
8: Gee. A poor guy must have got a little on him when he got a chunk tucking out of him.
1: I know.
8: Yeah. How's he?
1: And yet he defends the tiger. He says the tiger is trying to help him. It's interesting, isn't it?
8: Where do you see the business going, Dick? Are you going to come up with any new entrepreneurial ideas? You are quite the character to build business.
1: Well, I don't know whether I'll come up with any other ideas, but I think the business is only going to get bigger and bigger because it is a good food, and people like you are publicizing it. I appreciate that very much.
8: Sure.
1: And I think it's just going to get bigger and bigger because there's no negatives about it, really.
8: I mean, you're having like real beef. 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Is that correct?
1: 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Real carrots and potatoes and beef. And it's added minerals and vitamins, too, so it's really good.
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1: Nothing bad in it.
8: Dick, we're going to have to bring you back. 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
1: Oh, thank you, John.
8: 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You've been listening to Legends of Success, the most original success stories in America. I'm John Resnick. We'll see you next week.
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10: For 103.9 LI News Radio, I'm Jay Oliver. Well, Nassau police investigating an attempted stabbing outside a Woodbury home over the weekend. According to reports, 51-year-old resident went to check on a man parked outside of his home for an extended period of time. As the resident approached, Ryan Calderon allegedly got into an altercation with the victim, pulled a long knife from his trunk, and then tried to stab him. Calderon fled. Was arrested the next day. He's now charged with attempted assault and weapons charges. Man also facing charges for a violent shoplifting incident at a North Lawrence Dollar Tree over the weekend. Police in Nassau now say 64-year-old Brandon McFadden was seen by a store employee hiding items in a bag. The employee confronted McFadden, who shoved the employee to the ground and then fled. McFadden arrested shortly after the incident. He was found with two glass pipes with what's believed to be a crack cocaine residue. Bayville with new mayor, a man who didn't even run for the office. And after garnering more than 500 write-in votes, Paul Rupp elected to the mayor of Bayville June the 16th, despite not running, actually endorsing another candidate. Rupp, who agreed to do the job he was asked if is no stranger to the office, having served as mayor of Bayville from 2014 through 2018. For 103.9 LI News Radio, I'm Jay Oliver. 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For more info, go to lisvh.com.
13: ABC News, I'm Michelle Franzen. Peace negotiations between the U.S. and Iran remain fragile, but both sides say progress was made on the first round of talks. Vice President J.D. Vance, returning from Switzerland, says Iran has agreed to let international nuclear inspections to resume. But when asked if the U.S. can trust Iran, Vance remained cautious.
14: Whether good faith or bad faith, you can't trust anybody's words. You have to trust what they actually do. Letting in the inspectors is a big deal, but again, we're going to see what they actually let the inspectors do once they're in the country.
13: The U.S. government also issuing a 60-day waiver for sanctions on Iranian oil. Volatile storms targeting the Midwest and parts of the South again today. It follows a weekend of deadly tornado outbreaks across Kansas, Illinois, and Indiana. Former Federal Reserve Chair Alan Greenspan has died. The longtime chair was appointed by President Ronald Reagan. His wife, NBC's Andrea Mitchell, says he died from complications of Parkinson's. Alan Greenspan was 100 years old. This is ABC News.
15: From the LI News Radio Weather Center. As from the evening, showers likely, possibly a thunderstorm. Overnight, low around 70. For Tuesday, showers likely, possibly a thunderstorm. Chance of rain in the afternoon. Cloudy skies with a high near 77. Tuesday night, chance of showers. Mostly cloudy skies and gradually becoming clear after midnight and a low around 65. Wednesday, clear skies, lots of sunshine. Will stay dry with a high near 81. Wednesday night, mostly clear skies, low around 61. From the LI News Weather Center, I'm Chris Keith.
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23: Fighting for free speech, Western civilization, and delivering common sense for the American people. Ladies and gentlemen, here's Scott Jennings.
24: Monday, June the 22nd. Common sense for the American people. Scott Jennings here on Salem. Thanks for joining us today. Quick check of the headlines. Antifa arrests up in Minnesota stemming from the immigration riots up there. The Justice Department says 15 members of something called Direct Action Minnesota have been charged with various federal crimes, including conspiracy to impede a federal officer, multiple counts of interstate stalking, interstate threats, solicitation to commit a crime of violence, multiple counts of assault on a federal officer, and destruction of government property. 12 people have been arrested, 2 remain at large, and one of the named in the indictment here was previously in federal custody. So we'll keep an eye on the fallout from what happened up in Minnesota. High-level negotiations in Switzerland between the United States and Iran concluded early today. They have lower-level talks planned for the rest of the week. Vice President J.D. Vance was leading those talks. He's getting on his plane to come back to the United States for a few days. But the big news is that he says Iran has agreed to nuclear inspections as part of this negotiation. This sound is just in. Let's hear the vice president, cut 15.
25: Prices and gas prices are going to keep coming down. Number two, we actually set up the right mechanism to ensure the regional ceasefire to manage the inevitable conflicts that will come up. We feel great about that. We're working with our allies from the Israelis to the Gulf Arabs to make sure that sticks, and we feel very, very good about where that is. We have the Iranians allowing weapons inspectors, nuclear inspectors into their country for the first time in a long time. We're obviously going to bolster those inspection regime to make sure they can never have a nuclear weapon. And finally, we continue to make progress on these technical negotiations. We left a lot of our team. The Iranians left a lot of their team at the resort there to keep on working at it. So all in all, a very productive 36 hours. We're going to have to keep working it. The last point that I'll make is, as I told you all this morning, this is laying a foundation for what could be a truly transformed Middle East. But we haven't built the house yet. We're going to have to keep on building, and that's what we'll do.
24: All right, that was Vice President Vance. That happened just a few minutes ago as he prepares to come back to the United States. Joining us to discuss all of this, Ali Reza Jafarzadeh. He's an Iranian-American political analyst. He's an author, and he's the deputy director of the Washington Office of the National Council of Resistance of Iran, NCRI. Now, he's widely known for exposing Iran's secret nuclear facilities, and you see him on television quite a bit commenting on these matters. Ali Reza, thanks for joining us here on the Scott Jennings Show. You've heard the news that J.D. Vance has ended the high-level talks for the day. There seems to be, you know, some upswing in these talks, but it seems to me that he's really playing up the idea that Iran will allow nuclear inspections. When you hear all of this today and knowing what you know, how does this strike you?
0: Well, first of all, great to be on your show, Scott. Always available for your show. Obviously, you know, when the announcement was made by President Trump back on June 14 that there is some kind of an agreement or, you know, understanding with Iran, our leader, Mrs. Maryam Rajavi, immediately put out a statement welcoming the situation, saying this will be an opportunity to end the war, end the suffering of the people of Iran, and take away an excuse from the Iran regime that was using war as a shield to protect itself against the population, against the uprising. But she also immediately warned that so long as this regime is in power, unless it's forced to, it will try to maintain its nuclear weapons program, its terror network, and the killings inside Iran. So it all depends how things will proceed. Now, the whole issue about the inspections of the IAEA, it could necessarily could be a step forward, but we know the behavior of the Iran regime over the past 2-3 decades. You mentioned our 2002 revelation of the nuclear sites in Natanz and Iraq that opened the inspections for the first time. But we have seen that the regime has thrown out inspectors, as you know, didn't allow them to certain sites, cut off the you know, the cameras, and so you know they can play games. So what is important is that we need to go for dismantling and shutting down all of the nuclear sites of Iran, because there's absolutely no justification for the Iran regime to have any capability for enriching uranium. Any of those sites must be shut down. The IAEA should go to Iran only to oversee the shutting down, not just, you know, managing things.
24: Let me ask you this rudimentary question. What is there to inspect? Because we know the United States bombed nuclear sites last summer. We know a lot of the enriched uranium material and the equipment is under lots of rubble. As you see it today, what is there to inspect? How would you inspect things that have been bombed and are buried? And what else is out there, in your opinion, that needs to be looked into ASAP?
0: Well, we only know what we know, and we expose a lot of the nuclear sites of Iran that is used for both enrichment capabilities, such as Natanz or Fordo, the underground facility that was bombed, but also the sites that are used for weaponization, most of which have actually been off limits. Also, there are a number of major outstanding questions that deals with the weaponization part, turning fissile material into actual weapons that the regime has refused to answer. But of course, the most immediate issue is the issue of highly enriched uranium that exists in Iran. I have no idea how that is going to be verified. And after all, what are the other sites that Tehran has that, you know, hasn't been open to inspections? So there is a long list of question marks, but it all really boils down to the approach Tehran takes. Are they going to use this opportunity to drag and play games as they have done before, or they are serious in abandoning their capability to build a bomb? And keep in mind, Scott, this is not a regime that is 10 feet tall. This is not the regime that is at the driver's seat. They are highly vulnerable and weak. They're much weaker now than they have ever been, not just simply because of the military blows they received, but also they have been rejected by their own population. Right before the war, there was a major uprising in January that engulfed all 31 provinces of Iran, and the regime had to kill thousands upon thousands just to stay in power temporarily. So keep that in mind, that this regime is desperate and vulnerable, and don't allow them to portray themselves otherwise.
24: Do you think it is likely that sometime in the near future, even as these deal talks go on, that you'll see the Iranian population rise up again? Do you think people in Iran sense that the regime is weak and this might be a time that they could be overthrown?
0: Absolutely. That has been the trend. Look at, since 2017, There have been several rounds of major uprisings in Iran, and every time that the regime killed the population, it only came back stronger, longer lasting, much more focused, deep rooted. And now, especially after January, the younger generation, the organized opposition, they have realized that, of course, the protests are the foundation for bringing about change, but you need to complement that with an organized force to confront the Revolutionary Guards, because at the end of the day, it's the IRGC, the Revolutionary Guards, and the besieged that are keeping the regime in power. You have to fight them. And that's why, since in the middle of the war in January, the regime started going after the political prisoners who were associated with the main opposition, the MEK, executing them one by one. 8 of them total were executed. And then they went after those who were arrested during the January of this year uprising. These were all very young, 18, 19, 20s, 20-year-olds who were arrested because they were trying to disarm Revolutionary Guards. They had attacked those depots to get arms. That's the mood. That's the momentum. So when the protests come back, it's not going to be a repeat of the previous ones. It's going to be a lot more focused. You will see the younger generation. They're not waiting for anyone. They're not counting on anything else except their own ability and capability to organize, to work together, to obtain arms and to confront the Revolutionary Guards. And that's why the regime is more paranoid than they have ever been. Why in the world they would start executing political prisoners in the middle of the war?
24: Yeah, and obviously thousands of people were executed. A lot of people lost their lives. And we pray for the people of Iran because they've been under the thumb of this murderous regime now for nearly 5 decades, and you would hope that at some point the people of Iran could find their way back into a country and into a government that doesn't spend all their time suppressing them and taking away their ability to communicate and ultimately murdering them in the street. Alireza, thanks for your time today. We got to take a break. When we come back, we got to talk about what's going on in Chicago. Very violent there. What's the mayor focused on? You guessed it, transgender stuff. More on it right after this.
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12: He's the author of the best-selling book, A Revolution of Common Sense. Here's Scott Jennings.
24: Monday, June 22nd, we have to talk about the violent weekend that happened in Chicago. 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All right, let's talk about Chicago, Illinois, another deadly weekend. ABC News there reporting that seven people were killed and dozens more injured following a series of weekend shootings in the Windy City. All of that happened since Friday night. Seven dead, dozens injured, at least 38 injuries. really violent in Chicago this weekend. And while all that's going on, you may have heard that the Chicago Bears are leaving Chicago. They're moving to northern Indiana to escape the high taxes of Illinois, the inflated costs of building a new stadium. They have played Chicago Bears football in Chicago for over 100 years, synonymous with the city. Now, moving over to Indiana. So you have violence in the streets. You have even the Chicago Bears fleeing the city. What is the mayor of Chicago worried about? Let me read you his mayoral proclamation from the weekend. And I quote, "For too many transgender Chicagoans, the sense of belonging they deserve in their city has been denied by exclusion and barriers to opportunity in spaces that should feel safe and welcoming." I mean, do the streets of Chicago feel safe and welcoming to anyone? Let me continue. I don't even know what this means. I'm going to read it to you. "Since declaring a transfemicide state of emergency," transfemicide, "our administration has strengthened the city's capacity to support LGBTQ plus Chicagoans. This framework builds on that work by centering the voices and lived experiences of trans Chicagoans to chart a path toward a safer, more connected city." Now, 7 people were murdered in the streets of Chicago this weekend. I don't know if any of them were trans or not. But here's what I do know. 7 people are dead, 38 more are injured in street violence. And I don't think those people are widely being targeted because they're trans. I think they're being targeted because they have the great misfortune of living in one of the most violent places in North America. Why doesn't the mayor of Chicago do something useful like, oh, I don't know, call in the federal government like other cities have, like Memphis has done? The Attorney General, acting Todd Blanche, is slamming, by the way, Illinois Governor Pritzker for refusing help. 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
10: "But when there's not a partnership with local leadership, it's not the cops on the ground, it's local leadership encouraging the federal government to come in and help. When that happened in D.C., as you just showed, it worked. We did it in Memphis, and it worked. And there you have coordination, you have people working together, and it is shocking. It is shocking that leadership won't want nothing to do with any help from the federal government, and yet they read the same papers we do, 36, 37 shootings in a couple of days, 8 people dead, many of them teenagers. And the governor, what's he saying about it? He's probably going to come out and criticize President Trump."
24: The governor is nowhere to be found. The mayor is tweeting about the transfemicide state of emergency. Meanwhile, innocent Chicagoans are being gunned down in the streets. People of Illinois and people of Chicago, what are you doing? More after this. It's Scott on Salem. Stay with me.
11: In the War of 1812, our nation fought and won America's religious freedom. Today, that constitutional right is being assaulted once more from within.
13: Religious liberty and rights in general were under attack. We all of a sudden became the enemy.
11: In the important new documentary by Dawn's Early Light, anti-Christian bias is exposed at the highest levels of government.
14: I got 6 months house arrest, 5 years probation.
15: I'm sorry, our rights have been suspended? Hard to believe that the instruments of government would ever be used to punish faith.
11: Follow the sweeping investigation of President Trump's task force to eradicate anti-Christian bias. The governmental hostility and prejudice is uncovered, and Trump's fight to restore our constitutional liberties and religious freedom.
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3: For 103.9 LI News Radio, I'm Jay Oliver. Five people hurt, one seriously after a crash in Franklin Square yesterday. Happened around 4 a.m. at the intersection of Hempstead Turnpike and Herman Boulevard. According to Nassau County Police, the driver of a Nissan crashed into another vehicle, pushing into a gas pump at a nearby gas station. All five victims were taken to the hospital, where one remains in serious condition. Police look for a suspect suspected of stabbing his roommate at the Long Island University Post campus in Greenville. All in all, the incident happened Friday evening at around 10 at the North Shore Equestrian Center. The suspect identified now as Eddie Jamea Valois Novoa, a stable worker at the Equestrian Center. Brookville police said there is no threat to the public, but the suspect should be considered armed and dangerous. For 103.9 LI News Radio, I'm Jay Oliver. 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
4: ABC News, I'm Michelle Franzen. Peace negotiations between the U.S. and Iran remain fragile, but both sides say progress was made on the first round of talks. Vice President J.D. Vance, returning from Switzerland, says Iran has agreed to let international nuclear inspections to resume. But when asked if the U.S. can trust Iran, Vance remained cautious.
5: Whether good faith or bad faith, you can't trust anybody's words. You have to trust what they actually do. Letting in the inspectors is a big deal, but again, we're going to see what they actually let the inspectors do once they're in the country.
4: The U.S. government also issuing a 60-day waiver for sanctions on Iranian oil. Volatile storms targeting the Midwest and parts of the South again today. It follows a weekend of deadly tornado outbreaks across Kansas, Illinois, and Indiana. Former Federal Reserve Chair Alan Greenspan has died. The longtime chair was appointed by President Ronald Reagan. His wife, NBC's Andrea Mitchell, says he died from complications of Parkinson's. Alan Greenspan was 100 years old. This is ABC News.
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0: Texan that you know, Brandon Gill, that even speaks in sentences like this? What does this mean?
1: That's the question. Who talks like this? I don't know people who talk like this in Texas. I certainly don't know any kind of normal men who talk like this, who whine and complain about their own whiteness or even reference their own masculinity. I mean, it's so bizarre. You know, this is a guy, he's got a pastor who he said that he looked up to, who's a trans queer feminist or something along those lines. I mean, it's stuff that, I mean, normal people don't even know what this stuff means. And yet this is like part of Tallarico's normal vernacular to describe himself and to describe the world. I mean, it's just so, it's so out of touch with how normal people view the world. It's insane. And I think most people recognize that.
0: Yeah, it's, you hear these sentences and you hear these phrases and these words that they invent. And look, you can think whatever you want about these issues, but we're talking politics here and we're talking political strategy. And if you have candidates that are saying phrases and words that literally not another human being would say, let alone somebody seeking the votes of millions of people would say, I'm at a loss as to how Democrats think this is going to fly. The other problem they have is the person that Tallarico beat in the primary down there, Jasmine Crockett, is now saying she's not committing to supporting Tallarico. She's not out campaigning with him. She's casting doubt on whether black voters would support someone Tallarico, like Tallarico. Brandon, I'll give you the last word on that issue.
1: You know, I'll never complain about Democrats being in disarray. And it's a great thing to watch. You know, the thing with Tallarico is that he's not only a total weirdo who is really focused on these niche far left, you know, social issues, you know, transgender children and non-binary gods and all that kind of stuff, but he's somebody whose policies will tangibly make life worse for the people of Texas. They're going to drive up prices. He wants to kill Texas's energy industry. We know that illegal immigration drives up housing prices. He wants to put a welcome mat on our southern border. I mean, it goes on and on. I mean, this is somebody who will make life worse for us.
0: Brandon Gill, I keep thinking two things about James Tallarico. He thinks there's six genders and he wants no meat. I don't know how you make that fly. Everything else that comes out, I just keep thinking, six genders and no meat. How will you ever explain that to Texas? Brandon, thanks for coming by. Always welcome here on the Scott Jennings Show. I want to talk to you about Medicare before we take a break. 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It's messy. It's complicated. They give you all these half-truths. What you need to know is this. Am I on or am I picking the right plan? And I have advisors that will tell you how to do it. The advisors are called Chapter. I put my own parents through their consultation. They helped my dad get a new doctor. They helped my mom find a way to save $600. Ask them a simple question. Am I on the right plan? Call them up. 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There's no pressure. You talk to a real person who advises you, not the insurance companies. They work for you, not the insurance companies. They're called Chapter. They'll cut through the clutter of Medicare, and they'll give you the confidence to know, am I on the right plan or not? Can you save me money? Chances are the answer is yes. When we come back, oh boy, Joy Reid. We'll have some eye-popping audio from Joy Reid right after this.
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0: Well, I'm looking at some terrible footage out of Montreal, and I'm reading news reports here, so I haven't had a chance to go through all of it, but it says shooting in a Montreal Jewish neighborhood has left 3 people dead, including a police officer, a civilian, and the alleged assailant. Some of the video footage you're looking at right now, if you're watching the stream, is a suspect in camouflage opening fire at very close range against the police. Very terrible unfolding situation in Montreal, but apparently 3 people dead. And if you're looking at the video footage there, you're seeing just a terrible scene with a police officer, apparently one of the dead. Over the weekend, we got some, you know, it's amazing to me. Joy Reid is someone who got a great education in this country, got a television show on a major network, made millions upon millions upon millions of dollars, and spends all of her time complaining about how oppressive the United States of America is for people like her. Folks, she is the opposite of oppressed. Now, she did lose her job for basically saying untrue things on a regular basis. And being so horribly divisive and slanderous that I suppose they didn't want to put her on the air anymore. But she's the opposite of oppressed. Great education, millions of dollars made. It's the American dream. I want you to listen to this crazy clip. Listen to what she says about the 4th of July. This is Joy Reid, Cut 5.
11: Because in many ways, and with apologies to my dear spicy white friends, because I know that my white brothers and sisters do love a 4th of July. It is Independence Day, everybody's barbecuing, it's a thing. I can promise you, black folks, we will take that day off. We will barbecue because we off. But black people, that nobody black I know is really excited about the 4th of July, because it is what Frederick Douglass said it is. It is the celebration of slaveholders who freed themselves from having to pay taxes to the crown for their slave empire. And that is what it is.
0: That is Joy Reid, former host of MSNBC. And by the way, still platformed often by a lot of other mainstream outlets, who says that not a single black person that she knows is going to be celebrating the 4th of July coming up in a few days. That says to me a couple of things about Joy Reid. Number one, her circle of people is very small. She lives in a very, very, very, very small bubble of a social circle. Number two, she does not fundamentally understand the 4th of July, American independence, American freedom, our 250th birthday, or the fact that the United States of America has, from its inception, been an improving commodity. It was inspired in the first place, the idea that we would throw the shackles off of our oppression from the British crown, the idea that all these founding fathers got together and they pledged their lives, their honor, their fortunes in this fight to have a free country. It's absolutely true that we had slavery at the part of the beginning of this country. At the founding, we had slavery. It had been part of culture on planet Earth for a long time. And it is also absolutely true that there were people at the moment of our founding that wanted to get rid of it and failed. And it is also absolutely true that a few decades later, we fought a war over it and hundreds of thousands of people died to get rid of it, and we did. And it is also absolutely true that in the years and decades that went beyond that, we had our ups and downs with civil rights. And it is also absolutely true that there have been countless thousands of Americans that have fought to improve the lives and fortunes and possibilities and opportunities for African Americans. All the time we're improving. All the time we are striving. All the time we are trying to make life better. And life is pretty good in America. It's the best country the world has ever devised. It's better for me. It's better for you. It's better for African Americans. It's better for people who came here after the country was founded. It's better for everybody. It's better for everybody. And the idea that we're living in some sort of oppressive society today as compared to, say, any other place on earth, out of the mouth of Joy Reid, who has enjoyed riches beyond what most people will never see, it's pretty offensive, actually. I think a great many black people in America and white people and all kinds of people will be celebrating the 4th of July. Back tomorrow, Scott on Salem. Thanks for listening.
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8: For 103.9 LI News Radio, I'm Jay Oliver. Police looking for a suspect suspected of stabbing his roommate at the Long Island University Post campus in Greenville. The incident happened Friday evening at around 10 at the North Shore Equestrian Center. The suspect identified as Eddie Jamav Alibos Novoa, a worker at the Equestrian Center. Brookville police say there is no threat to the public, but the suspect should be considered armed and dangerous. Situation in Brentwood as police are on the hunt for a man accused of shooting another man during an argument last night. Officers say they responded to a call around 8 o'clock for a report of shots fired. Two men getting into a fight outside a home on Ellery Street between Nateson and Lincoln Avenues. The suspect accused of pulling out a handgun, shooting the victim before running from the scene. The victim taken to a hospital, minor injuries. It is an ongoing investigation. For 103.9 LI News Radio, I'm Jay Oliver.
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23: ABC News, I'm Michelle Franzen. Talks progressing between the U.S. and Iran on a peace deal. Vice President J.D. Vance says Iran agreeing to allow nuclear inspectors in, and the U.S. giving a 60-day waiver on sanctions on Iranian oil. Shipping traffic through the Strait of Hormuz starting to increase. That's helping gas prices drop in the U.S. Gas Buddies' Patrick DeHaan says it will take time to return to pre-war prices.
24: With crude oil now down about 2.5% this morning, the weekend's activities may not lead to an increase in prices. In fact, it looks like consumers may see another, a seventh straight week of gas prices declining. But, of course, there's a lot of twists and turns in this story, so that could change at a moment's notice.
23: Thunderstorms from the Midwest to the East Coast causing delays and cancellations at key airports. There are more than 545 cancellations nationwide, with the Northeast and Mid-Atlantic airports seeing the most cancellations. And on Wall Street, stocks are mixed, with SpaceX dragging on tech shares. 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
25: From the LI News Radio Weather Center. As from the evening, showers likely, possibly a thunderstorm. Overnight, low around 70. For Tuesday, showers likely, possibly a thunderstorm. Chance of rain in the afternoon. Cloudy skies with a high near 77. Tuesday night, chance of showers. Mostly cloudy skies and gradually becoming clear after midnight and a low around 65. Wednesday, clear skies, lots of sunshine. We'll stay dry with a high near 81. Wednesday night, mostly clear skies, low around 61. From the LI News Weather Center, I'm Chris Keith.
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31: 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This is personal injury attorney Ken Auerbach from Cartier Bernstein Auerbach in Steinberg here with my great associate and, of course, my co-host, Emily Graffam. How you doing?
0: I'm doing well, Ken. How are you?
31: Oh, doing great. Go Knicks. Knicks won.
0: Amazing.
31: Right?
0: We called it.
31: We did. You heard it here first on this station. We're going to take credit for it.
0: Yes, we are.
31: I think we should. There, you know what? There's really a bunch of really good guys on that team, and they make you really root for them. So it was a great thing. Great job, Knicks. We love you. If anybody wants to come on our station, please come on. We'll love to have you here. So welcome back to our program, From No Fault of Your Own. It's continuing our goal to give you an insider's view of proceeding with various types of personal injury actions that were caused by the negligence of some other party. We've gone over many different areas of personal injury, including car accidents, trip and slip and falls, truck accidents, construction accidents, medical malpractice, dental malpractice, dog bites, nursing home neglect, products liability, and really many other circumstances of negligence and serious injuries that have occurred. And we continue to hope that as we give you this information, it provides you really with the information you need to evaluate what you should do. We think first and foremost, if you think you are seriously hurt, pick up the phone, give us a call. We'd love to talk to you. We'd love to be able to guide you. We'd love to be able to protect you because we know that the insurance companies are not on your side. They're not there to protect you. They're not there to go ahead and be fair. They're there to maximize their profits. It's as simple as that. And we're there to make sure that we get you justice, and we'll fight for you to get you justice. We are live today, so if you have a question, you can call the studio. Emily, at what, ma'am?
0: You can get us in the studio today at 631-451-1039. That's 631-451-1039. And if you call in, you'll get your very own free from no fault of your own t-shirt.
31: And it would be our privilege to answer any questions that you have about personal injury. We love talking to you. We really genuinely love trying to help you. The law is always one of those things that does evolve, sometimes for the good, sometimes for the bad. And I got to tell you, personal injury and legitimate personal injury is under attack here in New York State. There's all kinds of lobbies that are trying to go ahead and lobby to get political advantage and to reduce down the rights that you had. We just saw changes in New York law. We talked about it on the last show where the governor, again, instead of protecting the people, which she should have, right? And she went ahead and vetoed the Grieving Families Act for the fourth time. I believe it was the fourth time. And preventing people who have lost a loved one from getting justice. And really, the laws revert back to the 1870s. And how you can do that, we really can't figure that out. It's very frustrating. And why? Well, you can ask yourself that question. I think you can answer that question. But that's bad enough when you're not going ahead and extending the law for people that are really in need. But when you're limiting it, as was just done under the New York State law on motor vehicle accidents, what they've done is that they've made changes. And it's not for the best. It's not to protect the individuals who are hurt. And the propaganda that's out there as well, it's going to lower your insurance rates. Yeah, I have a bridge that I'd like to sell you to, okay? It wasn't to lower your insurance rates. It's, again, all right, it's just the way political people work. And when the actual person, the regular person, the average person, is not protected because our government officials are very interested or too interested in what they can do and how they can manipulate whatever they can to better themselves. And that's really the way it comes down to. And it's very frustrating. They just changed the law, Emily. We went over it where they took away one category of serious injury in order to prove it in New York, One of the categories was 90 out of the first 180 days if you could prove in the past that you couldn't do most of your usual and customary things, that would satisfy the serious injury requirement, and you'd be able to recover for pain and suffering, conscious pain and suffering, and more than just basic economic loss. And that was eliminated just recently, Emily, within the last month, right?
0: Right. And it's really frustrating because there's obviously other categories. Let's say you're in a bad car accident. You know, you fracture a bone. God forbid something happens to you and you die losing a fetus if you're pregnant. You know, there's those terrible categories, but people aren't, you know, fit into categories. So if something happens to you, you might not always have something that's obvious and shows up on an x-ray, for example. So that category would make it so that people can bring a claim, you know, if they're injured.
31: Yeah. So it's frustrating for us. It's really frustrating. And I think what happens here is, you know, we all get busy, and my clients really oftentimes they can't believe what the law is until they find out what the law is. And as an example, they can't believe in New York under the wrongful death statute that you can't recover for your emotional loss of somebody. Like, unless you're literally there, right there, and you could have got physically hurt too, you can't recover for that. And it's outrageous. And we're at this point probably in the minority, but at least there's probably about half the states that provide for recovering for emotional loss when you lost a loved one. And New York goes backwards on the stuff it should go forward on, and it goes forward on the stuff it should not change. And that really tells you something. It tells you that the person who's hurt, the average person, is not really what's on their mind. Okay, that these government officials and these politicians, they give in to lobbies. They just give in to them, and it winds up hurting the actual regular person. You know, one of the other things that was changed them, and we'll talk about it a little bit now, and then in the last segment of the show, because we have a great guest coming on the second and third segment, is they provided now that if you're an operator of a vehicle and you can't prove it. Used to be whatever percentage you could prove if you were injured, had serious injury, you could recover for that percentage. So if, let's just say I was injured and my injuries were worth $1 million and I was 50% responsible, let's say 60% responsible, I still could recover for 40% of my injury. So let's say it's $1 million injury, you could still recover fairly $400,000. Now what they just did, again, changed it, not to the betterment of people that are injured. They changed the law, and they provided that in any action to recover for personal injuries for motor vehicle accidents in New York, the person who's bringing the claim, their conduct has to be less than the conduct of any one or a combination of the other drivers. So what that means, folks, is this. Literally, if the other people are 50% or 49%, and you're, I'm sorry, 50% responsible, okay, you're not going to have a claim. You have to show that they're more responsible, that they're 51% and you're 49 or less responsible. If you're literally 51% now, you no longer have a claim for your injuries in New York. Thank you very much, right? Like, who is that helping? How is that fair? Okay? And, you know, the average person doesn't know it till they come to us. So what do I think that really forces us to do? I think what it forces us to do, folks, is out there, you should really call an attorney. You should call us sooner than later, and I'll tell you why. Because what's going to happen now is the insurance companies are always out there trying to get you to sign releases, trying to say, you know what, you'll sign off now, not knowing how hurt you are. But now I think what they're going to do is they're going to go out and they're going to try to trick you, maybe in conversations, get you to say something on the phone to try to make it now so that your liability, so the fact that you have to prove 51% on the other side, that you're not as likely to be able to do that. And it's not going to be because you shouldn't be able to do it. It's going to be because they're going to try to go ahead and manipulate your words, get to you before you really assessed it and analyzed it, okay? And It's wrong. It's dead wrong. So this is just another reason why you got to get to us. And if you need to get to us, you always can get to us. Call us 24 hours, 7 days a week. Emily, where?
0: At 631-654-4900. 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
31: Well, it'd be a pleasure to go ahead and have a call from you and be able to fight them. Really would. We just got a call on the way here to the radio from another one of your people, and can't wait to help them. So we'll see you on the other side.
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31: 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If you're just joining us, it's personal injury attorney Ken Auerbach here, my great co-host and associate, Emily Graff. And you're on our program from No Fault of Your Own. We are live and we continue to explore some of the most important issues in personal injuries that were caused by someone else's negligence. We are live, so Em, if they do call into the studio right now, how do they get to us?
0: You can get us in the studio at 631-451-1039. 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And again, if you call in, you'll get your very own free from No Fault of Your Own t-shirt.
31: Emily always hits on the No Fault of Your Own t-shirts. 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
31: Okay. Can't wait to get them in. I'm telling you, they're on the streets and they're really flying around.
0: They're hot commodities.
31: They are. 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
31: It would be our privilege to fight to get you justice. All of our consultations on personal injury cases are always free. And if you do retain us, it doesn't cost you anything unless we are successful, and we'll do everything in our power to try to get you justice and be successful. And they can listen to our program when, Em?
0: Every Monday from 4 to 5 p.m.
31: So we are here with a great guest today. We have Dr. Brian Bogdansky. Brian, are you there, doctor?
13: I am here, sir. How are you today?
31: Well, I'm doing well. We were just talking about the Knicks. I don't know if you're a Knicks fan, but
13: of course,
31: think we'll...
13: these days.
31: Right? I mean, that was really, really good, right? Like, who would have thunk it, right?
13: Absolutely.
31: So, one of the things that I wanted to talk about, first is, why don't you tell us, the practice that you're in, kind of the patients that you see, and then get some questions for you. I think it'll be helpful for our audience.
13: So, I'm a doctor of chiropractic. I've been in private practice for over 12 years, practice total for about 15 years now. About a few years ago, we decided to have a more collaborative approach towards patient care. And so I joined with New York Brain, Spine, and Joint. We have multiple locations throughout Suffolk and Nassau County, throughout all of Long Island, opening up a few in the coming weeks. And the idea behind it all is basically to get best what's for the patient, you know, to not pigeonhole ourselves and to make it as convenient as possible for the patient.
31: Well, I think that really works well when you have a practice like that because, you know, when people are injured and they need different disciplines, I don't think a physician in one area should hold someone back because they're just more interested in, you know, making sure that they keep them as a patient. And I think what's important is that, and I think it helps that a patient could see different providers at sort of the same location. I really think it helps people because people oftentimes when they are hurt, they become overwhelmed. And when they become overwhelmed, sometimes they do not really do the treatment that they should. So I think the kind of practice that you're in is really important. I think it really makes the patient, puts the patient first and foremost, and it allows them the best chance to get better and get better sooner. One of the things that Emily and I were just talking about was, you know, there's been some changes that have been made very recently in the last month or so under what is known as the New York no-fault law, which deals with when a person could make a claim and for serious injuries, that you have to prove a serious injury in New York in order to be able to make a claim for conscious pain and suffering and more than basic economic loss in New York. And there were always several categories, and one of those categories included a category which said 90 out of the first 180 days, if you couldn't do most of your usual and customary things, that constituted a serious injury. And that was a category that we think was important because, you know, there's all different types of injuries. Not everything's a fracture. Not everything's severe disfigurement or death. And so I think that with the change in the law, I think it's going to be really important to make sure that you're going to a physician that's going to be able to identify what is known as a consequential injury, something that's more significant, that's something that has a consequential limitation on a body system or a part. And not every provider or many of the providers that I've seen in the past make sure that they do what's necessary to document an actual injury that somebody has so that they can get fairly compensated. So I don't know if you've been aware of it. I think you have because we had a phone call actually earlier that there's that change. And, you know, with a practice like yours, you guys do a great job, you know, documenting everything and making sure that you check it out. But is that going to be something now that they changed the law that, you know, you think that you got to make sure you dot your I's and cross your T's and identify to protect the patients?
13: So, yes, absolutely. I mean, it's something that we've paid attention to all along. I mean, to your point, we take care of patients from birth to age 99 and everything in between. And there have been several countless times over the years where we'll get a patient come in and the result of their injuries are from an accident that they had 20 years ago and it was never resolved properly. So to your point, our goal is to document specifically those objective findings rather than the subjective findings, meaning that we want the hard evidence, whether it's a diagnostic test like an MRI or a nerve study, X-rays, and so on and so forth. We want that black and white proof to show that there's a problem rather than just the he said, she said.
31: You know, I think it's really important too. We always try to tell our clients that, you know, if they think they're hurt, get in and see the doctor sooner than later. And because the problem is this, the insurance companies, they use that against the patient and our clients if they don't, right?
0: Right, yeah. They'll say you delayed treatment. They'll make all different excuses to try to cut you off from being covered.
31: And then the other thing, Doc, is you run into the problem too is if the person doesn't get to you, it's possible they don't know to file a no-fault application. It has to get filed within 30 days. There are some exceptions to it, but I always tell my clients, don't rely on exceptions. Rely on the general rule. And if they don't do that, again, their medicals aren't going to get paid. They're not going to go ahead and get the treatment they need to get better. And if they do have a serious injury, you're not going to be able to document it. So I think contacting an attorney early on is better. But I also think it's important, again, for the patient to get in there and see the doctor, see someone like your office, because your office is also going to make sure that they do get that no-fault application filed. And if they haven't, you're going to make sure that that gets done, right?
13: 100%. Our job is, like I said, to make it as convenient and easy for the patient as possible. And obviously, we're going to defer to yourself or to their attorney in any case, and we're going to look out for what's best for them.
31: Well, let's talk about insurance companies, and let's talk about some of the struggles, right, that you have to deal with, that the patients have to deal with. And if you don't have really a doctor that's documenting stuff, you don't only run into problems proving a serious injury, you actually can run into problems just getting the medical bills paid, right? So a person comes to you, if they're in an automobile accident in New York, then the claim is under the policy of the vehicle that they're in, unless they're a pedestrian, which would be under the vehicle that hit them. And that no-fault application has to be filed. And when that gets filed, that allows that person to treat and go for different treatments. So in your experience, is it important for that person to get to see a doctor sooner than later if they feel like, you know, they're injured?
13: Yes. We suggest that most people immediately would go to the hospital or at least an urgent care facility to get everything documented right off the bat.
31: So, you see, I think that's really good advice, Em, because we've had it where, you know, a person says, you know what, I'll wait a few weeks, and now you have a problem, right? Did they file the no-fault app or not?
0: Right. Don't wait. Don't wait. It's better to get checked out and be safe. You know, we really care about you getting better first and foremost.
31: Right. And the insurance company is going to be out there, and they're going to be on the hunt and the prowl, a lot of them, trying to get you to sign off a release for basically nothing before you even know if you're really seriously hurt. So we will see you on the other side with Dr. Bogdansky. We're going to talk more about no-fault.
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8: 103.9 LI News Radio. I'm Jay Oliver. Well, Nassau police investigating an attempted stabbing outside a Woodbury home over the weekend. According to reports, 51-year-old resident went to check on a man parked outside of his home for an extended period of time. As the resident approached, Ryan Calderon allegedly got into an altercation with the victim, pulled a long knife from his trunk, and then tried to stab him. Calderon fled. He was arrested the next day. He's now charged with attempted assault and weapons charges. Man also facing charges for a violent shoplifting incident at a North Lawrence Dollar Tree over the weekend. Police in Nassau now say 64-year-old Brandon McFadden was seen by a store employee hiding items in a bag. The employee confronted McFadden, who shoved the employee to the ground and then fled. McFadden arrested shortly after the incident. He was found with two glass pipes with what's believed to be a crack cocaine residue. Bayville, the new mayor, a man who didn't even run for the office, and after garnering more than 500 write-in votes, Paul Rupp elected to the mayor of Bayville June the 16th, despite not running, actually endorsing another candidate. Rupp agreed to do the job. He was asked if is no stranger to the office, having served as mayor of Bayville from 2014 through 2018. For 103.9 LI News Radio, I'm Jay Oliver.
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1: NBC News. I'm Michelle Franzen. Talks progressing between the U.S. and Iran on a peace deal. Vice President J.D. Vance has Iran agreeing to allow nuclear inspectors in, and the U.S. giving a 60-day waiver on sanctions on Iranian oil. Shipping traffic through the Strait of Hormuz starting to increase. That's helping gas prices drop in the U.S. Gas Buddy's Patrick DeHaan says it will take time to return to pre-war prices.
2: With crude oil now down about 2.5% this morning, the weekend's activities may not lead to an increase in prices. In fact, it looks like consumers may see another, a seventh straight week of gas prices declining. But of course, there's a lot of twists and turns in the story, so that could change at a moment's notice.
1: Thunderstorms from the Midwest to the East Coast causing delays and cancellations at key airports. There are more than 545 cancellations nationwide, with the Northeast and Mid-Atlantic airports seeing the most cancellations. And on Wall Street, stocks are mixed, with SpaceX dragging on tech shares. 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
15: From the LI News Radio Weather Center. As from the evening, showers likely, possibly a thunderstorm. Overnight, low around 70. For Tuesday, showers likely, possibly a thunderstorm. Chance of rain in the afternoon. Cloudy skies with a high near 77. Tuesday night, chance of showers. Mostly cloudy skies and gradually becoming clear after midnight and low around 65. Wednesday, clear skies, lots of sunshine. Will stay dry with a high near 81. Wednesday night, mostly clear skies, low around 61. From the LI News Weather Center, I'm Chris Keith.
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8: Jay Oliver here. 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
31: 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Welcome back to our program. If you're just joining us, this is personal injury attorney Ken Auerbach here with my associate and co-host Emily Graff. 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We are live in the studio right now, and if you do call in at 631-451-1039, we'll talk to you about any issue regarding personal injury and give you one of our great From No Fault to Your Own t-shirts. And if you or someone you care about has been injured as the direct result of someone else's negligence, you could contact us where, Emily?
0: You can get us on the web at myinjuryli.com.

0: doctors really care about their patients to get them better, but also service their patients to make sure that the documents that have to get filed do get filed. And the documentation in terms of making sure if the person does have limitations, that that's actually put in the records and that they're doing that. They're not getting lazy, because insurance companies will take advantage of that. You might have a serious injury, but if it's not documented, there's no way to prove it. And you know the insurance company is going to go ahead and try to take advantage of it. So make sure you go to someone like Dr. Bogdansky, because they do care. They do care. They're not just focused on trying to bill and bill. They're focused on you getting better. They're focused on you getting justice. So Dr. Bogdansky, why don't you tell us a little bit about, you know, how do you screen people? People come to your office. And let's say it's a car accident. How do you screen people to assess kind of what's going on with them? How does that process work in your office?
1: So first and foremost, the advantage of our practice, our type of practice, is that we have that collaborative approach with multi-specialties, multidisciplinary, whether it's neurosurgery, pain management, orthopedics, neurology, chiropractic, physical therapy, and so on, and we're going to help document everything from start to finish. And in that process, we're going to go through a basic physical examination of the patient, possibly take some pictures, possibly refer out for more diagnostic tests, and really take it one day at a time and help build that case for the patient and for yourself.
0: So, I mean, I think what's important, and I always tell my clients, I said, look, if you're hurt, the first and foremost reason to go is why?
2: To get better.
0: Right. We want you to get better, right? And so we tell our clients, you know, we go with truth from beginning to end. If there's something there, then, and you're really having some issues with it, we want you to treat. But if, obviously, if there's nothing bothering you on a certain body part, then obviously we're not going to take the position there is an injury. I think the biggest problem that I run into sometimes, and I think Emily feels the same way, is that, you know, clients will go, our clients, they'll go to a practice and they're just too busy and they're not able to take enough individualized time with that patient. They're not focused on, you know, that patient specifically. And I don't think that's, you know, a practice that really is in the best interest of a patient. So talk about your practice and whether you're able to give that individualized treatment to your patients.
1: Yes, 100%. We're going to take the time necessary to help evaluate every case individually. It's not a cookie cutter approach by any means. And the biggest issue that we run into is honestly patient compliance and getting them in as much as they need to be, because honestly, I just had a conversation with a patient probably 30 minutes ago where I had to explain to him that just because there's no pain doesn't mean there's no problem.
0: Right.
1: Because you're feeling good doesn't mean you should stop treating. And in actuality, it's the contrary. You're feeling good because you are getting the treatment that you need.
0: You know,
1: that's why we rely on those objective findings where it's black and white and this is where the problem is.
0: I think that's a really good point. So explain sometimes, like as a person's going through treatment, so they come in and they're in pain, and then as they're going through the treatment, they start not feeling the pain, right? So that could be an indication that you've given them some relief in terms of maybe pressure on the nerves in their spine or some relief, but you're not there yet, right? And could you explain why, how a person then could backslide? In other words, they're not having pain for a moment. They've gone through treatment. It's getting better. But what then causes them, as they don't go ahead and go through the full treatment, then to get, to become in pain again and not allow for a full recovery?
1: Right. So, of course, our initial goal is to get the patient out of pain as quickly as possible. Decrease that inflammation, decrease the swelling, get them back to where they were to before the accident, whether it's working capacity or any type of at-home living, where our goal, again, is to just get them back to that pre-accident status. However, once we do that and the patient starts to feel better, this is our opportunity to then build off that and get them

0: to really feel and benefit from the improvement of the treatment.
1: So, you know, I've seen it where a client, let's say they're out of work, and let's say they just happen to be doing physical labor, but, you know, you could have people that aren't doing physical labor that also become very symptomatic in the job they do. But let's just say it's a person who's doing physical labor, and let's say they're out, you know, they had a car accident, and they're going through a treatment, and they're going through a treatment for a period of time, and then they try to return to work, and either they go back too early or they're doing oftentimes too much, and now they go from being not having pain to back having pain. And I think that sort of is an indication, as you say, that they, you know, again, they still needed the treatment. They didn't take the treatment protocol as seriously as they could. Everybody obviously wants to get out of pain. And now you kind of start really, you could really start from the beginning again almost, right, if you re-injure yourself.
0: Right. It's actually, in more cases, harder. It's more difficult when that patient has that relapse because that area that was injured is now compromised. And in most cases, it's going to be compromised for a long time. And our goal is to maintain that and prevent those relapses from happening as often as they do.
1: So you're hearing it straight from the horse's mouth, and Dr. Bogdansky's treated many, many patients who, you know, have been compliant, and then there's those that are not compliant. And the reality is I tell my clients is you got to want to get better. You got to want to do what you need to do to get better. And his practice is great. They don't just limit it to chiropractic. They make sure that if you need a different discipline, they're there. Whether it's surgery, whether it's a neurologist, it's really important to get somebody who's really, really good like this, somebody who cares about you. And if somebody wants to go to your practice, Dr. Bogdansky, you guys, I know you take no fault, but you also do other types of cases other than no fault, New York no fault. Am I correct?
0: Yeah, we accept New York State workers' comp as well. We are in network and participating with most major medical insurances, including Medicare. You can find us at nybsj.com. 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
1: Or how can they get you if they wanted to make a phone call? What would the phone number be?
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1: All right, give those numbers one more time, please.
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1: Well, we're really appreciative of you coming on, Doctor, and we'll have you back at some point. And folks, call Dr. Bogdansky's office. You won't be sorry. You'll be sorry if you don't do it. And Emily, how could people get us if they want to get us, and so we could fight for them?
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1: It's been our pleasure. Again, folks, I've seen there's some accidents. There's been some motorcycle fatalities recently. Pay attention.
2: Be
1: Please,
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1: Be careful out there. So we'll see you next week on our program From No Fault to Your Own. Thank you.
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1: Welcome back to our program. If you're just joining us, that was a blooper. Usually we have our guest on through the last segment, but our guest actually had patients to see. So here we are. We're still here. So we had another 10 minutes to go. 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
1: It really would be our privilege to fight to get you justice. And all of our consultations on personal injury cases are free. We'll come to your home. We'll go to a medical facility if you need us there. We want to be there and make it as easy as possible for you. And you can listen to our program every Monday from 4 to 5 p.m. as we explore these issues. So we are here. Emily and I just said, you know what, this is our bonus part of the show because you thought we were gone, but here we are, okay? And so we're excited to be here for the last segment of our show. And, you know, one of the things that we always talk about, Em, with our clients is our clients say, well, how do you assess what a case is worth? And what we try to tell our listeners, Em, and what we tell our clients is that every case is its own case, right?
2: Absolutely. Everything is not cookie cutter. We look at each individual person, the circumstances, you know, and what happened. We can't tell you automatically without sitting down and speaking to you in our office.
1: So what we try to do is, as we sit and evaluate a case, we have to look at all the time a couple of things, many things, but a couple of large things. What are the large things? The large things are, is there a defendant that has a responsibility? Is a defendant liable? Has a defendant done something that they are negligent? So they did something they shouldn't have done. A reasonable person would not have done that, or they haven't done something that a reasonable person would do. And the, you know, the easiest example, Emily, is a car accident, right? And so let's use the example of a rear end collision, right? And when somebody hits you in the rear, that person who did that, they're responsible. It's called negligence. Why, Emily?
2: Right. So they had a duty to act reasonably under the circumstances. So they should have slowed down. They should have kept enough car length. And they breached that duty by rear-ending you when you were stopped at a red light.
1: So that's what would be an easy example. But none of them are, or a lot of them are not that clear. And so sometimes we'll have cases where you'll look at it at first and maybe not really get the full picture. So as an example, I've had cases, and Emily have had cases on, let's say, on the parkway or on the expressway. And our clients have been coming up in the left-hand lane and they're proceeding, you know, within the speed limit. And the defendant, the other party now, literally loses control of the car and winds up in the left lane. Let's say they were in the right lane or the center lane, and now they wind up in the left lane. Our client doesn't have enough time to stop and winds up hitting that vehicle in the rear. Now, it's a rear-end collision, right? And so do you say, well, our client has no way to recover because they hit someone in the rear? Not necessarily. So in that case, you'd have to say, well, Where did the other vehicle come from, right? You'd have to assess various facts, like what are some of the things?
2: Right. So like what caused them to lose control? What was the weather conditions like? You know, were they talking on the phone? Were they distracted? You look at those kinds of things to say, how did this accident happen and how did our client get hurt?
1: Right. And did our client have a reasonable amount of time to avoid the accident? And simply because in that case, use the rear end collision. Most cases, a rear end collision, it's going to be difficult making a recovery. But in that case, and literally I'm giving you a case, folks, that we handled and we actually got a very, very substantial recovery for the client. We were able to show that that vehicle, the other vehicle, actually entered onto the parkway, and got into the right lane and then lost control. And our client hitting that vehicle wasn't because of our client's negligence, but it had to do with that other vehicle and failing to yield the right of way and losing control. Initially, what will happen is with insurance companies, they'll say automatically, oh, your client hit my insured in the rear. And then what we'll have to do is we'll have to explore the issues. We'll have to look for witnesses and to see exactly what the circumstances were. The case that I'm talking about, Emily, the insurance company actually for that vehicle claimed, again, that our client hit them in the rear, but also claimed that it wasn't their vehicle, okay, and was claiming that it was some other unknown vehicle that had actually kind of caused the accident, and their vehicle just happened to be the same color, and our client just happened to get the license plate of them. And that's what insurance companies do. And what we were able to do is we were able to flesh that out and make sure that we got to the facts, we got to the witnesses, and ultimately we blew that whole story up. And I've had them say to us, Em, some of this on the phone, they'll tell us, well, you know, we have to believe our insured. And my response to that is you have to believe you're insured until the facts support the fact you're insured is not being truthful or honest.
2: Absolutely. And our office always goes from truth to beginning, you know, from beginning to end. So, you know, we're here for you. We'd love to sit down and talk to you, and we're happy to help.
1: And when you do have an accident, after we establish liability, then we go to the next part and we say, okay, was it a serious accident? You know, in motor vehicle cases, we have to prove a serious accident under the no-fault law, and we've gone over those categories, fracture, severe disfigurement, loss of fetus, death, and then the two other categories essentially are, at this point, permanent or consequential limitation of a body system apart. And we look at that literally. We look at your medicals. We sit there. We talk to you. We make sure that you're taking care of yourself, that you're getting the help that you can. We encourage you. We're attorneys and counselors at law, and oftentimes I think the counselor part is overlooked, them, because, you know, people, when they're injured and they're hurt, you're trying to give them support. You're trying to encourage them. You're trying to tell them that they matter, you're trying to tell them that you care about them, and do your best, your very, very best. And I think that's what our clients get from us. They're not just getting somebody that's going to process paper. They're not just getting somebody that's just having to go to law school. They're getting somebody that does care about them and somebody that's going to fight for them, someone that's going to fight the insurance company, someone that isn't going to go running when the going gets tough, that you know, we stand up to the insurance companies. We fight them. We're fair. But we're not going to go ahead and let them push you around. We're not going to let them take advantage. And we're fortunate. I have a great staff. I have Emily there, of course, is there. And I have just a wonderful staff. We have several attorneys that do nothing but personal injury, paralegals, nothing but personal injury. And that allows us, you know, if we're on trial, then your case doesn't just sit there. We have people to constantly be going forward with your case. And we're trying to get to justice. And I just did a case today where I did a deposition on a case of somebody that was injured. It was sadly, actually, ultimately died in a car accident. And it had to do, it was in a shopping center. And, you know, other attorneys might have looked at that and just seen the car accident. But as we looked at it and evaluated further, there were some issues with regard to the parking lot. And there was issues with regard to markings and stuff. And that's what we've been exploring for a long time, and just did a deposition actually today. And I think that deposition went really, really well, because I believe it establishes that there's liability on the shopping center. But the point is the only way we get to know that is if you give us a call and we get there, and so we get there sooner than later, because they could change the conditions literally of even a parking lot, right?
2: Absolutely. And we're willing to dive into the details. You know, if you give us a chance, we would love to represent you.
1: So if you want to get us and you want to sit with us and you want to talk to us and you want to see if you have a case, please, you can always just get us on the web at
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1: And it's our privilege to fight to get you justice. We'll do everything we can possibly do. And it really is our privilege to represent you folks. And when we get those calls feel good. I just had a client that came in today, tried a medical malpractice case. Ultimately, it worked out very, very well, and we fought really hard. And they came in, brought me a Father's Day gift, and I hadn't seen him in a few years. It was a beautiful thing. So we'll see you next week.
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8: For 103.9 LI News Radio, I'm Jay Oliver. Five people hurt, one seriously after a crash in Franklin Square yesterday. Happened around 4 a.m. at the intersection of Hempstead Turnpike and Herman Boulevard, according to Nassau County Police. The driver of a Nissan crashed into another vehicle, pushing into a gas pump at a nearby gas station. All five victims were taken to the hospital, where one remains in serious condition. Police look for a suspect suspected of stabbing his roommate at Long Island University Post Campus in Greenville. All in all, the incident happened Friday evening at around 10 at the North Shore Equestrian Center. The suspect identified now as Eddie Jamea Valois Novoa, a stable worker at the Equestrian Center. Brookville police say there is no threat to the public, but the suspect should be considered armed and dangerous. For 103.9 LI News Radio, I'm Jay Oliver. 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For more info, go to lisvh.com.
10: ABC News, I'm Michelle Franzen. The Trump administration proposing a rule change for citizenship applications. If approved, the cost of applying could increase by more than $550. It still has to go through a two-month review period. ABC's Luke Barr has more.
11: A new proposed rule by the Trump administration might make it more costly to become a U.S. citizen. The administration is proposing to raise the fee to file a citizenship form from $760 to $1,330, an increase of 75%. The current fees, they say, don't cover the cost of the application process.
10: Both the U.S. and Iran say they're making progress on talks for a permanent ceasefire deal. The reopening of the Strait of Hormuz also helping gas prices to drop a bit in the U.S. Health and Human Services says a 42-day quarantine period has ended for 18 Americans exposed to the hantavirus on a cruise ship. And legendary music producer Clive Davis has died. He was credited for discovering music icons, including Aretha Franklin and Whitney Houston, over the decades. This is ABC News.
12: From the LI News Radio Weather Center. As from the evening, showers likely, possibly a thunderstorm. Overnight, low around 70. For Tuesday, showers likely, possibly a thunderstorm. Chance of rain in the afternoon. Cloudy skies with a high near 77. Tuesday night, chance of showers. Mostly cloudy skies and gradually becoming clear after midnight, and a low around 65. Wednesday, clear skies, lots of sunshine. Will stay dry with a high near 81. Wednesday night, mostly clear skies, low around 61. From the LI News Weather Center, I'm Chris Keith.
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21: 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Good afternoon. 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I'm your host, Neil Himmelstein. I'm here every Friday at 3 o'clock. And when we talk about our code, we talk about choice, organization, direction, and education. 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And we are completely independent, meaning we don't work for an insurance company. We represent over 35 insurance companies. We work for you, the client that has needs, and we want to give you solutions, not products. Solutions is what it's all about. And if you don't have a financial team, of an attorney, accountant, a financial advisor, and an insurance specialist will help you put one together, because your plan needs to coordinate with everything you do. And today, I'd really want to talk about survivorship insurance. Not enough has talked about it. As a matter of fact, there's very few companies in the state of New York that even offer this type of insurance. And survivorship insurance is usually based on two people, like a husband and wife, and when they pass, it goes to their children, let's say. So it's very common in estate planning to have survivorship insurance. And the reason it's common is because there's an unlimited spousal. When it comes to estate planning, your spouse can inherit everything without there being any estate tax. So the estate tax occurs on the second death, and that's why survivorship is a very important estate planning tool, but we use it for a lot of other things as well that you, which may or may not be, in common conversation. One of the things that we use it for, not just for estate planning, but for special needs. Now understand, if you have, two lives, the cost of insurance is much lower than it is on one life. So the cost of leveraging a lot more money to, let's say, your children or your special needs children is a lot less if it's on two lives rather than one. So that's another use we use survivorship quite often, is we might have a child that needs special needs, it's on government programming, and they can't inherit our other assets. Because if they inherit cash, if they inherit a house, and they're on some sort of Medicaid or government-assisted program, they now lose that assistance because they now have cash, and that cash immediately gets sucked out of their estate, out of their ability to live, and especially if they can't control it. So you want to have a special needs trust insured. Now, a special needs trust can be the beneficiary of any life insurance contract or any annuity. People don't realize, you know, I just had a situation where we had five children or five grandchildren, and two of the grandchildren needed special needs. Well, there was a trust established, but the beneficiary should have been the trust. Instead, the grantor, or the grandparent here, left everything to everybody else and nothing to the children with special needs. So there's no pot of gold for those grandchildren that had special needs that really could use the money long term, because they'll never be able to work. They are, you know, both autistic and have issues. So with that in mind, survivorship insurance works on two deaths. The other thing that I've used it for that many advisors haven't, is because it's typically a cash value policy, it could be on a whole life chassis, or it could be on an index universal life, or, you know, variable or regular universal life. Those are cash value products. Now, I mentioned before, because the accumulation in a cash value policy is tax deferred, and you could take out the money tax-free. Sometimes, if the situation's right, we'll have a very cash-rich survivorship policy where cash can be taken out as an additional retirement vehicle, but we're leveraging the fact that the cost of life insurance is going to be that much less for leveraging that much more money, so we can accumulate that much more money and take it out on a tax-free basis as an additional retirement tool. So survivorship life insurance can be used in a lot of different areas. It's not often talked about, but it is a very important tool in any type of life insurance planning. Usually you want to take care of your spouse, or if you're single, you might want to take care of your children, or if you're a business, you'll have, you know, most insurances on an individual. But this is a very special type of insurance that's on two individuals. Typically, it's husband and wife. It doesn't really work unless you have a different kind of scenario on a business standpoint. on a buy-sell agreement, but it works really well with husband and wife. Now, I mentioned that most assets get transferred to your spouse without any estate tax. However, one of the things you have to be very careful of is inheriting IRAs as a spouse. Typically, let's say you're older and your spouse is confined to a nursing home or is needing care, and you leave them this big IRA, or maybe they're on Medicaid, and you have this IRA and you leave it to them, or you've never changed the beneficiary, that money starts to come out as income, and you have to take your required minimum distributions as income, and it could impinge the other spouse. A, put them in a tax situation that they weren't in before, or, you know, it could create issues. So you really need to do planning and do planning properly. So survivorship life is a tool in the whole planning process, as is, you know, long-term care, of course. Now, there are now, outside New York, and we're trying to get it in New York, actually survivorship life policies where you can put on a rider and have two people for long-term care insurance as well. So it's a really interesting product that came out last year where you're using like a hybrid life policy, cash value policy, that actually has two different long-term care possibilities. And why would we do that instead of two individual policies? Again, to save the cost of insurance on the internal. So we always have to be creative because, listen, budgets and everything we keep in mind. And what's the most cost-efficient, I hate to say cheap or inexpensive, what's the most cost-efficient way to protect our assets and to pass them on as a legacy and to accumulate our assets in a tax-favored basis? Let's face it. The game is to either increase our net worth or reduce our expenses. So this might be a way to reduce the expenses and increase the leverage of the death benefit, which would give your heirs and your legacy much greater effect. Most survivorship policies, when we're used for estate planning, we will set up an irrevocable life insurance trust as well. And the reason we set up the irrevocable life insurance trust, just as a review, because we talk about this a lot, is so that that money and that death benefit will be out of your estate. And inside that trust, you can dictate when your children or grandchildren or great-grandchildren get the money. So you may want to say, I don't want this one to have it till they're 35 years old or till they come of age, or give them one-third when they're 21 and one-third when they're 30. All kinds of different ways you can do inside that trust. And once the trust is the beneficiary, the trust dictates how that money gets distributed. So a very effective tool to combine survivorship life insurance does with an irrevocable life insurance trust. Great planning, great moves, and typical of some of the work we do in combination with making sure you're prepared for your long-term care. We are coming up on break. 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
0: I'm retired U.S. Army Lieutenant Colonel Denny Gillum. 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
3: Jay Alva here. 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
21: 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So you need somebody with independent thinking and lots of planning opportunities to coordinate with any kind of estate planning attorney you're going to or accountant you're going to. Let's coordinate your plan so that everything works for you. I just want to give you some of the solutions that we're using in coordination with other things. Nothing works in a vacuum. If somebody just sells you a life policy and doesn't talk about your will and your trust and your this and your that, they're not doing the right job. And nothing works in a vacuum. Everything has to coordinate with your investments, your goals, your long-term, your short-term. Very important. And again, we specialize in protecting all these assets. Now this morning, switching topics here, we had a great discussion with the executive director of Long Island Farm Bureau, who I've had online, Bill Zelliker. And he addressed my group of accountants and attorneys that I'd started called the LAFPN. And prior to us talking, one of the topics that came up, which was very interesting and very appropriate, was nutrition. You know, some of my members of my group have lost a lot of weight. They're dieting. They're talking about carbs. They're talking about this. They're talking about – and this is a very appropriate topic for everybody. You know, what we eat is critical to our long-term health. Nutrition is number one. As one person said, I worked out my whole life, 3-4 days a week. He says, it wasn't until I really watched my carbs and everything else, the whole nutrition element, did I realize that that's what did it for me, is watching my nutrition. And this tied into the whole Farm Bureau, because one of the big discussion items was agriculture and our food supply. We're fortunate on Long Island that we have great weather. And we have some tremendous locally grown foods, vegetables, tomatoes, herbs. We're in a tremendous advantage. And I encourage you, and we were encouraged, shop locally. And here's why. If we have a problem with our food supply, like we did during COVID, and everybody was freaking out, you know, and Hunts Point Market is the largest marketplace, people don't even realize it here in, you know, in New York, that is the largest food distributor in the United States. And they supply the whole eastern shore with food. They have 3 days food supply for the East Coast. 3 days. So a lot of politicians and whatnot were talking, and, well, why don't we get from Mexico? Why don't we get from Canada? Well, one of the things that was brought out today is New York is very heavily regulated. So we know there's so many chemicals that are banned and everything else in our food and our food processing. You go into a supermarket, and if you buy tomatoes and they're from Mexico and this is from Argentina and this is from here, they may or may not have the same standards and chemicals to put in their food. As a matter of fact, when I go into the supermarket and I walk through the produce section, it kind of freaks me out when I see an apple that's so shiny, I want to put it on my desk. But I think about it and I go, do I really want to eat that apple? I mean, why is it so shiny and perfect looking? Give me the ones with bumps and bruises, because guess what? I know that they're natural. So we have to think about our long-term health and think about, you might have to pay a few pennies more for some local produce and whatnot because it's overregulated, because we have to pay people more here to produce it. But guess what? If it's healthier for us, if it'll increase our longevity and our quality of life, then we got to focus on it. And I encourage you, shop locally, eat locally. Not just shop locally, eat locally, look at your farm stands, you know, buy some produce that you know was grown here on Long Island. Very, very important. So health and wealth go hand in hand. And I think nutrition and the gut is where a lot of health problems start and end with everybody. What we eat is more important almost than how many times or how many push-ups we can do. What we eat is critical. So you do want to shop locally and be conscious of what you eat, and I thought that was a great point. Agriculture affects all of us. And the whole agricultural community is so not talked about in financial circles. We had a whole group of financial people sitting there from mostly Nassau County or Nassau-Suffolk border. And I dare to say that everybody left the room today saying, oh, why? Because agriculture affects all of us. The land that we have dedicated to agriculture and the water is what Long Island's all about. The fisheries, the oysters, the clams, the produce, wineries. This is so important to our overall health and environment. The environment alone is, if we redevelop this and make it all commercial, I'm not saying that we don't need some commercial. I'm not saying that we need all environmental. I mean, this island has changed dramatically. I mean, we had a meeting in Melville. Melville used to be all farms 30 years ago. Now it's all industrial. So, yes, we need growth, but we need to be conscious of our food supply and our environment. And, you know, we just start destroying all this property and land. What's that going to do to our health? Why is our health important? Well, if we want to live a nice, healthy life for our children, grandchildren, great-grandchildren, hopefully, we need to be healthy. And medical science has found a way to keep us alive pretty much indefinitely. But in what capacity? And how much health? So nutrition's number one key. Longevity is very important, and the fear of outliving your money is probably one of the biggest things that people have today. So that's why we focus in on, let's work on annuities and income streams so that you can outlive your money, look at your house and whatnot, and maximize the value, keep our expenses down, and protect ourselves against the need for long-term care, which over 70% of individuals are going to need at some point, and over 87% of all couples, one of them will need some sort of long-term care. And it all goes back to nutrition and healthy lifestyle. And by the way, if you're nearing retirement and you're thinking about getting some sort of long-term care program or starting to establish one, it may be too late.
4: Because if you haven't taken care of your health the last 10 or 20 years, you may not be able to get the type of program that you want to protect your health. 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If they don't see the odds are good, or they see the odds are great that you're going to make a claim, they may not offer you what you want or anything at all, because they have the right, because you're leveraging your health against a potential claim. 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And that's what we do. So thank you. It's all for today. Thank you so much for listening. Thank you for your questions. I appreciate it. And thank you for the calls and discussing your situation with us. This is Neil Himmelstein. 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And have a great weekend, everybody. Thank you.
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3: For 103.9 LI News Radio, I'm Jay Oliver. Police looking for a suspect suspected of stabbing his roommate at the Long Island University Post campus in Greenville. The incident happened Friday evening at around 10 at the North Shore Equestrian Center. The suspect identified as Eddie Jamav Olivos Novoa, a worker at the Equestrian Center. Brookville police say there is no threat to the public, but the suspect should be considered armed and dangerous. Situation in Brentwood, as police are on the hunt for a man accused of shooting another man during an argument last night. Officers say they responded to a call around 8 o'clock for a report of shots fired. Two men getting into a fight outside a home on Ellery Street between Nateson and Lincoln Avenues. The suspect accused of pulling out a handgun, shooting the victim before running from the scene. The victim taken to a hospital, minor injuries. It is an ongoing investigation. For 103.9 LI News Radio, I'm Jay Oliver.
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24: ABC News, I'm Michelle Franzen. The Trump administration proposing a rule change for citizenship applications. If approved, the cost of applying could increase by more than $550. It still has to go through a two-month review period. ABC's Luke Barr has more.
11: A new proposed rule by the Trump administration might make it more costly to become a U.S. citizen. The administration is proposing to raise the fee to file a citizenship form from $760 to $1,330, an increase of 75%. The current fees, they say, don't cover the cost of the application process.
24: Both the U.S. and Iran say they're making progress on talks for a permanent ceasefire deal. The reopening of the Strait of Hormuz also helping gas prices to drop a bit in the U.S. Health and Human Services says a 42-day quarantine period has ended for 18 Americans exposed to the hantavirus on a cruise ship. And legendary music producer Clive Davis has died. He was credited for discovering music icons, including Aretha Franklin and Whitney Houston, over the decades. This is ABC News.
25: From the LI News Radio Weather Center, for tonight, showers and possibly a thunderstorm. We'll have an overnight low around 70. Tuesday, showers likely, possibly a thunderstorm in the afternoon. Mostly cloudy skies with a high near 77. Tuesday night, chance of rain before midnight. Mostly cloudy skies and gradually becoming clear with an overnight low around 65. For Wednesday, clear skies, lots of sunshine. We'll stay dry with a high near 81. Wednesday night, mostly clear skies, overnight low of 61. From the LI News Weather Center, I'm Chris Keith.
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26: 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Download that LI News Radio app so you never miss a show no matter where you go. Spotlight on Long Island Schools is brought to you by the Nassau-Suffolk School Boards Association, serving Long Island School Boards since 1959. I'm your host, Bob Vecchio. Thanks for tuning in to hear about some great innovative programs that are happening in our school districts across Long Island every day. And we are pleased to welcome back the Brentwood School District. I tell people all the time, greatest story unfolding there in Brentwood, really good things happening there. They never cease to amaze me, because I know just how hard folks are working and just how many good things are happening within that district. And we're going to learn and get an update on their Graduation Plus initiative. And we'd like to welcome back to the show the superintendent of schools, Ms. Wanda Ortiz Rivera. Wanda, welcome back to the program. Listen, it's been a while. I think the last time we spoke, Graduation Plus initiative was just getting its sea legs, so to speak. So we're excited to hear about the update.
27: Thank you for having us here this morning. And I have to tell you, so many things have happened since the last time that we met. And we're eager to talk to you about this. And this morning, we have also Jaylene Guevara, our student ex officio, that she's going to let us know exactly how she feels and what Graduation Plus has done for her. One of the greatest things that we have done is that we completed a core strategic plan. It's a five-year plan, where it really delineates where we're going. When we spoke first, we spoke about our vision, where we're going, and we all have a deep sense of direction. We know where we're going, and we're all going on the same direction. We continue to have the support of our Board of Education. We cannot do this work without them. And I know that you have spoken to some of our board members, and you see how devoted they are to this work and how they believe in our students. And I have a cabinet and teachers that are amazing, and we're all working together to help our students and to ensure that they're graduating, not just with a diploma, but something else with a diploma. And Jaylene will talk to you a little bit later on about, you know, all the accomplishments that she has now and where she's going next and how Brentwood has prepared her for her life beyond the classroom. And she will let you know about that soon. And like I said, I have my cabinet here. We are going with 3 Ds this year. Distinction, a deep sense of purpose, and also distinction, a deep sense of purpose, and also direction. We all know where we're going, and the course is your plan, delineates everything, and we're eager to talk to you about this.
26: All right. And what would you say has been, like, the biggest highlight for you, right? Because Newsday talks about, and they try to define what a successful school is, and, you know, they look at grades 3 through 8 assessments, and that's just a snapshot in time. It's an important piece of the puzzle, but it's not the be-all, end-all. We in the industry, we look at our graduation rates is very important to us, but not only just the rates, our kids crossing the stage, like you're saying, ready for that next step. Is it higher education? Is it right into workforce? Is it enlisting into the military? What has been a highlight

0: and pay for her college education as well. And that is a highlight that we have here, because our students are leaving us already knowing that they are capable of doing this work. They don't have to continue to explore. We're helping them do that here in school, and to show them that we live in, you know, we believe in them, and they believe in themselves right now, and they know that they can do this work.
1: And for folks who don't know, Brentwood School System is the largest non-city school system in the entire state of New York. Approximately 18,000 students, is that about right?
0: That's correct, and that includes our UPK students.
1: Yeah, so it is a large system, but there's been tremendous growth, tremendous success, and tremendous opportunities for the students there in Brentwood. And you guys are just, listen, I've seen it firsthand. You invited me to your school to see and talk to the students and some of the business students. I think I walked out buying a whole bunch of stuff. I'm not sure what I bought, but they were so good at selling it to me. I did it anyway. Tremendous program opportunities there. And, you know, it takes a tremendous team effort, like you said, all the way through. It starts at the top, but it goes all the way through to faculty, support staff, the custodians in the building, buildings and grounds. I was at the unveiling for that old schoolhouse that you have on the grounds, but it ties the history and the pride, and it gets back to the distinction. So a job very, very well done. And I love watching it from the sidelines, if you will, of all the growth and all the positive things coming out of Brentwood. And the community is so behind you, right? I attended a community hearing about a charter school trying to move into the area. We'll do a whole nother show on that, but that's okay. But the community support that you guys received that night at that hearing was so loud and clear that it really resonated with me that the community is totally all in with what you guys are doing there. And, you know, strong communities make strong schools support strong communities. And that is the fabric of what is happening there in Brentwood. And it is so great to see. So hats off to you, Ms. Ortiz Rivera, because you've done a tremendous job together with your board and strong governance teams, really transform lives through the power of public education. So my hats off to you. I want to welcome to the program Mr. Vincent Leone. He's the director of programs and policy. Now, Vincent, for you, you know, I heard you speak at that hearing, and you just laid it all out, all the opportunities that the kids had. And I'll be honest, I was a little jealous. I mean, there were so many opportunities. I wanted to go back to school and start to take advantage of some of them. Talk to us about a typical course offering that the students there can experience.
2: Well, the typical course offerings, I mean, there are so many things happening across the organization. Elementary, middle, high school, our assistant superintendent's going to speak a little bit about those today. One of my favorite, near and dear to my heart, is LIUNA, and that is our partnership with the Labor Internationals Union North America and Local 66. It is a pre-apprenticeship program, only the second of its kind in New York State. Our students are enrolled in a two-year program. They're going to graduate that program, enrolled members of Local 66, full benefits, making $25, $30 an hour, you know, no college debt. So it's just a tremendous program. So we have our students mixing concrete. We were just at the table talking about, you know, what do these students want to build, because they have so many ideas. So the course offerings are quite literally limitless across the organization. What I'm most proud of in my role as director of programs and policy is implementation. So Ms. Ortiz Rivera, as she suggests, we've developed a five-year course strategic plan. It's one thing to write the plan, relatively easy. It is quite another to implement a course strategic plan in a school district. In a school district where we're already doing so many different things. You know, we analyze 30 to 40 operational plans, looking for patterns and trends in what we believed to develop that course strategic plan, but we still have to implement and monitor those 30 to 40 operational plans. We're involved in enormous capital improvements across the entire district. Our district is transitioning to multi-tiered systems of support. There's a staggering array of cultural experiences that make us Brentwood. So the question becomes, how do you implement a core strategic plan without losing who you are? And that's where it's really difficult to implement. We are very strategic here in Brentwood. Didn't ask folks to do too much. We essentially asked people to do two things this year. We asked them to get to know their children, their students, give the students a chance to get to know each other, That's the essence of the I Am We Are Brentwood Initiative.

0: our uniqueness is really special and should be celebrated, and what we have in common far outweighs those individual differences, then we ask people to use what you know about children and connect learning to the real world. Can you do that? Just do those two things. And then we let them go. We knew that our teachers, our school leaders, were so inventive and brilliant, and what they've done has been absolutely remarkable. So we've shrunk the change. We've just let people go, do all these amazing things, have incredible bright spots to share. And now what we're doing is we're collecting, organizing, and analyzing all of these implementation dynamics. We're going to reverse engineer it to our plan, all that we said we were going to do, and then that's what's going to inform what we do for year two. We're going to be able to establish true baselines. We'll be able to identify things that are working really well. We'll be able to identify areas we can consider for improvement. That's going to inform resource allocation, professional development, partnerships that we create. Ms. Ortiz Rivera's plan for implementation and the cabinet to really shrink the change, let our brilliant people do their thing, what they do well, then to collect and inform for year two. I'm extraordinarily proud of that. It's the reason we've been successful where so many poor strategic plans simply are not.
1: Well, folks, we are speaking with the Brentwood School District, and we're talking about their Graduation Plus initiative, and there are so many good things happening, so many growth opportunities for students. And when we come back from the break, we're going to speak with the rest of the team, and then the highlight, we're going to speak with the student ex officio school board member to tell their story.
2: 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Did you know that the DuPont Chemical Corporation and 3M recently agreed to a $13.5 billion settlement for contaminating public drinking water with cancer-causing forever chemicals? 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
1: 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That is your place to suggest a program, club, or activity that your district is involved in. And just like the Brentwood School District, you could be the next school right here in our Spotlight. Bob Vecchio continuing our conversation with the team from Brentwood about their Graduation Plus initiative. And again, so many opportunities, so many highlights. It's hard to put it into a half-hour show. But I want to go back a little bit, and we'll talk with Ms. Rhonda Young. She's the Assistant Superintendent for Special Services. Rhonda, let's talk about how your end of the business is tying into Graduation Plus initiative and some of the highlights there.
6: Well, I think that Graduation Plus has been really, really good for special education because, you know, typically we would be asking, how are our students included? How are students being included into these opportunities? And now with Graduation Plus, we have expanded opportunities for all students. So it applies to all students. And the focus is not just access to school, but access to pathways, experiences, and real post-secondary outcomes. The question we're asking now is not just are the school children being included, but are they prepared for school after graduation? Or are they prepared to work after graduation? We have, for the first time in New York State, we're involved in a teacher assistant apprenticeship program. The first year, last year, we only had 2 free apprentices. This year, we have 12. And we will have 2 certified apprentices at the end of the year. So wow. We're very proud of that. Yeah.
1: That's an amazing program because it's such a workforce shortage and you guys are growing your own.
6: We're growing our own. We actually have a student actually working also as a monitor in one of the schools. So we have TAs, monitors. Now we're moving it to the kitchen staff. So we're really giving our kids opportunities. We hire job coaches that go out into the community and follow our kids in different work, you know, different places that they work at. We're intentional with program development. We increase the awareness to access. We're getting more families involved with OPWDD. In the past, we only had like 25 families connected. Now we're up to over 100 families being connected to OPWDD.
1: Sorry. Yeah. This is why I love talking to Brentwood. I learn something new all the time, and everything that you learn is so, so good. But it starts at the ground level. And I want to welcome Stacy Birdie, Assistant Superintendent of Elementary Instruction. Stacy, talk to me, you know, again, this is a K-12 initiative. It's not just secondary. We hear a lot about the workforce opportunities. Talk to us how you are making sure that it is systematic from day one.
7: Sure. So, Bob, first, before that, I just want to let you know that I agree with what you said earlier. As a Brentwood graduate myself, I am so envious of today's Brentwood. For sure. Man. And one of the many things that we know to be true in Brentwood is that Graduation Plus begins in the elementary schools. So we had a lot of opportunities this year for our students to engage in various career pathways beginning at the kindergarten level. So both of our kindergarten schools engaged in career parades. So on that day, it was just joyous. We were all smiling from ear to ear, you know, walking throughout the school, seeing these 5-year-old children dressed up as police officers, teachers, architects, doctors, nurses. I remember a little boy who was wearing this adorable little coat with like fake oil spill on it, carrying a car and a wrench. And when I asked him, you know, what career are you representing? And he said, a mechanic. And he said, I know I could do that because I'm good at putting things together. So, you know, I was like, well, 5 years old, right? Thinking about his career and what he's good at was really wonderful. And, you know, this day was really special for us because it's not about, you know, children dressing up in costume, but it's really about them, you know, not just thinking about, you know, what do I want to be when I grow up? But really, it's about us providing them with the skills and resources that they need to truly believe that they can be and do anything that they set their sights on. So it was great to see them beginning to see themselves in their future roles, developing an early awareness of, you know, future career and pathways. And that continued into our first through fifth grade, one of our schools, where they had a huge school-wide career day fair. And this was really different from what we've seen in the past where children created like boards that, you know, that kind of showed, you know, future career, you know, different opportunities. But this was a much more interactive experience. So the principal and assistant principal did a great job and the school guidance counselor of bringing in representatives from throughout the community. So whether that were, you know, they were, you know, nail technicians, you know, doctors, mechanics, teachers, bakers, restaurant owners, business developers, and it was a real immersive experience for our children. So they had an opportunity to rotate throughout these classrooms and have these real, like, small group experiences, being able to take part in conversations and ask questions and share a little bit about, you know, their interests and how they could potentially see themselves in this these future roles.
1: So and this gets back to direction that Mrs. Ortiz Rivera is talking about. You are building direction right from Jump Street so that they see the direction, they see the pathway, and the academics follow along that passion, and you got buy-in. It's terrific. I want to welcome to the program also the Assistant Superintendent for Secondary Education, Mr. Matthew Gengler. Matt, you know, this isn't your father's high school anymore, right? I mean, just amazing things. Give us just a quick couple of minutes because we want to get to our student board member about the highlights up there at the secondary level.
8: Well, I think one of the themes that's really important, as we touched upon, was growth. And if you're looking at our district, and certainly in secondary, it's the opportunities, but it's more than that. It's a transformation. When you look at Brentwood right now, just in facilities alone, we have state-of-the-art soccer complex. We have a ribbon-cutting ceremony for our brand-new softball complex. We have construction going on. These are some of the things of the opportunities that are waiting for our kids. But that's even just one piece of it. Another part is we're ordering new diplomas, Bob. We need bigger diplomas because now we're increasing the amount of kids who are going to graduate with distinction. We've got over 350 kids with the Seal of Biliteracy. We've got another 200 kids. This year will be our first year for the Civic Seal of Readiness. We have planned pilot to which we have a whole cohort of kids that will be meeting tomorrow to defend their work with members of the community. So wow. When we started a process called Middle School Talks, we invited community to come into our schools and share their experiences. And those same people have stepped up and will join us as partners in evaluating our student work. It's an incredible opportunity. So when we really talk about growing, it's really symbolic. We've now added grow towers in our middle schools. We've got a state-of-the-art wall to which we have now, using hydroponics, growing lettuce and food that we are actually using in our salad bar across the district. Mm-hmm. Our kids have been intricate in the growing, the monitoring, and the cultivating of this project. And believe it or not, the teacher's name is Mr. Grow. So wow. I'm not making that up.
1: I'm coming for lunch. I'm coming for lunch. I'm telling you. It's just blowing me away. We only have a couple minutes left, and we're going to have you guys back because, again, I can't do a half-hour show at Brentwood. I mean, it's just so many good things. Jalene, you are an ex officio member of the Board of Education. You're a member of the Board of Education and a student there at Brentwood. I'm anxious to hear about your experience and what's been the highlights for you.
9: Yeah, so I've been a student at Brentwood since kindergarten, and Brentwood has truly set the foundation for me. I mean, as a senior in high school currently, everything that I have to show for my work that I have dedicated here at Brentwood, it has truly been the Graduation Plus has truly been the foundation of that. I mean, I have been able to experience programs such as Smart Scholars, and that alone has gotten me to graduate with over 30 college credits, and that's not including APs, and that's not including the early college program that is done through Suffolk. So at this rate, I'm able to graduate with might even lessen the time that I have to get a bachelor's degree that I'm planning to get at the University of Albany and Albany College. And so this really truly has played into a part of who I am as a person. It has set me to, I've always been an ambitious person. I'm not going to humble myself. I've always been ambitious. I've always been very humble to dedicated to growing myself and truly reflecting what Brentwood instills into their students. And I've been able to even go beyond SUNY Farmingdale and these AP classes, and even I got the chance to study because I'm from Brentwood, because I'm from this unique community. I got a chance to go to UCLA in Los Angeles to study American politics for free because of the community that I am.
1: Well, I'm going to vote for you. I'm going to vote for you for whatever office you're running, because the University of Albany turns out more politicians than anybody I've ever seen. Jalene, 30 college credits. I don't know when you sleep, but congratulations. All the best. Enjoy your graduation. And I know we're going to be hearing from you in the future with great things. And I hope you come back and serve your community after you get that education up there at University of Albany. Folks, we've been listening to the folks from the Brentwood School District Graduation Plus Initiative, and you've been listening to Spotlight on Long Island Schools on 103.9 LI News Radio. Thanks for tuning in. 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
3: 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From the city to the tips of the North and South Fork. 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
11: 103.9 LI News Radio. I'm Jay Oliver. Well, Nassau police investigating an attempted stabbing outside a Woodbury home over the weekend. According to reports, 51-year-old resident went to check on a man parked outside of his home for an extended period of time. As the resident approached, Ryan Calderon allegedly got into an altercation with the victim, pulled a long knife from his trunk, and then tried to stab him. Calderon fled. He was arrested the next day. He's now charged with attempted assault and weapons charges. Man also facing charges for a violent shoplifting incident at a North Lawrence Dollar Tree over the weekend. Police in Nassau now say 64-year-old Brandon McFadden was seen by a store employee hiding items in a bag. The employee confronted McFadden, who shoved the employee to the ground and then fled. McFadden arrested shortly after the incident. He was found with two glass pipes with what's believed to be a crack cocaine residue. Bayville with a new mayor, a man who didn't even run for the office. And after garnering more than 500 write-in votes, Paul Rupp elected to the mayor of Bayville June the 16th, despite not running and actually endorsing another candidate. Rupp agreed to do the job he was asked. He was asked if he is no stranger to the office, having served as mayor of Bayville from 2014 through 2018. For 103.9 LI News Radio, I'm Jay Oliver. This news update brought to you by Long Island State Veterans Home, caring for America's heroes. For more info, go to lisbh.com.
12: ABC News, I'm Michelle Franzen. Talks continue in Switzerland to finalize a permanent peace deal between the U.S. and Iran, both sides agreeing to a 60-day roadmap. Talks now shifting to nuclear issues and sanctions. President Trump in the Oval Office today during an executive signing, telling reporters he thinks the diplomatic negotiations will avoid another escalation at the Strait of Hormuz, and praised the U.S. naval blockade.
13: I think the blockade was more impactful than dropping bombs, if you want to know the truth. It was, like I said, they call it the steel wall. Nobody got through. Not one ship got through. Able to go to Iran.
12: Oil prices.
13: They got through. We wanted them to go through.
12: Oil prices are easing along with gas prices at the pump in the U.S. Analysts say it will take longer, though, to return to pre-war prices. A gallon of regular dipping below $4 a gallon. Clive Davis has died, the music promoter credited for discovering some of the greatest singers and bands of the past three generations, from Whitney Houston to Billy Joel and Santana. Davis was 94. This is ABC News.
14: From the LI News Radio Weather Center, for tonight, showers and possibly a thunderstorm. We'll have an overnight low around 70. Tuesday, showers likely, possibly a thunderstorm in the afternoon. Mostly cloudy skies with a high near 77. Tuesday night, chance of rain before midnight. Mostly cloudy skies and gradually becoming clear with an overnight low around 65. For Wednesday, clear skies, lots of sunshine. We'll stay dry with a high near 81. Wednesday night, mostly clear skies, overnight low of 61. From the LI News Weather Center, I'm Chris Keith.
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25: I'd like to welcome everyone to the Frank McKay Show. Frank McKay here. We've got a couple moments with two wonderful, wonderful talents, Michael Schur and Joe Poznanski. And Joe Poe, they call him. Absolutely fantastic talents. The name of their latest is Big Fan. Two friends, 82,490 miles, and the wild, wonderful sports we love. Without further ado, guys, how are you?
26: Great. We are great.
25: Michael, let me start with you. Could you be who you are and not possibly write this thinking about how it would look on screen?
26: I never think about how I look on screen. Question. No, I'm not an actor. I'm a writer, so it never worries me how I look on screen.
25: No, how this would look on screen, how the story would look on screen.
26: Oh, I see what you're saying. I thought you were saying, do I care what I look
25: like? No. Okay, come on.
26: Well, you know, we thought about, you know, doing a documentary kind of about this or bringing a camera crew, but we're both writers. We felt like we wanted to try to communicate what fandom was like just through writing. There's some pictures in the book. If you're a fan of pictures, we took pictures everywhere we went, but we thought this would be better as us trying to describe it to people through words. I hope we were right.
27: I love that Mike's like, if you're a fan of pictures. I think like they,
0: We're all fans.
26: I mean, is what I mean. There's like a fun picture section in the book.
0: There is.
2: Well, hey, Joe Poe, let me turn to you. I know this isn't your first road book because I got a road book that you wrote, I don't know, 15, maybe almost 20 years ago, unless I'm mixing you up with something, a road trip about baseball. I've been to every stadium there is, including a bunch that aren't there anymore, and I'm a huge fan of your writing. Amazing. But this isn't your first road book, is it?
0: It's not. I mean, the first book I ever did was called The Soul of Baseball. It was a road trip through Buck O'Neill's America where I traveled around with Buck, former Negro Leagues great and one of the great spokesmen in baseball history. It was a very different kind of road trip. I was essentially following him around, and this was much more us determining, you know, where we would go to learn about fandom, where we would go to learn about, you know, what it is that connects us, whether it's something crazy like the World Darts Championship or a chess tournament or indigenous stickball in Mississippi, or whether it be Dodger Stadium or the Forum in Montreal or someplace like that. So it was really, we were determining where we were going on this road trip. And yet as we were going along, certain events kind of popped up and it was clear, like in a lot of ways, the book was writing itself and that it was like telling us, hey, well, this is where you should go next because this is where your next adventure should be.
2: Listen, I'm going to be talking about it as we let you go, but you guys have a live read right after this, so I'm going to keep that in mind. Michael, final word on Big Fan. Congratulations to both of you on your careers. Just amazing. Both of you are just wonderful. I don't even know how you met, but I need an hour with you guys when you get a free moment. Michael, final word, and give us a website, social media site for both of you.
26: Well, I'm on Blue Sky. I'm no longer on a former Twitter, Facebook, or anything because I can't. Take it. I hope people like the book. It was really our attempt to say that there are things out there still in the world that unite us, that bring us together. And, you know, fandom is something that often is handed down from parents to kids and, you know, across generations and from friend to friend. And we really wrote the book because we believe that there's more that unites us than divides us. And that's really what we were trying to capture when we went to all these places.
2: Guys, promise me we could get an hour to talk about this book. Thank you so much for being here. Good luck and have a great rest of the day.
26: Thanks so much. Yeah.
2: Michael Schur and Joe Poznanski are our very special guest. And right before we went on, the promoter said, oh God, I got to get him out before 9:30 or whatever. And said, hey, no problem. No problem. So here we are, pre-recording at 9:30 at night. Got some kind of live thing. I don't know where they are. I know Joe Poe is from Cleveland originally, or in and around that area. The name of the book is Big Fan, Two Friends, 82,490 Miles, and the Wild, Wonderful Sports We Love. Michael Schur, just so you guys know who he is, major producer, a real serious producer, The Office and Parks and Recreation, you know, screenwriter and also, you know, TV writer, Brooklyn Nine-Nine, The Good Place, A Man on the Inside. He got his start on Saturday Night Live and The Office. Just an amazing career Michael Schur has had. You know, what I was asking him is, you know, since you do all of these visual mediums, can you write a book like this without imagining how it would come across in a movie or in a TV show? And I would think no. I would think his first thoughts are, you know, the screen, right? I imagine most writers, right? I mean, I have 8 books, but I don't have anything like that. I don't have either a biography or autobiography, and I don't have a work of fiction in my catalog. Bang out, you know, some books every once in a while. I got 10 others that are unfinished, but I have to believe that all of these fiction writers are thinking, well, what's it going to look like on the screen? Who would play this character? Who would play that character? That type of thing. I don't believe for a second when they say, no, I'm just, you know, writing a book for the sake, you know, you make your big money when it hits the screen and whatever. If it's somebody who just does novels and they've got 10 novels behind them and none of them have made it to screen, then I get it. I understand where that would be the case. But what I don't understand is anybody who's got, didn't understand the question. If you produce shows like The Office and Parks and Recreation and Brooklyn Nine-Nine and you're writing something, I've got to believe you're like, well, imagine the character would say this and character would be played by somebody who looks like Andy Samberg or whatever, you know, something like that, you know, but you never know. You never know. Maybe somebody just writes a book and says, hey, here's a book. I'm not thinking about a film. I'm not thinking about TV and whatever. Very few people. do that. Correct me if I'm wrong. But anyway, so these guys, I will get them for a longer period of time. And if somebody just said, hey, you know, you want Michael Schur? I said, Michael Schur? And he said, oh, yeah, big producer for, you know, The Office and SNL writer. And I said, yeah, yeah, sure. And he said, he's with Joe Ponansky. And I had him before. I think I had, yeah, I've had him before. He did a book on golf, a lot of baseball books. I have two baseball books out, but the two books I have out were completions of my late father. By the way, it's not like we just added our name to, you know, books he had. They weren't in any way, shape, or form, book form. He was a baseball fanatic, my father. My late father died in 2005, and my brother and I got collection from his widow, stepmother, of a bunch of napkins, and he was in diners all the time. Diner mats, you know, little, you know, notes jotted down. You know, he had sloppy handwriting like I did, but I gathered all of these things that he had and all these little notes, you know, all these little notes he had, and we put them into book form. One ended up, and publisher named the book, so certainly I wouldn't take blame for this, but one's called For the Love of the Game. And unfortunately, there's somebody else, Kevin Costner did a movie or something, or a documentary on For the Love of the Game, something like that, but it was something similar. Ours came out first, I believe, but it looked like we ripped him off. Maybe it wasn't Kevin Costner, but somebody put out a movie called For the Love of the Game. Maybe the publisher's a great guy and a good friend of mine. Maybe he did that to be shrewd. And then the other's called Baseball's Greatest Players. Notes after notes after notes of my father. The other book that my father wanted to do, he did another book. The first one we got published for him was called Baseball's Greatest Shutout Pitchers, or Vanishing Breed. It's called The Vanishing Breed. It was put out by McFarlane. The Vanishing Breed was the tagline. Baseball's Greatest Shutout Pitchers. And it was all the pitchers in baseball history who had 50 or more shutouts. And it's a vanishing breed because of relief pitching, innings limits, and, you know, load management, whatever the hell you want to call it. But there's never going to be another pitcher who pitches 50 shutouts. I mean, it's, I think the next person on the list was Maddox, you know, Greg Maddox, and he had, I don't know what he had, 32. And, you know, think of when he last pitched, you know, in the 90s. He wrote that book, and I remember shopping it. And he had put together, my father's name was Joe McKay. And, you know, he was, listen, loved my dad, but he was certainly an absentee father. He wasn't around anywhere, but he was writing. I remember as a little kid, he was just constantly compiling stats, and it was on this yellow paper, and he'd write and write and write. And then he had my poor mother, we left a couple years later, he'd have her typing on this old typewriter, and she'd just type for hours, you know. And she worked full time, she was a nurse, overnight nurse, and then he just had her type all his statistics. And what it was, basically what he was putting together, was what Elias Sports Bureau ended up making a fortune off of, a fortune. And it was like the definitive baseball statistic guide and everything else. And he just dragged his feet on it, and he didn't, you know, he didn't know how to do anything, you know, as far as getting things published or whatever. But I just thought to myself, is it going to get published? And this is me as an 8-year-old or a 9-year-old saying this. And he was like, well, I hope so. I mean, this is, you know, something they don't have out there and whatever. And he's going through all of these old, you know, statistics books and these old dope books, they call them DOPE, baseball dope book. And he had things from the earliest days of baseball. And, you know, Sabre, sports writer, I don't know what it spells out, but SABR is the organization. He was a member of that. He was very proud of that. Bill James was their king. You know, he was a writer, but that's what he was into. He was into the statistics and the historical records of baseball. So my father was heavily into that. So anyway, he disappears and we don't see him for years and years. We got friendly with him in our 20s when he was getting remarried. I guess he wanted to show, hey, I got, you know, look, I got kids. I'm a good father. And the woman he married ended up being very close to her later, and her daughters, they became our sisters, that type of thing. But anyway, he was trying to prove to her, because she was religious, and I think he was on his 13th religion, you know, Joe, this is my dad, Joe McKay, 10th religion, 12th religion, you know, something, it was way up there, all these different religions. And then he was a born again Christian at the end. And again, I'm not mocking anything, and, you know, I've got all due respect for Christians and born again Christians and everything else, but, you know, he was playing it up to his new wife. We got friendly with him, and I started seeing him every Saturday at the Rocky Point Diner. We'd sit there for hours and we'd be talking, whatever. He died ultimately, I think, in March, somewhere around St. Patrick's Day of 2005. A couple years before that, he had this book ready to go, and it was Vanishing Breed, Baseball's Greatest Shutout Pitchers. And he says, you know, I'd like to get this thing published. I don't even know where to start and all this. And I said, well, we'll shop it. You know, take it and we'll shop it. I said, we shop record deals, and I shopped over 100 record deals. You know, unfortunately, no Madonnas and no Bon Jovis, you know, but a lot of independent, a lot of punk and metal and thrash and, you know, things like the real indie stuff. We shopped distribution deals, but over 100 deals, if you can think of that. A lot of them were licensing deals. We'd get, you know, some band, you know, a record deal here, and then we'd hit all the different territories, and we, you know, you add that all up and it's over 100. It's probably a record for non-attorneys. You know, there are a lot of entertainment attorneys, but my brother and I were just kind of club guys or street guys, long hair, goateed characters into the music business. But anyway, so I said to my father, I said, well, we'll shop it around and see what we come up with. And we shopped it. Now, it's a very niche book, right? So it's not like the major publishers gave us even the, we shopped it to major publishers, but they were like, yeah, you know, it's a niche book. Only baseball fanatics are going to buy this book, even look at it, give it a time of day. So only publishers that have this niche market are going to even entertain the idea. He told me, and I said to him, well, listen, majors aren't going to pick up, and here's our turndowns to prove it. You know, I was at one of these morning meetings with him in the Hockey Point Diner, and I said, who else you know? And he gave me, you know, a couple of names of specifically baseball or sports publishers. One happened to McFarland from North Carolina. There were a couple others. So I shopped it. I sent it off them. And we got three offers. We got McFarland and we got two others. And I brought them to my father. And I said, all right, listen, I got some good news here. We have three offers. One is McFarland. They had this big presence in libraries, right? So you could sell, like the first day, you could sell literally 2,000 books because they have a deal with the library system. And they, you know, sell it there and libraries pick up a certain, whatever. So McFarland was certainly an option. You know, this is the indecisiveness of a father. He said, you know, you sure we shouldn't double back to the majors? And I said, yeah, the majors aren't that. The majors aren't going to pick up a book. It's a niche book. It's a niche market. You know, he's hemming and hawing like, you know, and I'm thinking, I'm looking at the guy who would have created Elias Sports Bureau if he knew what the F he was doing, right? If he had any determination. And I loved him. My dad, right? If he had any kind of stick-to-itiveness, he had, you know, a fortune for us. And instead, we grew up piss poor, right? Instead of him doing it, he had my mother typing up this thing and whatever. I said to him, hey, Dad, this is your options. I shopped it to everybody. There's not another publisher who's going to give us a deal. You got three offers. Pick one. And I've said this to bands too, you know, like when we got independent offers. And I said, I'm going to talk to you still. Like I talked to one of the bands. Stop your crap, right? You know, clean it up. Stop your crap. Stop effing around. Pick one of these deals and let's take it. Day that you sign one of these, the day that you sign one of these and the day that the book comes out, you could walk out of this diner and get hit by a car, God forbid, right? Right now, if you do it, it's going to say, here lies math teacher, right? Here lies, you know, 40 years a math teacher. I said, there's nothing wrong with that. That's fine. But you're dying to be a baseball author. If you sign this contract with any of them, I don't care, pick one of these three. Don't self-publish. Take one of the publishers and you sign this thing. And then you walk out the diner that next day, once the book comes out, you're going to get hit by a car, God forbid. The obituary is going to say, here lies baseball author. Now, what do you want? You want to be known as a baseball author? Or you want to be known as a math teacher? And there's nothing wrong with being a math teacher, right? If you're going to, and he said, well, yeah, baseball out there. I said, then stop the crap. You know, I'm cleaning up. Stop the crap. Sign one of these effing things and let's get on with it. And then you get on with your next book and get on with your life. I said, but sign one and then you're a baseball author. Period. Stop hemming and hawing. And he did. By the way, he died, you know, somewhere around St. Patrick's Day. I was waked on St. Patrick's Day. So maybe the 15th of March, 2005, when Rick Brand from Newsday heard, he did a half page obituary because it was my father and he was covering me, I guess, from political angles. And he said, you know, Joe McKay, baseball author. I was like, oh my God, you know, that's exactly what I told him would happen. But it was a huge thing. And that article, that obituary got picked up by a whole bunch of sports agencies, not agencies, but, you know, like blogs and different things like that. That's why you don't hem and whore. You just sign one of the damn things and you know, imagine, I almost laughed in his face when he said we should double back to the majors. No, majors aren't going to sign this very niche baseball book. Anyway, guys who are getting major deals are Michael Schur and Joe Posnanski, huge, huge guys in their fields. And the name of their book, and that's where we started today. Big fan, two friends, 82,490 miles, and the wild, wonderful sports we love. Frank McKay here, signing off. We'll see you all next time on The Frank McKay Show.
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4: I'd like to welcome everyone. Frank McKay here. So much more importantly, terrific actor Isaiah John is our very special guest. You know him from the movie Downsize, which was terrific, and he was terrific in it. Barbershop, The Next Cut, and now we will be talking about the fifth season of the FX series, Snowfall. You know, thrilled to be upon us. Isaiah, can you hear me okay?
5: Hey, how are you?
4: Good.
5: You breaking up just a little bit.
4: Yeah, you gotta let me apologize. I'm right outside the Ukrainian border. I'm in Poland, but I'm outside and covering the war and the refugee situation. Can you hear me okay?
5: Oh, wow.
4: Yeah, it's crazy. So, hey, listen, if you could hear me okay, give us a little preview into the fifth season of the FX series Snowfall.
5: So the fifth season, we start off in 1986, the summer of 1986, and basically everyone is like more rich and more wealthy than they could ever imagine that they would have been selling crack cocaine. And so basically, with Leon specifically, he's now into reading books. He's now into doing research about black life and black activism. And he is looking at black life as more valuable. You know, of course, because of the traumatic experience that he had last season, he basically just did a complete 180. And now he's battling, you know, whether he wants to be in the drug game anymore. You know, he's really getting himself together, and we basically go through this whole journey with him this season, and it's very interesting, and I love the trajectory of this character and how he completely changed.
4: Now, I was just going to say, it's got to be exciting. You're developing a complicated character. It's a great character. You've made him yours, and at this point, I don't think anyone could imagine anyone else playing Leon. Are you in with the writers on the development? Are you giving suggestions? Hey, I think Leon should do this, or I think Leon should do that. Are you doing much of that?
5: So prior to each season, our head writer and executive producer, Dave Andron, he would give us a call and basically ask us, where do we see our character going, and how do we feel about, you know, where he sees our character going? And now sometimes I would think for myself, like, every time I would tell Dave where I see Leon going, he's like, we're on the same page. He's like, this is exactly what I saw for Leon. And after the traumatic situation that happened to Leon last season, he basically told me that, hey, because of this experience that Leon has had, he's going to make this life change. You know, I thought about it, and I'm like, honestly, I think that'll be great. It's a great transition on who he is. I think it's time for the audience to see a different side of Leon. So I think it was great. But yeah, he definitely, you know, would ask us, and if we read the script, and we have questions or we want to, you know, we have an idea to make an adjustment, they're always open for our ideas, and we can always hit them up and ask them, like, hey, like, you know, can you explain this? Can we change this? And most of the time, they trust our instincts and our characters, because we've been playing these characters for, what, 6 years now. So, yeah, they're definitely way, way open to us, like, asking them to change it and things like that.
4: Well, listen, congratulations on Snowfall and everything else in your career. You're on the rise, that's for sure. The character Leon is absolutely terrific. What can you leave us with? What else can you tell us about the series or what you're doing aside from the series?
5: Kind of Snowfall, like right now, I live in Atlanta. So we filmed Snowfall in Los Angeles. I live in Atlanta. I have a newborn.
4: Right.
5: I have three dogs. Like, thank you so much. I'm just, I'm pretty busy outside of Snowfall just with like personal things, but it's great. You know, it's a great contrast of, you know, being in the entertainment industry and then being able to come home to real life. You know, and to have a lot of things that I'm just thankful for. So, yeah, I'm definitely very busy outside of my life. My schedule is pretty up in the air every day, and I kind of just go with the flow of things. But, you know, I'm just now, I'm to the space of, I'm always talking to my team about what I want to do next, because what I do next outside of Snowfall is, to me, it's going to have to set the tone, and it's going to set the tone for my career. So I'm being very picky right now on what I do outside of the show, but whatever I do next, it's going to be really dope. So I'm looking forward to it.
4: Whatever you're doing, just keep doing it. You're terrific. Leon is a great character. Snowfall is terrific. Congrats on the baby.
5: Thank you so much.
4: Isaiah John is a terrific actor and a young guy with a big future ahead of him. Downsized, Barbershop, The Next Cut, so many other films. And I'll tell you what, Snowfall is really where he's making his name and making his mark. The fifth season of Snowfall is upon us. Frank McKay signing up. We'll see you all next time.
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3: 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Nassau County, Suffolk County. 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
11: For 103.9 LI News Radio, I'm Jay Oliver. 5 people hurt, 1 seriously after a crash in Franklin Square yesterday. Happened around 4 a.m. at the intersection of Hempstead Turnpike and Herman Boulevard, according to Nassau County Police. The driver of a Nissan crashed into another vehicle, pushing into a gas pump at a nearby gas station. All 5 victims were taken to the hospital, where 1 remains in serious condition. Police look for a suspect suspected of stabbing his roommate at Long Island University Post Campus in Greenville. All in all, the incident happened Friday evening at around 10 at the North Shore Equestrian Center. Suspect identified now as Eddie Jamal Valois Novoa, a stable worker at the Equestrian Center. Brookville police said there is no threat to the public, but the suspect should be considered armed and dangerous. For 103.9 LI News Radio, I'm Jay Oliver.
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27: ABC News, I'm Michelle Franzen. Talks continue in Switzerland to finalize a permanent peace deal between the U.S. and Iran. Both sides agreeing to a 60-day roadmap. Talks now shifting to nuclear issues and sanctions. President Trump in the Oval Office today during an executive signing, telling reporters he thinks the diplomatic negotiations will avoid another escalation at the Strait of Hormuz, and praised the U.S. naval blockade.
28: I think the blockade was more impactful than dropping bombs, if you want to know the truth. It was, like I said, they call it the steel wall. Nobody got through. Not one ship got through. Able to go to Iran.
27: Oil prices.
28: They got through. We wanted them to go through.
7: Oil prices are easing along with gas prices at the pump in the U.S. Analysts say it will take longer, though, to return to pre-war prices, a gallon of regular dipping below $4 a gallon. Clive Davis has died, the music promoter credited for discovering some of the greatest singers and bands of the past three generations, from Whitney Houston to Billy Joel and Santana. Davis was 94. This is ABC News.
12: From the LI News Radio Weather Center. For tonight, showers and possibly a thunderstorm. We'll have an overnight low around 70. Tuesday, showers likely, possibly a thunderstorm in the afternoon. Mostly cloudy skies with a high near 77. Tuesday night, chance of rain before midnight. Mostly cloudy skies and gradually becoming clear with an overnight low around 65. For Wednesday, clear skies, lots of sunshine. We'll stay dry with a high near 81. Wednesday night, mostly clear skies. Overnight, low of 61. From the LI News Weather Center, I'm Chris Keith.
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20: I'd like to welcome everyone. Frank McKay here with the one and only Nancy Wilson. And the Wilson sisters, to me, changed rock, certainly changed hard rock in forming and founding the band Heart, one of the great bands of all time. Tens of millions of records sold later, and again, now it's kind of time to, you know, things are still going, you know, for them, but it kind of time to look back, and I would imagine take a bow, and they are getting a Lifetime Achievement Award, Ann and Nancy, and it's during Grammy Week. It's coming up. Absolutely terrific. I'm going to talk about road case management here too, but let me, without further ado, bring on the great Nancy Wilson. Nancy, how are you?
0: Well, good. Thank you, Frank. It's nice to be on.
1: Congratulations. I mean, this is whatever awards you get, you guys have earned. You're absolutely terrific. So, listen, take a bow.
0: Oh, thank you. Well, you know, we do deserve it. It's definitely well-deserved. I mean, you do this job for going on 50 years web time, you know,
1: yeah.
0: And it's not, you know, all that it's probably cranked up to be. There's a lot of dues to be paid, and there's a lot of respect and tears that go into it. It's not all glamorous at all. And, you know, we just, coming from a military family like we did,
1: yeah.
0: I think we just put the soldier, you know, we soldiered through and we survived a lot for a long time and made a mark and moved the needle a little bit. And especially for women, you know, too. So, yeah, we deserve it. I mean, it's wonderful to be acknowledged for, you know, having stuck to it all this time. And I've got to say, you know, that brass Grammy Award is going to look really nice on my grandma's piano.
1: That's great. Let me just say this too. And again, I don't want to be so cliche or trite about it, but I really, when you were breaking out and when we started hearing, I was a little kid when I started hearing Barracuda on the radio. There was nothing like you there. You know, of course, we had the girl groups, and that's different. You know, the Supremes and all that.
0: Yeah.
1: That's much different. But you're

0: arts to speak of out there ever.
1: Yeah, it's really amazing when you think about it. And you figure with all the success that you had, I've been in the business for years. People tried to, you know, do the all girl band, and not that you were all girl band, but you were the focus, you know, women in focus, but it just didn't stick with anyone else. It's so unique. I mean, it's completely unique.
0: It's very unique because we also had a sort of a duality in the way we wrote music, like a very ballad heavy as well as hard rock songs. And the fans were a little confused at first, I think. Like, I love those ballads you do, but why do you have to play those big, loud, obnoxious rock songs, you know? And, but what about, or I love the rock, but why do you have to play those wimpy ballads too, you know? So, it's sort of, I think in a way we trained the ear of our fans to kind of accept a wider scope of what to expect out of any band. Because we came out of the 70s where Pink Floyd and Led Zeppelin, you know, they had their foot in all kinds of worlds and musical worlds, and so we just followed the male influences more than anything going through. And, you know, Anne sings more like Robert Plant than Janis Joplin, you know.
1: Yes.
0: Or even Elton John. Even Elton John was a big, big influence. Even on me as a guitar player, too. And so we had stellar influences in the rock pantheon growing up. The Beatles and, you know, just so many amazing, you know, singer-songwriters from the 70s and then, you know, the Beatles and Zeppelin and just the Who, everything. So, and, you know, that's what I'm trying to do with Red Case Management right now, is to be developing kind of a future of rock, you know, talent that can move the needle in the rock direction more, not just on social media or in a sense of the latest fashion, but talented singers, songwriters, players who move the needle as artists. And we have our first signing. We signed this girl named Madison XOXO, and her Mothership EP is coming out February 15th on all platforms. And she's our first Road Case Management artist. And she writes everything, sings everything, plays everything. And she's incredible. And so, you know, her song Control Freak, we heard first, and it was like, oh my God. And now she's got one called You're So Pretty, and there's more coming. So we just want to, like, give back to the new wave of the new artists who are coming up in rock music, trying to help them get a good start.
1: You know, I think it's wonderful. By the way, when you say we, is this something that you and Anne are doing together?
0: No, it's actually me. I started the Road Case LLC when I was doing a Road Case band called Road Case Royale.
1: Yeah.
0: But now it's a management company. And my husband's oldest son, Jeffrey, and my manager's son, Max, are going, we're making a farm team of those kids together to locate the new talent, because they've got their ear to the ground and they put on shows and they know what's what, you know, coming up from the underground. So it's really a cool, like, kind of a family project for me going forward for art.
1: Well, listen, I love it. And who better than you to kind of, you know, to kind of head up that, you're unique. You always will be. And it's not just female artists. You're going to find jewels out there that are just ignored for some reason or another.
0: Yeah, there's quite a few right now. It's really exciting.
1: Congratulations on everything, Nancy.
0: Yeah, thank you.
1: Thrilled to have you. Just what a career you've had. If you can tell us anything else you think we should know. And if there is nothing you want to add right now, please give us a website or a social media site where we can follow along with what you're doing and what Road Case Management is doing.
0: Well, Road Case Management is about to start a website, so I would suggest, like, keep an eye out for Road Case Management. I think it'll be .com, but keep an eye out for the Road Case moniker. They're building the site now. It should be up as soon as we can get it up. And look for Madison XOXO. you know, like I said,

0: February 15th, she's releasing the Mothership EP, and it's really good stuff. We've got a few other artists that we've got our eyes on right now, and they're not all female, but yeah, there's some amazing talent, and usually quite a bit younger, you know, talent, new talent that deserve a fair shake, and we got a fair shake in music industry coming up, because that was the time when there was artist development. Record companies were developing artists, and management companies would help develop the artists and give them a platform, you know, to help record their music and, you know, develop their own art and their individuality. So, and their live performances too, and their touring capabilities. So that's kind of the luck we ran into starting out, which we hope to kind of be that support system going forward.
1: Well, listen, they're very lucky to have you. Thank you very much for being here, Nancy.
0: Thanks, Frank. Great to be on. Thank you.
1: Nancy Wilson, everyone, of heart, Ann and Nancy Wilson, you know, usually say one and not the other. It's rare to have that, but, you know, a multi-platinum rock group, 35 million records sold, and you have a huge, These Dreams was a number one hit, but Magic Man and Barracuda, Straight On, Crazy on You. I mean, they had huge, huge tunes. And later there was a resurgence when MTV came out. They were very visual, you know, an unusual look, right? Hard rock women. And it just, they paved the way for the Lita Fords of the world and Joan Jett and so forth. Frank McKay signing off. Nancy Wilson of Heart has been our very special guest. We'll see you all next time.
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1: I'd like to welcome everyone to the Frank McKay Show. Frank McKay here with the one and only Jerry Ferrara. And you know him from so many things, Entourage and Power. But Sinclair has a new podcast division and, you know, big company, of course. But they got two talented people together, Jerry Ferrara and Matt Leinart, who was a Heisman Trophy winner with USC and played in the pros, big lefty quarterback. And combine these guys, well, they combined, I don't know how they got together, but we'll find out, for just a fascinating show called Throwbacks. And it's launching any day now, and it's through Sinclair. Without further ado, Jerry, how are you?
3: I'm doing good, Frank. Thanks for having me. And yeah, it is an interesting combo, Matt and I. I realized that when we were doing our little photo shoot. He's about 6'5". I'm about 5'6". It felt like we were shooting the cover for the Twins reboot.
1: I'm not that tall myself, and whenever I'm standing next to somebody, I say, yeah, let me stand on my toes so you don't look like a ventriloquist. Big quarterback like that. But did you guys know each other before this?
3: No, I think that's been like the interesting thing with Matt and I. So we both, I'm a few years older than Matt, but obviously we were both in LA at the time when he's, you know, having his amazing run with USC, which I think is one of the most iconic teams in college football history.
1: No doubt.
3: And Entourage for me was just sort of kicking off and really getting going for HBO. So we didn't know each other back then, but we were very much running around the same places, could have easily become friends. And I think it's funny that, you know, 20 years later, after all these years and all the things you've been through, we're now becoming fast friends through this Throwback podcast. So, you know, I think we were destined at some point to become friends.
1: It's just terrific. And I love the whole concept. But I mean, with Entourage, you guys were all like rock stars, you know, I mean, let's face it. I mean, everybody wanted to, when you walked into a club in real life, people, I'm sure everybody just surrounded you. They wanted the photos. And then, you know, and by the way, that was even before iPhone, you know, and all of that stuff. But people, I'm sure, were just all over you. Same thing with Matt Leinart. If you're a USC Trojan, forget it. You're a rock star. You know, if you're the backup quarterback, you're a rock star. Never mind going on your way to winning a Heisman Trophy. Hey, tell us a little about Throwbacks.
3: So yeah, Throwbacks, I've been in the podcast space since about 2012, you know, not one of the earliest people, but pretty early on. I just have always loved the space because it was always for me, out of a love of sports talk radio. I mean, that's what I used to listen to when I used to go to sleep at night. You know, I used to listen to Mike and the Mad Dog and all that stuff.
1: Yeah.
3: So, and also being just a sports fan, I always try to figure out a way to take my true passions outside of work and turn them into work. So it's a great excuse to do it. I did it with gaming and sports. I've always tried to keep my toe in the water just because I love sports. To me is life in a lot of ways. But when this came around, we were thinking about the perfect co-host, and we were throwing some names around, and then Matt's name popped up, and I immediately just jumped all over it. I'm like, that's the guy. That's the perfect person for something like this. Also, you know, we both have a lot of overlap. He has two young kids. He actually has an older son as well, who's probably going off to college to himself. And I just think Matt has amazing stories. I think I have pretty amazing stories, but also commenting it through that lens of, like you said, there was no iPhones and social media when Matt and I were running around. We actually joke around on our tech show all the time of how different life would have been and how different it is today for young actors or young athletes coming up. But really, at the end of the day, too, Matt loves sports in a very different way, but the same as me. He's not a giant, like, super fan like I am, but he's watching it through a whole different lens. So I think our two point of views will lend for some really entertaining ways to digest everything that's going on throughout the week. And then we have a lot of non-sports stuff that we're going to do as well, but, you know, and the stories, you know, I know everybody got stories, but Matt's got some stories, and I think I do too. So we saved them all for this show.
1: Do you feel like your crowd changing at all? Because you're going to expand his base, he's going to expand your base. They're going to mesh probably pretty well.
4: No, as soon as I heard about you guys, I thought, you know, this is home run. I mean, this is a, you know, not to use a sports metaphor, but I mean, this is something that should work. And, you know, if there's chemistry there, I'm sure it's just going to kind of take off. But do you feel a difference in following, or is it too early to tell?
3: No, I do feel a difference. There's definitely been, and I'm really talking about social media, that's been the main interaction. I've definitely had a lot of, I see a lot more USC colors on my timeline than I've ever seen before. Definitely have not had that much, and a lot of Trojan and Gladiator memes popping up on my timeline, especially after their win. You know, that was a huge win for them. I know,
1: yeah.
3: Matt was there at the game. I think Reggie Bush and some of the alumni. So for sure, but here's the thing. I think that if you throw it back, for lack of a better word, to Entourage, how I know it's a good mix is Matt could have easily been a cameo on Entourage. You know, we became famous for our athlete cameos.
1: Yeah.
3: And he could have easily, you know, if he wasn't a college kid, he could have easily been a cameo on Entourage back in the day. So I think there's a lot of overlap in our sort of audience, but I also think there's some USC fans that love Matt that are like, oh yeah, I kind of know Entourage. I think there's a lot of Entourage fans that aren't huge sports fans, but hear the name Matt Leiner and they remember that iconic team. And that's what we're kind of hoping for. We're hoping for people to come hang out with us. It's not going to be an X's and O's, you know, type thing, although Matt can do that. Obviously, I can't. Matt can. It's going to be a hang. It's going to be the sports. And I love to ask questions. Not like the, why did the Giants lose this week? But I'm a narrative guy. You know, I like the storylines of sports. That's how I watch my sports.
1: I think more people are going to be interested in that. I mean, look, if they want to see X's and O's, they're going to go Brian Billick, and they're going to see all of that.
3: Sure.
1: I mean, they want to hear storylines from you, like you said. But, I'm not even just talking about the fan base. I'm talking about the guest possibilities that the two of you combined are going to get. You're following your contacts, Matt's contacts, and then a combination of the two of you. And a lot of people saying, hey, I want to meet the guy from, I want to meet the guy from Entourage. I want to meet the guy from this or that. And then your contact saying, you know what? I want to be interviewed by Matt Leiner. This will be cool. I don't know. I just think it's a great idea. And I'm cheering you on. You're an easy guy to cheer on. Matt's an easy guy to cheer on. Tell us anything else we should know. I'll keep you on schedule. And if you have a website or a social media site, please give it to us.
3: Yeah. Well, so the show drops this Thursday. I'll be right there for you at the top of the morning. We do have a great guest lined up for episode one. I'm going to keep it as a little bit of a surprise, but I think most people will know who it is. For now, like, you can follow me. I'm just Jerry Ferrara on all social media. But most importantly, however you take in your podcast, whether it's Apple, Spotify, or if you like to watch them on YouTube, Throwbacks is now, the trailer is up, so if you just search it or search my name or Matt's name, just hit the subscribe right now, and it'll be waiting for you Thursday morning, and come hang out with us. It's going to be a fun time.
4: Jerry, congratulations. Can't wait for Thursday.
3: Thanks, Frank. Good luck to you, too. And let's talk again. Let's get a little deeper next time. Let's talk again and dive into some real sports, because now it's coming.
4: Yeah, I can't wait. Jerry, thanks for being here. Jerry Ferrara, everyone.
3: Yeah, appreciate it.
4: Throwbacks is the name. You know Jerry as Turtle, iconic role as Turtle on HBO's Entourage, and it just celebrated its 20th anniversary. And, you know, look, he's, you know, also part of Starz hit series Power. Real into sports, and, you know, anybody that knows anything about Jerry knows how into sports he is. So, listen, it's a good combination. Good combination of people. Matt Leiner was a rock star at USC, you know. Big lefty Heisman Trophy winner, and, you know, USC had so much success with Leinart. And, you know, look, the two of these guys are going to, they're going to bring a lot of people in. I think they're going to bring a lot of fans in. I don't know anything about Sinclair. I mean, I, you know, obviously know it's a, you know, huge company and whatever, but I don't know how they're going about their podcasting, but, you know, I wouldn't bet against them. I mean, they're very, very sharp people over there running the show, and I don't know, I think they probably have a good combination with these guys. And he sounds like a great guy, and Leinart sounds like a great guy, and I don't know, let's see. Let's see how it all blends together. The new podcast is called Throwbacks, and, you know, by the time you're hearing this, it'll be able to get it anywhere you get great podcasts, and you get it there. And, you know, offers fans an exclusive look into the lives of careers of the two entertainment and sports most engaging personalities. And of course, that's Jerry and Matt. And we'll have Matt on soon. We'll talk to him and see how they're going. I think it's going to do very well. Frank McKay signing off. Jerry Ferrara from Entourage, Turtle from Entourage, has been our very special guest. We'll see you all next time on the Frank McKay Show.
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10: For 103.9 LI News Radio, I'm Jay Oliver. Police looking for a suspect suspected of stabbing his roommate at the Long Island University Post campus in Greenville. The incident happened Friday evening at around 10 at the North Shore Equestrian Center. The suspect identified as Eddie Jamav Olivos Novoa. He was a worker at the Equestrian Center. Brookville police say there is no threat to the public, but the suspect should be considered armed and dangerous. Situation in Brentwood as police are on the hunt for a man accused of shooting another man during an argument last night. Officers say they responded to a call around 8 o'clock for a report of shots fired. Two men getting into a fight outside a home on Ellery Street between Nateson and Lincoln Avenues. The suspect accused of pulling out a handgun, shooting the victim before running from the scene. The victim taken to a hospital, minor injuries. It is an ongoing investigation. For 103.9 LI News Radio, I'm Jay Oliver. 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
9: ABC News, I'm Michelle Franzen. Peace negotiations between the U.S. and Iran remain fragile, but both sides say progress was made on the first round of talks. It includes the U.S. issuing a 60-day waiver allowing Iran to sell oil again. President Trump today says any profits will return to the U.S., he says, in the form of exports for U.S. grain.
12: If the sanctions go out, money's going to be put into this country. All that money's coming back in the form of purchases of food, which they desperately need. They have 91 million people. They can't feed them. So the money that that we lift is going to go to our farmers.
9: The Coast Guard says there are no deaths following a U.S. Coast Guard helicopter crash during a training flight today near Juneau, Alaska. Four crew members were on board. The cause remains under investigation. Former Federal Reserve Chair Alan Greenspan has died. He was appointed by President Ronald Reagan. Greenspan's wife, NBC's Andrea Mitchell, says he died from complications of Parkinson's. He was 100. This is ABC News.
13: From the LI News Radio Weather Center. For tonight, showers and possibly a thunderstorm. We'll have an overnight low around 70. Tuesday, showers likely, possibly a thunderstorm in the afternoon. Mostly cloudy skies with a high near 77. Tuesday night, chance of rain before midnight. Mostly cloudy skies and gradually becoming clear with an overnight low around 65. For Wednesday, clear skies, lots of sunshine. We'll stay dry with a high near 81. Wednesday night, mostly clear skies, overnight low of 61. From the LI News Weather Center, I'm Chris Keith.
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23: Welcome to LI in the PM, the best of recent interviews with your host, Jay Oliver, brought to you by the Town of Islip Industrial Development Agency, where Long Island gets down to business.
10: There really, truly is going to be peace in the Middle East, no matter what Iran and the U.S. Agree upon. Israel will always be a major component. And here to discuss is Dr. Asif Romorowski, Executive Director of Scholars, Peace in the Middle East. You got to read his book, co-author of October 7th, The Wars Over Words and Deeds, a bestseller, I might add. And so we welcome Asif to this program, back to this program. Great having you. Minutes ago, the Vice President in Switzerland with some words, a quick presser there, giving some updates. Contentious, you know, a little back and forth. The Iranians left early. President Trump had some words. They came back to the table. We await, but obviously trying to get this MOU straightened out in 60 days thereafter as far as maybe some sort of a permanent agreement. You know, first time I saw Asif since March 2nd, there has been no fire going on between Hezbollah and Israel. We'll keep an eye on that. Welcome aboard. What are you feeling at this point in time, our friend?
24: Good morning, Jay. Thanks as always. Look, I'm skeptical, as I've expressed in the past. I mean, over the weekend, while there was no fire, the Israelis were able to expose one of the largest manufacturing bases for drones and long-range missiles in one of these tunnels, which is basically analogous to what we saw with Hamas in Gaza. So that war with Lebanon continues. You know, Israel's Prime Minister Netanyahu has made it very clear that he will not allow Iran to reach, you know, a bomb. And the war with Lebanon is looming over the fact that there is a ongoing existential threat to Israel. Hezbollah has one of the most financial gains to gain here if this deal goes through. And, you know, in contrast to the JCPOA, they're talking about, you know, this is on the books as far as money that will be transferred to them. And that money will go to procure more weapons. This is a consistent pattern. So I think that, you know, as you said correctly, I mean, this is like an agreement. They're discussing agreement. The Iranians were not happy about Trump's comments as far as threatening the fact that they don't control their proxy in Lebanon, referring to Hezbollah, then, you know, he will basically resume the war. So there's a lot of posturing and a lot of back and forth. And I will also note the fact that the foreign ministry of Iran, diplomatically refused to, of course, shake Vance's hand. That is beyond the symbolism there, also very telling. And we're trusting, we shouldn't be trusting, but we're, the fact that the Qataris and Pakistan are involved in all this, these are not allies of the United States. We should remember who our allies are, when it comes to Israel and the benefits that have gone into fighting this war jointly in a very coordinated and a very effective way.
10: You know, as Vance said, all it takes is a drone. And that's what happened as far as Hezbollah. I mean, what's Israel supposed to do? Stand by? You know, they've got to answer that back. And that's part of, that's a major component of this agreement, you know, is keeping everybody at bay. And we all know the proxy is still there as far as Iran, the tentacles and everything else. How much control at this point in time? Does Iran have over Hezbollah, would you say?
24: Oh, they have a lot of control. I mean, look, Hezbollah operates like a syndicate. It's not their only source of funding, but they definitely get a lot of funding. The Straits of Hormuz, I mean, the way it's been operating, up until now, as far as our siege on the Straits of Hormuz at large. I mean, the Iranians have been losing about $435 million a day, and the IRGC siphons off its cut, and it pays its proxies, namely Hamas, Hezbollah, and the Houthis, of course. But directly related is, of course, Hezbollah. And so Hezbollah is hoping to gain millions. This is a financial incentive. Every time Israel retaliates, then they've been able to pay off their fighters. Money has been tight. And so they're hoping for this infuse of cash to come in and to basically compensate for all of this. And let's not forget that Hezbollah is part and parcel of the Lebanese government. And they keep on playing these games, trying to encroach on the Litani River and going as south as possible as far as getting into areas of Israel. The security zone represents a line the Israelis can't afford to give up, because that is an existential threat to Israeli citizens. And let's remind everybody that you and I have discussed this in the past. Rockets continue to rain throughout this entire ceasefire on Lebanon. I mean, from Lebanon onto Israel by Hezbollah. And so the northern part of Israel has been suffering all along, not to mention economically speaking. So Israel is about to enter into election season. No Israeli leader running for the premiership can look the Israeli citizenship in the eye and convince them that Lebanon is not, a place they need to look at. And not to mention the fact that historically Israel has fought many wars in Lebanon. And just over the weekend, more Israeli soldiers died. And so that's an ongoing existential threat.
10: Talking with Dr. Asaph Romanowski as far as the latest talks ongoing in Switzerland, MOU, hopefully a 60-day deal in which you can get to some sort of an agreement regarding Iran's nuclear capabilities. Meanwhile, you got Hezbollah and Israel, still kind of going back and forth. I said from the get-go, February 28th, that based on the intelligence and everything else, the United States did something that certainly other presidents would not even venture into, and that is take it to Iran. Now, I said you got to finish the job, this back and forth, Strait of Hormuz, the blockade and whatnot, et cetera, et cetera. Now you got a bit of a ceasefire going on, this MOU. I don't know. I don't have a lot of confidence, to be honest with you. I'm really not thrilled, about the sanctions that are going to be lifted there, more so than the $300 billion or so to be in their hands. But I get it. They're going to have to check certain boxes there for that money to be relinquished. I'm more concerned regarding those sanctions. Quite frankly, I don't trust them. Nobody does. We know that with Iran. And that's why I say they should have just finished the job, because when you have these breaks in action, so to speak, you know, you give them a chance to kind of re-up themselves from an artillery standpoint. And that, you know, that has always been the MO of Iran. It's the stall game. You know, we've seen that before, and everything going on there. Could a regime change completely have altered this course? Yes. Now, listen, they knocked out layers already of management, so to speak. But you still have a regime over there that looks to kill, that wants to kill Americans, hates Israel, et cetera, et cetera. I just don't have a lot of confidence myself as far as anything that might come out of this whole thing.
24: I'm with you. I mean, and, you know, and let's not forget the fact that nobody has discussed in this, even in the beginning of these conversations, the highly enriched uranium. I mean, the fact that the Iranians still possess that and the regime is still intact, these are all bad. These are all bad signs. And as you stated, correct.
10: And by the way, plutonium, let's not forget they have plutonium. No one has ever talked about plutonium over there. You know, we had it from a guy who writes for The Hill, Holland Ullman. You know, he told us plutonium is very much present over there. No one discusses that. Sorry for interrupting you, my friend. Go ahead.
24: No, it's all good. I mean, those are important, you know, points that need to be highlighted. I mean, and the fact is that nobody is discussing all of that. And the Iranians' entire pattern of behavior is based on deceit and lying and trying to ride the wave. I mean, their model of success is the JCPOA, the Obama model. And, you know, we have had significant military successes on the battlefield, but at the diplomatic table, the Iranians continue to try to one-up, and this is where they're succeeding. And I think we cannot forget who we're dealing with. And let's not forget that Pakistan and Qatar are not our allies. And so I think that we need to remember, you know, there's a whole game of deceit here that is, these are actors that are anti-American, anti-Semitic, anti-Western for that matter. And their objectives are still intact. I mean, if you look at the Iranian propaganda, media machine from their perspective, their goal is to shame America. They're mocking all of this. They're trying to sell it as a victory. You know, we are not, you know, the other concern diplomatically that I have, that we're negotiating from a place of weakness. And they're, you know, the Iranians, you know, they pride themselves on inventing the game of chess, and they're playing these pawns to try to ride the wave. And I think that obviously there are domestic issues here that we're talking about as far as prices of oil and gas prices and things like that. And obviously our strategic reserves have been low because under the previous administration, the Biden administration refused to refuel those areas, you know, those areas. And so that's another concern as far as domestically and economically, and I'm sure that's going to be a dimension vis-a-vis the midterm elections. But let's not forget here what's at stake here. And Iran is still and represents and has been the greatest destabilizing force in the Middle East at large. And our allies in the region know it, and they are warning and cautioning about this, and there's no reason to trust them.
10: No question about it. Doug Davis, Romorowski. And let's not forget, we got a president here who's very much into aesthetics. He knows, the 250th birthday is right around the corner. He would like to, you know, get all the praise and everything else, what's going on, with the ceasefire and agreement in place. He knows midterm elections, you know, are coming up upon 4 months, as far as everything. He knows about the economy. He knows the gas prices have dipped a lot of places under $4, first time, long time. Listen, from an economic sense, people are struggling. He knows it. He feels it. He can say what he wants, but he's got a lot on the line right now. With that being said, has the relationship of Israel's prime minister and the president of the United States, in your estimation, has that taken a major hit over the last couple of weeks? Let me hear that.
24: Well, I think there's been some posturing, and I think that there's been a lot of challenges, and obviously there have been rumors over the weekend that, you know, now that Israel is heading into its own election season, you know, where the Trump administration is going to look at as far as potential other candidates. But overall, I mean, I think that Netanyahu and Trump have done a solid job, and there is mostly an understanding between the two of them. But this is indeed a challenging point for them. And I think that this is something that, we're going to see a little bit more of. But all in all, I think that, you know, let's not forget, you know, Benjamin Netanyahu has been the most frequently visited, foreign dignitary to the White House than any other ally out there. And so I think that that's something that, is clear. There's an understanding about that.
10: It's a final thought here. Do you believe Vance, Wyckoff, Kushner leave Switzerland as far as wanting let's put it this way, the accomplishment? Do you feel that they will have reached that by the end of these negotiations over the next couple of days?
24: I'm very skeptical. I mean, I think that, the Iranians are going to play games. They're going to find any excuse to try to leave. They've already left, not Switzerland, but they've left the negotiating table after Trump warned them, to try to keep Hezbollah intact. So I'm skeptical about all this. And I think that the Lebanese dimension, which has been a main focus here, and the Straits of Hormuz, they're going to play these games. So, I mean, this is a negotiation. I don't think a 60 days is going to go very far, but anything is possible. But I think that their pattern of behavior and the nature of who they are is very clear, and we should not forget that.
10: Skeptical I am as well. Again, I'm not thrilled about some of the 14 points, most notably the sanctions to be lifted, the $300 billion. I'm not as concerned about that because they're not going to get a penny of that unless they check boxes and show that they're going to live up to these expectations as far as their capabilities from a nuclear standpoint. But I am very skeptical of sanctions being lifted and allowing them a little more breathing room, you see. And that's the problem here. And, of course, Israel's a big component. Because they are in a tough spot right now. If they're getting fired upon, what are they supposed to do? You know, just fold their hands, walk away? They're not going to do that. It's not their MO. It's always been their MO is to protect the homeland. And that's part of the issue. You can issue whatever directives you want, Trump to Netanyahu. It's not going to mean anything unless everybody's on the same page. And right now, Hezbollah is on a different page as far as Iran is concerned. So that's the way that could be in play. Can't thank you enough. We'll be monitoring, and I look forward to having you back. Asaf Romorowski, Executive Director of Scholars for Peace in the Middle East. You got to get the book. He is co-authored October 7th, The Wars Over Words and Deeds. That a must read. You stay well, and we'll probably talk to you by week's end.
24: Thank you. Take care, Jeff.
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10: For 103.9 LI News Radio, I'm Jay Oliver. Well, Nassau police investigating an attempted stabbing outside a Woodbury home over the weekend. According to reports, 51-year-old resident went to check on a man parked outside of his home for an extended period of time. As the resident approached, Ryan Calderon allegedly got into an altercation with the victim, pulled a long knife from his trunk, and then tried to stab him. Calderon fled. He was arrested the next day. He's now charged with attempted assault and weapons charges. Man also facing charges for a violent shoplifting incident at a North Lawrence Dollar Tree over the weekend. Police in Nassau now say 64-year-old Brandon McFadden was seen by a store employee hiding items in a bag. The employee confronted McFadden, who shoved the employee to the ground and then fled. McFadden arrested shortly after the incident. He was found with two glass pipes with what's believed to be a crack cocaine residue. Bayville, the new mayor, a man who didn't even run for the office, and after garnering more than 500 write-in votes, Paul Rupp elected to the mayor of Bayville June the 16th, despite not running, actually endorsing another candidate. Rupp, who agreed to do the job he was asked if is no stranger to the office, having served as mayor of Bayville from 2014 through 2018. For 103.9 LI News Radio, I'm Jay Oliver. 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
6: ABC News, I'm Michelle Franzen. Peace negotiations between the U.S. and Iran remain fragile, but both sides say progress was made on the first round of talks. It includes the U.S. issuing a 60-day waiver allowing Iran to sell oil again. President Trump today says any profits will return to the U.S., he says, in the form of exports for U.S. grain.
7: If the sanctions go out, money's going to be put into this country. All that money's coming back in the form of purchases of food, which they desperately need. They have 91 million people. They can't feed them. So the money that we lift is going to go to our farmers.
6: The Coast Guard says there are no deaths following a U.S. Coast Guard helicopter crash during a training flight today near Juneau, Alaska. Four crew members were on board. The cause remains under investigation. Former Federal Reserve Chair Alan Greenspan has died. He was appointed by President Ronald Reagan. Greenspan's wife, NBC's Andrea Mitchell, says he died from complications of Parkinson's. He was 100. This is ABC News.
8: From the LI News Radio Weather Center. For tonight, showers and possibly a thunderstorm. We'll have an overnight low around 70. Tuesday, showers likely, possibly a thunderstorm in the afternoon. Mostly cloudy skies with a high near 77. Tuesday night, chance of rain before midnight. Mostly cloudy skies and gradually becoming clear with an overnight low around 65. For Wednesday, clear skies, lots of sunshine. We'll stay dry with a high near 81. Wednesday night, mostly clear skies, overnight low of 61. From the LI News Weather Center, I'm Chris Keith.
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10: All right, real quick, we came on the air this morning, ladies and gentlemen. Big news. Keir Starmer, choked up as he was before coming to those cameras, he resigned as the prime minister. Less than a couple of years, by the way, after that Labour Party stormed to a landslide general election win. Nobody knows the landscape better than my next guest. You know him well, Dr. Alan Ullman, of course, writes a great opinion piece in The Hill each and every week. Nice enough to give us just a couple of minutes on a busy morning for him in Norfolk, VA, I might add. And welcome aboard, Alan. We appreciate it. Were you surprised over this Starmer resignation? Let's hear it. And a very good morning to you, my friend.
21: Not at all, Jay. When he took office, he promised 3% for defense and a great defense dividend that was going to produce 170,000 jobs. At that stage, that was not going to happen. Labor has moved so far to the left to make that impossible. And when Lord George Robertson, former Minister of Defense and Secretary General of the Navy of the UN came out, of NATO came out against him. His fate was sealed. And it looks like that Andy Burnham is going to be the next, the seventh prime minister in 10 years, which tells you the state of government, sadly, in the UK now.
10: Didn't help the fact they lost about 1,000 seats hauling as well, right? Yep. That party.
21: Yep. And Conservatives are no better shape. And I think reform under Nigel Farage is also in trouble. So we'll see what Burnham can do. He was, as you know, the mayor of what the Beatles called Manchester, England for 9 years. He was a minister of health during the foot and mouth disease breakout in 2009. So he's got experience. I have not met him, but he seemed to be a very, very likable fellow, but I'm not sure that's enough to deal with the budget problems that Labour and the British have. They're spending far too much money on the civil sectors for health care in particular, and certainly not enough for defense. Their Navy is down to fewer than 15 destroyers and frigates, and unfortunately their submarine force of 7 is very, very difficult to put one at sea. So these are bad times in jolly old England.

0: the relationship between Trump and Starmer, as it is with many of the European countries, and especially with those NATO members, is indeed very, very strained, and becoming even more so after Pete Hegseth lashed out at our NATO members for failing to come to our assistance in the war in Iran. So relations are not only bad with Britain, but also with many of the European states.
1: No question. Starmer, you know, you think about Starmer, you know, the resignations and everything else within the confines. Health Secretary, I remember, resigned. He lost confidence in the leadership. You know, you lose confidence in someone's leadership, that's really the end of it, you know, and that's what happened with Starmer. His popularity just, you know, went down the toilet. Missteps, U-turns, policies. I always say, Holland, policy defines, and that's what really did Starmer in.
0: And the killing blow was when John Healey, the Minister of Defense, resigned over what was happening to defense and the fact that the defense industrial plan had never really been fully worked out. So things turned against him. He had no choice. I expect Burnham to be elected. What he's going to do for his cabinet and what he's going to do to change policies will really be very, very testing. And my guess is that his half-life is not going to be very great. I assume there's probably going to be a general election before, sooner rather than later. But at that stage, with certainly the two main parties in difficulty, with the Greens and Reform vying for third and fourth place, politics there are really quite disturbing and distressing.
1: Yeah, listen, when it comes to economic growth, when it comes to cost of living, that's what they're in right now, and that's what they failed to deliver. And that's really, you know, the pressures that mounted for Keir Starmer to announce his resignation. Happened, ladies and gentlemen, around a little before 5 this morning or so, talking with Holland Ullman. Doctor, before we let you go, I know you're busy. Appreciate a couple here. Ongoing discussions. Vance came to the cameras a little over an hour ago. Ongoing negotiations, et cetera, MOU, 60 days. Hezbollah going at it with Israel still, although they didn't have any fighting, remarkably, since March 2nd. That was the first night of laying it off. Your take, sir, your take, as this thing is ongoing in Switzerland. Let me hear.
0: You cut out for a lot of that, but apparently they've decided to continue the negotiations. I have read, I don't know if this is true, that the Iranians filed a protest after Donald Trump said that he was going to bomb the devil out of them.
1: Right, they walked away and they came back to the table.
0: Yeah, but it's essential. I mean, I'm one of the few who support this in the sense that it stopped the fighting and at least it's opening the strait and maybe there'll be some kind of negotiation. But I think the consensus is that the agreement certainly is not in the favor of the United States, and that's on a bipartisan basis of both Republicans and Democrats. And indeed, Republicans have been in many ways more critical than the Democrats have of the agreement.
1: Skepticism rules right now, and understandably so. Holland Ullman, ladies and gentlemen, read each and every week a great piece he writes in The Hill. Holland, tough connection. We got you for a good portion of it. We can't thank you enough, and we'll be talking soon, my friend.
0: Take care. Bye-bye.
2: Hey, thanks so much, Jay. We're real excited about New York. We got a lot of great candidates running the primary, and once that primary is over, it's off to the races. We got to send the president back with a full loaded staff. That means we have to have the House majority. It's only happened 4 times in the last 150 years, but if we don't, it's going to be investigations, obstruction, impeachments. We got to win. New York is going to play a central role in making that happen, and so tomorrow the race really starts.
1: No question about it. You know, Joe, I look at the congressional, races, you know, the first, second, third, and fourth primary here, obviously, 3 and 4. We had a guy on minutes ago, Marvin Williams, who I'm sure you know well, Lieutenant Colonel back in the day. He sounds great, but I'll tell you, I think you're going to get a good turnout here. I think more people are engaged, this go around with all that's going on. I mean, how important is it, for your party to really see a lot of people come tomorrow? Obviously you had 9 days of early voting, Joe. Give me a sense.
2: Well, listen, you're exactly right. And you hit the races that are super important. That New York 3, New York 4.
1: Yep.

0: you know, than 17, 18. You know, we have, but 3 and 4 are important because it's, you got to remember, every single Democrat in New York and across the country, they voted against quadrupling the SALT deduction cap. They voted against no tax on tips, overtime, and Social Security. These guys want nothing besides chaos. They don't want any momentum. Their only goal is to stop the progress of the president and all the good that he's doing. It's a, we have to come together. We have to send the president back with majorities in both the House and the Senate. There's no option. We have to do it. And, we're going to do everything we can. We've already sent staff up to New York. We're going to continue to make sure New York has the resources that they need, so we can support our candidates across the board.
1: No question about it. You know, J.D. Vance was on the island last week. You know, I spoke about this on Friday, Joe, and he really kind of hit the chord as far as Tom Suozzi. I think, you know, listen, you know, I mean, quite frankly, we know about Suozzi. You know, he faced an investigation over his lack of disclosure regarding stocks and everything else. That was 4 years ago. He violated the rules a couple of years later. He received an ethics complaint. I mean, those are facts. That complaint being filed and everything else. It was a sore spot, but I think, you know, Vance basically told the truth there for the most part.
0: Well, yeah, and not only that, he's a, you know, Suozzi is a far-left rubber stamp to put Democrats' radical agenda and his own self-interest above the needs of Long Islanders. Don't forget, he switched his vote on Homeland Security. He came to the radical left. He is a, you know, he bragged that he kicked ICE out of Nassau County when he was county executive. The guy needs to go. He's not representing the mainstream. He's representing the radical left and is a pawn for Hakeem Jeffries and AOC and Mamdani up over there in D.C.
1: Yep. Talking with Joe Gruters, the chair RNC for the state. What other races, Joe, you're looking upon right now? I know, you know, there were the stumping grounds with Mamdani and Sanders last week in Brooklyn and everything else. My goodness, you talk about far left and everything else. Where is your focus outside of the island tomorrow?
0: Well, listen, we have New York 18. I think Pat Ryan is just another shady New York Democrat, more concerned about lining his own pockets and serving the people in New York. He also violated that stock, you know, the Stop Trading on Congressional Knowledge Act. You know, 19, Riley's a target. Obviously, one of our most important members of Congress on the right is Mike Lawler.
1: Yep.
0: He is representing a district that is a...
1: That's 17th, D, yeah.
0: Yeah, it's a D district. Lawler is a rare exception. He is an incredible member of the Republican team from the standpoint of being able to win these tight races and campaigning and raising money and doing everything he needs to do. He's delivering, you know, funding for the 9/11 health care. He's delivering historic tax cuts, and he's certainly one of the most effective members in Congress fighting on behalf of New Yorkers. I think he was the guy who secured the agreement on SALT. If it wasn't for Lawler, it may not have happened. So we are very high on Congressman Lawler.
1: No question, along with LaLota and Garbarino, without question, those three were vital. And then I look at folks, you know, who want to abolish ICE, Joe. You know, you accuse Trump, you got to be careful here. When you're accusing the president of fascism, when you're supporting tax hikes like Brad Lander, you know, Claire Valdez, you know, who accused Israel of genocide. You know, you talk about socialism, right? Who, you know, just creeping up upon you. You look at these races over the last couple of weeks in these primaries, Joe Gruters, you know, with Plattner in Maine. You look at what happened around then in California, the Pratt race with Bass and everything else. You know, dangerous stuff, what has been permeating around this country. Give me a sense.
0: Yeah, no, you're exactly right. And and I hate to say it, I mean, it's good for us because of Mamdani and AOC and these left-wing radicals, what they've done is they've inspired this entire crop of leftists to run for office. It's pulling their party further and further to the left. And at the end of the day, it's giving us a lot of the matchups we want, because you're exactly right. Look at Plattner in Maine. Look at El Said in Michigan. Look at Talafrico down in Texas. They're giving us these gifts on a silver platter, because people do not want crazy. They want people that are going to go up to D.C. and help solve problems. And it's a we have the candidate matchups we need. We have the resources we need. Like I said, I think we've already sent our first aid staffers plus to New York. It's Moore's on the way. We're ready for battle. And of course, you had it right. The VP was on the island last week. They're going to see a lot of not only the president but the VP. Numerous officials from the administration. New York's a battleground, so we're going to go up there and we're going to do whatever we can to make sure we provide the support that our candidates need, because we need some new members out of New York. We need to hold the ones we have, and we need to pick up some.
1: No question. Chevalier also worked, by the way, on Zora Mamdani's campaign and really came under fire. I don't think it gets enough press. The hundreds of deleted problematic posts and accosted Jewish students. She raised a lot of, there's a lot going on. I'll tell you, you talk about a guy like Mamdani and Sanders leading the charge regarding socialists throughout this country. They have taken over, Joe, when you think about it, the Democratic Party over the last couple of months.
0: Yeah, and it's not just that. Think about it. Every single one of them voted against the Trump accounts, which provides hundreds of thousands of newborns in New York State each year with the fundings for the future. It's crazy. It's one thing after the other. They voted repeatedly to fund law enforcement and homeland security, against ICE, against lowering energy costs, against lowering health care costs for New Yorkers. And they certainly have sat idly by while Mamdani enables the spread of anti-Semitism. And it's across the board. The Democrats have a real issue with their messaging and with what they're going for. Like I said, it seems like their only message is the fact that they hate the president. They're not providing any type of alternative to that. And it's and listen, I think the Democrat Party could cease to exist in 10 years. I was talking to Newt Gingrich, who said they're in literally a death spiral because they've let the crazies take over the party, and obviously when you have people like AOC and Mamdani leading the charge, it's not hard to see why he thinks that.
1: And not only that, you look at 2028, fast forward, you get Kamala up again leading the pack at this point in time. You wonder, you really wonder what's going on. Talking with Joe Gruder, state chief. Yeah, go ahead, Joe.
0: No, she's the gift that keeps on giving. I mean, we'd love to see. She'd be my number one draft choice to run again. She deserves to campaign for a full term, for a full term under her own terms, and I hope she gets it.
1: Top four. You look at Kamala, you look at Newsom, you look at, even a guy like Pete Buttigieg, and you look at AOC. It's hard to believe AOC's kind of under the radar. Bernie Sanders, is taking that baton right now, as mentioned, and is, doing his thing around the country. Final thought here. Fast forward 4 months. We're not far from it as far as the GE is concerned. How vital is it, in your estimation, do things get under control completely as far as the Middle East? You got talks going on right now in Switzerland. The economy will be front and center, Joe. Give me a sense of what you're seeing right now with that.
0: Well, listen, I was in the Oval Office last week with the president talking specifically about this and how it impacts everything. And the president's committed. He's obviously trying to end the conflict, with the understanding that we're getting the win, where Iran is much weaker today, won't have a nuclear weapon, has no chance of getting a nuclear weapon. The president for 47 years, nobody's been willing to touch it because of high political risk and low political reward. But he was willing to do it because it's the right thing for the country in the world, and he is making the world a better place. But yes, we are going to see the end of this conflict. I have full faith and confidence in the president and his administration. And as a result, you've already seen gas prices starting to dip. He's been meeting with the oil and gas CEOs to try to do everything he possibly can to try to help them and make sure that the prices are reflective at the pump so people could see real savings. He has empathy for the American worker. He's been focused on affordability since day one. He wants every single American to be able to achieve the American dream. And you can only do that by making sure we have a environment that's conducive to allowing that to happen. So He's going to bat for us every single day. The elitists in D.C. have been selling us out for five decades. This president gets it. He's going to bat for us, and we need to go bat for him and make sure we send him some conservative, you know, members of the House in New York.
1: Joe, final thought. Can't let you go without asking about the gubernatorial. As far as Bruce Plagman and Kathy Hochul, the incumbent, obviously, you know what happened in 22 with Lee Zeldin. He gave it a great, great hit there. 300,000 votes, the separation point. Do you think at this point in time, now listen, she's still got the double digit lead. That's understandable. What happens down the stretch is the key. Do you think Blakeman can do a little bit better, even capture the gubernatorial come November 3rd? Give me a little sense there.
0: Listen, I think the math is still tough, but it is changing. I think Blakeman can do it. He just has to prove to the New Yorkers that the reasons why. And I think that the president has given him a lot of opportunities to do that. And, with the budget going up, are people, happy with the return that they're receiving, you know, with the taxes they're paying, you know, and hopefully, Blakeman is going to have to convince the voters in the middle, up there, the shifting left middle, that it is possible to make New York better, and it's time for some Republican leadership. But we're going to be there to support him. We're going to be there to help him both with staff and resources, and we're excited about his campaign.
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1: For 103.9 LI News Radio, I'm Jay Oliver. Five people hurt, one seriously after a crash in Franklin Square yesterday. Happened around 4 a.m. at the intersection of Hempstead Turnpike and Herman Boulevard. According to Nassau County Police, the driver of a Nissan crashed into another vehicle, pushing into a gas pump at a nearby gas station. All five victims were taken to the hospital, where one remains in serious condition. Police look for a suspect suspected of stabbing his roommate at Long Island University Post Campus in Greenville. All in all, the incident happened Friday evening at around 10 at the North Shore Equestrian Center. The suspect identified now as Eddie Jaman Valois Novoa, a stable worker at the Equestrian Center. Brookville police said there is no threat to the public, but the suspect should be considered armed and dangerous. For 103.9 LI News Radio, I'm Jay Oliver. This news update brought to you by Long Island State Veterans.